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1: 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We'll be back in a moment on Coast to Coast AM. 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

0: And welcome back, George Norrie, along with our special guest, Bill Krejci. Bill, there's a cemetery out that way. You wrote a book called Buried Beneath Cleveland. Tell me about that.
1: Yeah, that was that one came about on accident entirely. I had a couple of friends that were running a bar over on the west side of Cleveland. And, they asked me if the bar had ever been the site of a cemetery, knowing that I did property research and had a habit of looking into places, finding out construction dates. And I was a little beside myself. I'm like, a cemetery? Why are you asking me that? They said, well, some years ago, Mike Carney, the original, the last owner, he had dug up a headstone in the backyard of the cemetery. I'm like, oh, okay, let me see what I could find. And I started looking into building records, looking at property records, and then I could find no evidence of it. And then I discovered that the girl whose headstone was dug up, she died around 1871. She was actually buried in nearby Garfield Heights. But while I was, and tombstones do travel, that does happen. But while I was doing that research, I started discovering on old maps from the 1870s, these little squares in the corners of properties with a little shaded in area that said CEM right next to it. And that's a cemetery. And I'm looking and I'm like, wait, I know that area. There's no cemetery there. And I go and I drive out to the site, and lo and behold, it turns out that there was at one time a cemetery at the one spot. There are still headstones in the back, in a little patch of woods. Another one ended up becoming a housing development, and there were a couple of headstones that were dug up there. And then I started finding more and more, and I said, "Well, this would be a cool thing to write an article on." And then the idea for an article ended up becoming, "Well, if I write a book about hidden secrets of Cuyahoga County, this might be a great chapter in a book." Right. And then the next thing I know, I had over 50 of them. I found over 50 cemeteries alone in Cuyahoga County that had been either dug up and quote unquote moved to another location or had been completely forgotten about and were built on top of, and now have things like gas stations or parking lots or grocery stores or houses on top of them. And there were even some in the woods. Now, this isn't unique only to Northeast Ohio. This happened quite frequently, and of course, other cities. A great example, Detroit. There we go, Detroit. There used to be a fort in Detroit at Fort Shelby, and it was moved in sometime in the 1830s. They had closed the fort down, and there was a cemetery there, and it was right at Shelby and Fort Streets in downtown Detroit. And the mayor of Detroit ordered the cemetery to be relocated, completely forgetting that there had been a cholera outbreak in Detroit many, many years earlier. And the mm-hmm. thing about cholera, it stays active with the remains long after the person's dead. So what happens? You end up with another cholera outbreak in Detroit. And who dies, ironically, from the cholera outbreak? Mayor of Detroit. But this did happen quite frequently. The question is where were they and who was buried there? And finding over 50 of them was a little overwhelming. And since the book came out in 2015, I've probably found about a dozen more in Cuyahoga County alone that are going to merit some follow-up. But the book, Buried Beneath Cleveland, gives the stories and the locations of these forgotten cemeteries, tells who's buried there. And that's the one big thing in the end when I decided, okay, I'm going to publish this, was these people, these are our earliest pioneers. Their burial sites have been decimated. They don't have a headstone anymore. So in the end, I look at the book this way. I say, this book will be their headstone. And the stories it tells, the words printed on the page, let that be their epitaph.
0: When they relocate cemeteries, do they get all the bodies or do they sometimes forget them?
1: They sometimes, very oftentimes, forget them. There will be inevitably something left behind. The first cemetery in Cleveland, after Cleveland was settled, at least in 1796, the following year they established a cemetery called the Ontario Street Burying Ground, which was located just to the south of the public square. Well, 30 years later in 1826, they moved it because the person who actually owned the lot that they put a cemetery on came to town and said, "Wait, you can't have this here. This is my lot. Get it out of here." So they moved it and they opened a new cemetery. Well, there have been numerous buildings built on that site, and a road, Prospect Avenue, goes through the middle of it. And frequently enough, when they're doing excavation and building or doing road work or what have you, they almost always turn up either headstones or human remains. It does happen, and that's how I even found some of these cemeteries. Was they were digging and they discovered human remains. This was the case with if anyone, any of your listeners, the Cleveland area are familiar with the West Side Market, right here on Cleveland's West Side, a very historic old market house. Right across the street from it, on the south side of the road, there's a station for the rapid transit, the train, and that's built on the site of a cemetery. Many years ago, after they moved that cemetery, they ended up building a firehouse on the site. And when they tore that one down, old Engine 6, in 1904, they built a new firehouse, and that's when they rediscovered the cemetery. N people had t entirely forgotten that there had been a burying ground there. Now, there were two old timers in the neighborhood because, of course, discovery of a cemetery right there underneath your feet this whole time draws a huge crowd. Among the crowd, there were two old timers. One gentleman was in his early 90s, and he recalled it being the first cemetery on the west side of Cleveland back when it was called Ohio City. He said that him and his wife buried their daughter Elizabeth there. And then in 1836, a year later, they closed the cemetery. And then the year after that, they were supposed to have had everybody moved to the newly opened Monroe Street Cemetery. But he got very upset and said, "Yeah," he's like, "apparently they didn't move everybody." He was really upset because he believed that the people they paid to do the work didn't actually do the work.
0: Right.
1: That site has had limited development on it, and it has again another road going to the middle of it. There may still be people buried there as well. Over Monroe Street Cemetery, they do have headstones that do date back to when this cemetery existed, 1820s. But one has to wonder, did those people actually get moved, or did they just move the headstones? So.
0: I love it. Let's take some calls for you. Let's go to Ruth in Maryland to get us started. Hi, Ruth.
2: Hi, George, and I'm sorry, I'm outside right now. I forgot your name, the guest.
0: His name is Bill.
2: Bill,
0: It's
2: yes,
0: Bill.
2: Bill.
0: My
2: Thank
0: boy,
2: you.
0: Bill.
2: Yeah, I love doing cemetery work too. I just want to thank you for the work that you're doing with the cemeteries. I think it's just wonderful. And one of my questions you just answered, you answered part of the question earlier when you said you went to the, got the maps and you saw the shaded out areas on the maps that were cemeteries. So I wanted to ask you a question about that. But first, I wanted to answer your question, George, about do they always move the body? Now, in the cemetery that I helped take care of, they actually had moved the bodies because the original manor house was on the base. So they did move some of the graves to there. And I don't think my godfather told me that some of the bodies weren't actually all moved because they were so old, they were too fragile to move. So they just moved the headstones. But my question for you, Bill, is I like to look for old cemeteries too. And sometimes I think that some of the old cemeteries, I think that people break up the graves, bust them up, and put them in the gullies for like riprap.
1: Yeah.
2: And yeah, they do that then. Okay, because I even have a suspicion there might be one here on this property because I found little pieces of concrete that one of them has looks like it has some writing in it. But anyway, can you give me some advice on what kind of signs to look for old cemeteries and old graves?
1: Well, yeah, absolutely. So there are some definite telltale signs, but these don't always mean that it's a cemetery. Yeah, sometimes, of course, there's the obvious telltale sign, and that is tombstone remnants. There was one cemetery on the west side of Cleveland, over at the end of McGowan Avenue off of West 130th, and it was the old John Mack Cemetery. And they in the 1920s, this ended up becoming a housing development. And the very last lot, and they'd subdivided the entire area, they left the last lot empty, and it's just an empty side lot next to a house. They never built anything on it. But I talked to a number of people who grew up in that neighborhood back in the 1960s and 70s, and they said that they used to play in the woods, and they found busted up headstones out in the woods right next to the dead end of that street. And it, so that points to the construction workers simply went through with sledgehammers, destroyed what they found, got rid of it, got it out of the way. But also, something to remember is sometimes tombstones travel, as was the case at Carney's Bar, where Mike Carney had dug up a headstone many years ago, the one where my friends had asked me to find out if it was a cemetery. Sometimes tombstones travel. A headstone will be be broken and be replaced by another one years later, while that old stone ends up just sitting in a pile of scrap in the back of the cemetery. And no, they use it as fill, sometimes as riprap, or sometimes they'll end up, as was the case, I believe, at Carney's, being used as a paving stone going from the back door to the outhouse. So they do travel. But one thing that you can look for is this. Creeping myrtle, or common periwinkle, it's not native to North America. And it was brought over, I believe, in the mid-18th century as a ground cover, and it's beautiful. It grows in shade. It does really well. Gets those little purple flowers on it, and it stays evergreen all year long with little green leaves. I've seen that numerous times over and over again, planted in cemeteries, at least around here. A lot of these old cemeteries that I go to that are no longer there, they were in the woods or what have you now they're in the woods. You have a suspected patch of creeping myrtle there, and among the myrtle, you tend to start finding broken headstones or tombstone bases or things like that. The thing to also remember is go to the older cemeteries and look and see what materials were being used. In New England, they were using slate. Here in Ohio, the earliest headstones were made out of sandstone up here in northern Ohio, because that was the material available at hand until they opened the Erie Canal in the 1820s, and that's when we started getting marble sent in. So the tombstones go from brown to white in the late 1820s, early 1830s. So you'll have to start looking for that material as well. But for my part, it was looking for creeping myrtle outside of the building records and maps, of course.
0: Does your season get busy during Halloween, Bill?
1: It does. It does, in fact. Yeah, with the tours especially, a lot of speaking engagements, libraries have me booked to come in and share these stories with their regular attendees. So it's this is a spooky season. Certainly is my busy time between that and actual work. So
0: let's go to Adam in Mississippi. Go ahead, Adam.
3: Hey, George. Hey, Bill.
0: Hi.
3: Question is, what's up, man? Do you think once we get to the moon and Mars, possibly we would see ghosts? And I want to add one more thing. Lastly, the President Trump and the MAGA elect, you should consider really updating those 50-year bills on education. I refuse to send my son and his future to Mississippi public schools specifically, because it's federal laws that are blocking parents' rights. Thank you.
0: Ghosts on Mars. What do you think?
1: Ghosts on Mars. I'm not certain.
0: You don't know.
1: Yeah, that's a lot of people like to equate ghost presence and paranormal activity with tragedies, saying, oh, somebody had to die some tragic manner in some place. I don't believe that's I don't think that's a requirement of any paranormal activity. Sometimes someone just like loves a house so much as they just maybe they just didn't leave. As was the case, I think, with the Franklin Castle. So I'm not sure. I don't think you need anyone dying in any tragic manner. But yeah, one day, sure, ghosts on Mars or on the moon, even for that matter. Sure, why not?
0: Bill, what would you say is one of the most notable discoveries you've made about the strange and unusual?
1: Oh, gosh. Some of the cemeteries are pretty important because they were There were key missing cemeteries. These were key parts of early Cleveland history, and a lot of people wondering where this person was buried, where that person was buried. And then you come to find out that there was a whole cemetery in one part of town that is completely lost and forgotten. Painesville has one underneath what had been a school for many years, and there are hundreds of people buried there. I had started something some years ago called the Forgotten Hauntings Project, which I started rediscovering ghost stories that were reported in newspapers over a century ago, but hadn't been reported on ever since. There were some that were just absolutely bone-chilling. We had an old county jail located right on downtown, right in the middle of downtown Cleveland, right on Public Square. And it was where they used to hold executions, at least through the 1870s, before they started doing them down in Columbus. There were numerous, about 7 or 8 people executed at the old county jail. Well, you come to find out in the 1860s, there were reports of paranormal activity in this place. 3 very notorious murderers who were executed there were said to have come back and haunt their cells. So that was a pretty big breakthrough on that one. I just couldn't believe that this story had been completely forgotten about for over a century. And then there's another one. I had mentioned the old Ontario Street Burying Ground. They moved that one in 1826 to Erie Street Cemetery. This is the old city cemetery right across from the ballpark where the Cleveland Guardians play. Now there are stories of that cemetery being haunted by the ghost of a man named Jack Ossat, the walking bear, who was said to have been a Sauk chief. Those stories seem to emerge in the late 1980s and early 1990s. I rediscovered a story from the early 1860s of a colossal phantom that stalked the area of Erie Street Cemetery. This thing stood, they said, between 10 and 25 feet tall. It would be able to scale over the fence just in one leap. It wore a tall, pointy hat, was seen to have antlers protruding from the side of its head sometimes. On other times, it appeared as a short, squat phantom with the head of an ox and a bluish glow coming from its nostrils and its mouth, and it would charge at people. Now, they say that ghosts can't hurt you. This one was responsible, they said, for the death of a little girl walking home from a party.
0: Well, I'm not sure they can't hurt you, to be sure. We'll be back in a moment on Coast to Coast AM.
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1: I'm Darren Selvig, KFGO News. A Minot man is facing federal charges for possession of an illegal gun after he was carrying a rifle at the downtown Fargo street fair. KFGO reporter Joe Lear.
2: Charging documents say Fargo police contacted Owen Stish on July 16th while he was carrying a short-barreled AR-style rifle. Officers told him to put the gun away and he complied. The gun was not loaded, but officers saw a magazine in Stish's pocket. Fargo police contacted the ATF and the federal agency began investigating. A special agent found a 2018 order from a Ward County judge that deemed Stish unable to care for himself. As part of the court ruling, Stish was prohibited from owning firearms. The next day, a Fargo officer saw Stish at the street fair again, this time without the gun. The officer talked to Stish, who said the weapon was in storage in Dilworth. The criminal complaint says Stish showed the officer two 30-round magazines he had with. Fargo police contacted the ATF again and were told to arrest Stish for illegal possession of a firearm. An agent interviewed Stish after he was arrested. He said he traded a car for the gun using Facebook Marketplace. The ATF also searched his storage unit and seized the firearm. The gun was not registered, which is a federal requirement for firearms with barrels less than 16 inches long. In the criminal complaint, the ATF says Stish never intended to hurt anyone.
1: Stish could face up to 10 years in prison if he's convicted. Governor Kelly Armstrong's executive order banning the sales of kratom will go into effect Wednesday afternoon across North Dakota, and local law enforcement is getting ready to enforce the new rule. The governor banned the substance commonly found in vape shops and gas stations around the state in an executive order issued yesterday. Cass County Sheriff Jesse Johnner says anyone with questions about the new regulation can contact his office.
3: To any of our public, whether it's our businesses or our citizens, if they have questions, they can always call our office so that we can help educate. We'll probably be taking more of a, or making more of an effort on our behalf to educate our staff and then figure out how we're going to go about enforcing it.
1: Anyone caught possessing, selling, distributing, manufacturing, or purchasing a kratom product in North Dakota could be charged with an infraction. The legislature is expected to permanently ban kratom during a special session in September. Longtime businessman and Democratic strategist Jamie Selzler is stepping into the North Dakota Senate race. Or state senate, rather. Selzer was appointed by Fargo's District 44 Dem NPL committee to complete the term of newly elected Mayor Josh Bechet. Selzer says his decades of corporate management and entrepreneurial experience are directly applicable to legislative work.
4: I think there is so much good about our state that I think we can only do better. And so I'm excited to use my now lifetime of experience in the business world to see what I can apply in government.
1: Selzler has managed teams ranging from small businesses to organizations of several thousand people and previously served as state party executive director. And a familiar face and voice is coming to Fargo this fall. ValleyCon has announced that actor John Ratzenberger will be a featured guest at this year's pop culture convention. Ratzenberger's best known as know-it-all mail carrier Cliff Clavin on the legendary sitcom Cheers. He's also a Pixar favorite, having voiced characters in 23 of the studio's animated films, including Ham in the Toy Story franchise. Sci-fi fans will also recognize him from The Empire Strikes Back. ValleyCon runs October 23rd through the 25th, and the exact date and time of Ratzenberger's appearance has not yet been announced. I'm Darren Selvig, News Radio KFGO.
5: Thank you, Darren. Take a look at your forecast for the overnight. Clear. Going to be a little chilly tonight, dropping down to 50 for the overnight low. Winds of the south under 8 miles an hour. For your Wednesday, mostly sunny, a high of 82. Winds of the west, southwest 7, gusting up to 20 miles an hour. Then looking from Thursday into the weekend, partly cloudy, breezy at times. Lows in the upper 50s, lower 60s, highs in the lower 80s to mid 80s.

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0: And welcome back, George Norrie, along with Bill Krejci, as we talk about the hauntings out there in the Cleveland area. How bad do you think the hauntings are at that in those spots, William?
1: Oh, yeah, that's a good question. The intensity of some, I'd imagine. Imagine some of them, it's pretty wild. I mean, I have some people who have gone down to places like Gore Orphanage and have reported all kinds of manner of disturbances. They talk about, of course, hearing the children crying out there. For example, that's a good one right there. Of course, the castle. I shared my own accounts. There are stories that go back so far on that. Some places, though, turns out some that have been forgotten for over 100 years that wow. I ended up rediscovering. It turns out a few of them that are still standing today. One house over on Prospect, I talked with the owner, and I'm telling him about how it was reported haunted in the 1880s, this one beautiful brownstone that he owned. And he was just absolutely beside himself saying, well, I'd never heard all that. I'm like, yeah, well, yeah, because it had been forgotten for over 100 years. And I'm like, but it's not haunted anymore, though, is it? And he starts laughing. And I said, what, really? He's like, I lived here in the 90s. He's like, very briefly, and my friends and I had started experiencing all manner of activity, and he wouldn't go into any great detail of it. He had to take a phone call at the time, and we parted ways soon after. But I was just so beside myself that even after over a century, almost a century and a half, that there was still activity in this one brownstone over on Prospect Avenue up in Cleveland. I just couldn't get over that. But some places, the activity seemed to have died off in time, but other places, people still report apparitions, along some of the bridges, that I've recently discovered too. So,
0: Bill, what do you think a ghost is?
1: You know, I don't know. I always wondered, when, people would ask me questions like, "Whoa, do you think this place is haunted?" Or "What do you think about this place is haunted?" I used to go into a long answer of, "What is a ghost?" I often wondered that myself. Is it a residual energy left behind by people who had left an impression on a place, or is it an impression of an event, perhaps, or is it the disembodied spirit of a person who has passed on? It's hard to say. There are some theories out there. There's a fellow who lives out this way. His name is Brandon Mazzullo, who wrote a fantastic book, The Ghost Studies. And he puts forth some incredible theories. Honestly, he would be someone to, he actually has his degree in parapsychology too. So he'd be the person to answer that question much better than I can. But of course I have ideas of what it might be. One case, I found a story, where whatever this multiple apparitions standing on a bridge, back in 1872, a whole bunch of guys were all walking home one evening, not even together. They all one by one showed up at this one spot, and they saw these weird phantoms standing on a bridge, and they were crying out, and they couldn't believe their eyes. And as they approached, they started vanishing one by one. Less than 24 hours later, the nearby Northern Ohio Lunatic Asylum caught fire, and it killed numerous people.
0: Wow.
1: So what were they seeing? Was it some harbinger of death or tragedy to come? Who can say?
0: Do you get stories like Mothman type stories out there?
1: We do. Yeah. Something that, I'm not the expert on, cryptozoology, but we have, stories of the, they talk about the melon heads up in, Lake County. Of course, we've got cryptids like the Erie Monster, which has been primarily seen off Volunteer Bay over there in eastern Erie County, between Vermilion and Huron, seems to be the hotbed of activity for that, and Grassman and what have you. So yeah, the area's got its cryptids. One of my favorites is the Peninsula Python down in Peninsula, Ohio, down at southern end of Cuyahoga Valley National Park, which that area already has enough lore because that's the mythical hell town, if you will, that a lot of people like to tell stories about. But there was a story many years ago that there was a massive snake that they called the Peninsula Python down in Peninsula, Ohio, that was seen by many people. They had thought that it was one of the reptiles that had escaped from the Ringling Brothers Barnum and Bailey Circus that used to pull into town there, and then they would parade all the elephants right. and all the animals up to the Coliseum. But they checked, and it wasn't one of theirs. All of their snakes were alive, well, and accounted for. So just a great mystery from Peninsula, this giant snake that had been seen.
0: Let's go to the phones. Taylor in Burlington, Iowa is with us. Welcome to the show. Hi, Taylor.
2: Hi, George. Hey, Bill. How are you guys doing this morning?
0: All good, Taylor.
2: Perfect. Happy belated 250, by the way. We celebrated 4th of July, like July. I want to, Bill, how'd you get into this UFO stuff and this Mothman and all that?
1: Okay, well, I never really got so much into UFO phenomenon, although I have seen a few things here and there that couldn't be explained. The Mothman thing, I did get a little bit into that, mostly through a friend of mine, Jeff. We were taking a trip down to southern Ohio. His mom has a house down in Reidsville, so we were down there, and he always wanted to go see the Mothman Museum and the statue, and we made it over to Point Pleasant, so we did get to see that, but we were working on something on different hikes in the Buckeye State here, so at the time, so that was so Jeff got me into Mothman, but I haven't really written anything on that. There's a another fellow that I know, James Willis. He's more in line with the cryptozoology as far as Ohioans that I know. He's really an expert on all that.
0: So. Bill, do these locations get much media attention?
1: Some of them do. Yeah, absolutely. There are, we have a number of local programs, especially around the spooky season, that like to go out some of the morning shows and shoot segments on places like the Franklin Castle, of course. Gray's Armory is another very well-known location here, very historic, the Gray's Armory Museum. Unionville Tavern out on the Lake County, Ashtabula County line. The Gore footage. There are a lot of places up here that really do get a lot of attention. The former House of Willis Funeral Home. Yeah, some of these places, especially as we get into the spooky season, that's when everyone really likes to share those stories, of course. But people forget, though, that it was originally the holidays, the Yuletide season. That was the original time for the telling of ghost stories. So I'd like to see more ghost stories told around those longest nights of the year. Yeah, let's bring that tradition back.
0: Let's go to Pamela in New Jersey. Hi, Pam. Go ahead.
3: Hi. Judy Garland's last husband purchased the Franklin Castle House in 1985, yeah. And he restored it. But unfortunately, after he left, after 10 years, an arsonist got in there and burned it pretty badly. But people did buy it afterwards, and they worked on it, and then they worked on it again, and presently it's being worked on. I just thought that was interesting. He was originally from Garfield, New Jersey, and he mm-hmm. died, I noticed, in Ohio, so I guess he really liked it there, and he, you know, he was an entertainer, kind of, you know, flamboyant out there in the disco era and everything, and he was you know, trying to work on the Franklin House, and he did. He restored it, and unfortunately, an arsonist burned it.
0: Catch the arsonist, Bill?
1: They did. They caught him when it happened. He was tried and convicted of aggravated burglary and arson. The house had just been purchased about a half a year earlier by Miss Heimberger at the time, and Mr. Davinko, he did a number of renovations to the house. He was quoted in the paper as trying to say that he was bringing it back to its original Tiedemann era glory, which may be true in many cases. It's hard to know what was changed over the years, but as I understand it from the next owner, there were some like little dummy walls that only went up 8 feet, and there was a Pepto-Bismol pink hot tub in one of the rooms, and another room was just a wall of showers. So I don't think Mr. Tiedemann had those things in the house, but he was doing some work on the house for a number of years, on and off. But yeah, he was from Garfield, New Jersey, and he died in Northeast Ohio in the Cleveland area, and I want to say around 2001 or so. So,
0: well, how much is the house worth? The castle?
1: I'm not sure 100%. I think anyone could probably go on the county auditor's website and probably find that out. But it's worth a couple hundred thousand at the very least. Probably with the work that the current owners have done into it, I'd say probably it's quite valuable. But then beyond that, it's the historic value that I look at when it comes to that.
0: Is it a mansion?
1: Oh yeah, I would say definitely. It's 20 some rooms. I would qualify that as a mansion.
0: Walter's with us, truck driving in New Jersey. Hello, Walt. Go ahead.
4: Hi, George. How you doing?
0: Good.
4: Hey, Bill. Yeah, I got one question about what's your thoughts about Dead Man's Curve over on 90 over there in Cleveland? And also, every time I used to go through that area, I remember always seeing a sign for Willoughby, and always comes to my head, next stop, Willoughby from Twilight.

0: You go through downtown, and the speed limit is very plainly marked 50 miles an hour while you're going through town. And then as you approach Dead Man's Curve, it's a very sharp 90-degree turn that goes from north to a sudden east, and the speed limit there is about 25 miles an hour. Higher profile vehicles, anyone who's carrying a load, please go slower, of course. And there are, of course, little rumble strips as you approach. I cannot tell you how many times I have gone through there and seen tipped over semis that just took it a little bit too fast, or I've seen cars that just somebody wasn't paying attention, and the next thing they know, there's a fender bender, or worse, they end up the embankment. Yeah, that's there had been some talk of straightening it out. That would be a major operation, but as far as casualties go, as far as a Dead Man's Curve, I don't know if there are very many fatal accidents there. I'm sure there it has a number of them, but there are more non-fatal accidents than there are fatal, of course.
1: Let's go east. Terry's with us in Cleveland, Ohio. Hello, Terry.
2: Good morning, gentlemen. Franklin Castle. A friend of mine lived on West 45th Street, directly facing, well, you get the north end of West 45th, the dead end to Franklin Boulevard, the castle's like right there. Anyway, he lived on the corner where that alley is, and I stayed with him for a while. And it was really creepy over there. We'd see lights flickering, which were appear to be candles, not regular electric lights. But anyway, they were filming a movie over there. I believe the name was The Magician with Griffin O'Neill way back when. Fatal
0: Yes.
2: O'Neill was there. And one of the sound men and a cameraman came running out of that place, told the director, I assumed it was the director, we are never ever going back in there again. And I just gave everybody in the neighborhood creeps.
0: That was in the early 80s. That was the movie was The Escape Artist. With Griffin O'Neill, if I remember, Terry Garr, Raul Julia, Desi Arnaz, were in that film. They primarily used it for exterior shots, but there was part that was filmed at the carriage house and back as well. And I believe that was that part might have been inside, but I know the most of the interior shots were done out in LA. But yeah, the crew was there. They I'm sure they went inside. The owner at the time was George Mercetta, who I unfortunately I never had a chance to interview. He had passed before I started really getting into this work, but I had a million questions for him, and his family though answered a lot of those. But yeah, no, that's a it's a great movie, filmed right here in Cleveland, and yeah, the Franklin Castle does have its big day, a big Hollywood debut in that film. So,
1: Where do we get your book, Haunted Franklin Castles, Bill?
0: oh gosh, you can get it through the publisher, History Press. You can get it Amazon, a number of local bookstores, some of the larger stores, Books a Million, Barnes and Noble. Yeah, definitely the locals are selling it. I always jokingly say, oh, you can find it at garage sales, a secondhand
1: Well,
0: store.
1: then, my friend, if we ever get to Cleveland, we'll look you up. Thank you so much, and good luck with your haunted tours. For Dane Galante, Tom Danheiser, Sue Trikas, Lex Lonehood, Sean Latasseur, our friend Alex Fernandez, Tim Banal, George Knapp, and Richard Serrett, I'm George Norrie, somewhere out there on Coast to Coast AM. We'll see you on our next edition. Until then, be safe, everyone.

agriculture is an important part of our region, and KFGO is your number one source for ag news with Sarah Heinrich and Rusty Halverson broadcasting from the Enterprise Sales Ag Studios. 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
4: Hit high in the air, left field, might have a chance, back and out of here.
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0: 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Derek Hill is back at the wall, and it's gone. And the oracle that is Glenn Perkins predicted a leadoff home run from Byron Buxton, and Byron Buxton delivered.
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2: ABC News, I'm Wayne Cabot. So how did progressives do on primary night? In defeat, Missouri, Cory Bush, former squad member, saying this to the incumbent Democrat Wesley Bill.
3: For the next 2 years, this community will be represented by someone that didn't deem you valuable enough to show up to one candidate forum where there were audience comments, even though I showed up to everyone.
2: Before the polls closed in Michigan, election officials warned it would be a long night in a tight race between progressive Democrat Dr. Abdul Al-Sayed and the establishment candidate Haley Stevens. The Ohio congressman facing an ethics investigation over domestic abuse allegations, Max Miller, says he's innocent and will not quit his campaign even after getting a phone call from President Trump. L.A. sheriffs say an armed suspect was arrested at Trump National Golf Course there while taking pictures Sunday, 2 days before Trump came for a fundraiser. This is ABC News. Market futures are up after record days for the S&P and the Dow. Three people were killed in Saturday shooting outside an In-N-Out in Idaho, and ABC's Trevor Ault spoke with the man who took action that night.
4: 35-year-old Jordan Salinas tells me he and his girlfriend Emily had just pulled into the parking lot when the shooting began. As hundreds ran for their lives, Jordan drew his semi-automatic pistol and went toward the danger, seen on video repeatedly firing at the shooter. Authorities say an off-duty state trooper also took aim at the suspect, and the pair's heroic actions bought valuable time for people to flee.
5: The investigators say that you probably saved a lot of lives.
6: My goal was to try to help as many people get home as possible.
2: SpaceX posting a loss of $541 million in the second quarter, but that's less than analysts expected. What were they expecting? I'm Wayne Cabot, ABC News.
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0: Heartland of America and the gateway to the West. Good morning, good evening, wherever you may be across the nation, around the world. I'm George Norrie. This is Coast to Coast AM. Later tonight, the Dragons of Eden. Here's what's happening. The man accused of setting the largest of the wildfires that have destroyed hundreds of buildings and forced tens of thousands of people from their homes in eastern Washington was previously charged with first-degree murder before pleading guilty to a reduced manslaughter charge, according to court records. Aaron Farinacci, 37 years old, was arrested Monday on suspicion of first-degree arson in connection with the Old Trails fire, the largest of the three blazes burning in and around Spokane, Washington. The fires have destroyed at least 700 buildings, forced about 67,000 people to evacuate. Authorities have not alleged any connection between Farinacci and the other two fires, which remain under investigation. Strange. Efforts to resolve the U.S.-Iran conflict are in very progressive stages, according to Qatar's foreign minister, adding that drafts of a potential agreement are being circulated, but there are no direct talks between the two sides. Qatar's emir received a phone call from President Donald Trump and discussed ways to bridge U.S.-Iran differences. And the Trump administration is signaling optimism on a deal for the crucial waterway of the Strait of Hormuz as well. With an update on today's activities, here's Tom Danheiser.
1: Well, George, according to two regional sources and a U.S. official, the U.S., Iran, and Oman are closing in on an interim agreement to reopen the Strait of Hormuz, with the U.S. aiming for a Wednesday announcement. The deal, which has been under negotiations for several weeks, is aimed at resuming the ceasefire between the U.S. and Iran and restarting negotiations over a nuclear deal. President Trump decided on Saturday not to follow through on threats to unleash a massive bombing campaign in order to allow for more time for diplomacy. If a deal isn't reached soon, however, the president could greenlight major strikes. The emerging deal would meet some of Iran's demands for greater control over traffic in the Strait of Hormuz, control they didn't have before the war. The deal under discussion sets up a 60-day temporary arrangement between Oman and Iran in the Hormuz Strait, which could be extended and allows for all inbound traffic of ships through the strait and into the Gulf to go in a northern lane through Iranian waters. No tolls or fees would be charged during the 60-day period. All this, keeping in mind the White House, Oman, and regional mediators thought they had a deal with Iran 3 weeks ago, only to see Iran resume attacks on ships. That led to 2 weeks of fighting and almost an all-out war. George?
0: Thank you, Tom. Dr. John Curtis, the online columnist.com, has been with us on the beginning of this conflict. John, your thoughts on what's going on?
2: Well, there's a new protocol. You know, it's called the Rome Framework, and it's been going on now for that involves a lot of the Arab Gulf states, you know, in addition to, you know, the mediators, you know, that are primarily Qatar and Oman. And, you know, there is no direct contact per se between right. the U.S. and Iran. The difference is right now is that Trump has let go of pickaxe. And pickaxe is a big deal, because whatever was obliterated in, you know, a year ago, you know, during the bunker busting, you know, B-2 strikes, stealth bomber strikes, and, you know, the current situation, you know, pickaxe is the refuge that Iran has sought out. It's under heavy rock, natural mountain, you know, mountainous protection, but it's apparently deeper and more difficult to penetrate than the the prior underground sites that, you know, the U.S. and Israel had been working on for quite some time. So the fact that he's willing to let go of that and have that discussion at a different day is something that has opened the door right now to the possibility of opening up the Hormuz Strait. The Hormuz Strait is something, George, that if they don't get it opened, the world is paying a heavy price for, you know, the cost of oil and an ongoing inflation that is something that, gives new Fed chairman Kevin Warsh fits right now, not knowing whether he's going up or down with U.S. interest rates. So I think for the moment, they're probably going to stay on hold. But I think the fact that Trump has let go of Pickaxe is a big deal in why these talks in Rome are moving forward and why Iran may take Trump up on this as long as he gets an agreement that he will not, begin B-2 stealth bomber strikes on Pickaxe.
0: We'll see what happens. Thanks, John, for the update. U.S. economic growth slowed unexpectedly in the second quarter of the year, according to the Commerce Department. The Bureau of Economic Analysis released its advanced estimate of second quarter GDP, which showed the economy grew at a slow annualized rate of 1.5% in the three-month period, including April, May, and June. John Truman Wolf, author of The 99 Strongest Banks in America. John, do you expect the economy to pick up or go down?
3: I think it'll pick up, George. I think this is, I would push back against that, the report, a little bit. We've got more people working in the United States than ever in our history. The stock market's at the highest point in history. I view this as an anomaly, and I think the country's going to continue to grow. I think hopefully tomorrow they'll put this war to bed and get that off of the economy. So I think the future looks bright, George.
0: I had Harry Dent on yesterday, John, as a guest, and he thinks the stock market's going to crash big time. What do you think about that?
3: Well, not in the short term. I mean, it's hard to predict the long term what the stock market will do. But my my looking at the stock market presently is it's strong, and I think 60,000 is not out of the question.
0: All right, my friend, John Truman Wolf. A discarded SpaceX Falcon 9 upper stage rocket is on a collision course with the moon as I speak. Skywatchers may be wondering whether they'll be able to witness the rare event firsthand when it slams into the lunar surface about an hour and a half from now. That's all. The 45-foot-long, 8,000-pound rocket stage left over from a January 2025 launch is expected to strike the moon at 2:35 a.m. Eastern Time. In a moment, Critical Health News pharmacist Ben Fuchs joins us. Here's the phone number to get information about what Ben says. Write this down. 1-855-949-7234, 1-855-949-RADIO. 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We'll take your calls a little early tonight and next hour as well, because we're here to make you healthy. Ben Fuchs next on Coast to Coast AM.

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0: 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Hello, Ben.
1: Hello, George. Good to talk to you again.
0: Looking forward to this. This situation with this parasite that they found on lettuce at a fast food place. Two people have died now, 100 sick. What the heck is this thing?
1: It's terrible, George. I mean, you know, and I'm not even going to tell you where that parasite comes from. It's pretty disgusting. But here's the thing, George. If we are strong, if our immune system is powerful, if we're taking care of our nutritional needs, our health needs, we're eating correctly, we can withstand a lot of abuse. One of the reasons why these things are so problematic is because our bodies are weak. They're weak because of toxicity. They're weak because of sugar. They're weak because of fast food. They're weak because of nutritional deficiency. And on top of all that, I was listening to you talking about this whole Strait of Hormuz issue. They're weak because of stress. When we're in a fear mode, our body's ability to withstand infections, microbes, parasites, viruses, et cetera, becomes substantially weakened. So what we want to do is we want to keep our bodies strong. And that's what we talk about all the time on this program. For years, you and I have been talking about it. And that's what we talk about at Youngevity. It's keeping the body powerful. And the best way to do that by far and away is to pay attention to what you're ingesting and get yourself on a good nutritional supplement program. There's always, it's a jungle out there. It's a dog-eat-dog world. Everything wants to attack everything else. And you can't avoid it. You can't avoid infections. You can't avoid bacteria. You can't avoid parasites. You can't avoid viruses. But what you can do is you can keep your body strong. And you do it mentally, you do it emotionally, you do it spiritually, and you do it physically. And from a physical perspective, nothing is more important than eating correctly and getting yourself on a good nutritional supplement program.
0: Ben, some people work better under stress than others.
1: Yeah, that's right.
0: What is it about their inside cosmetic makeup that allows them to do that?
1: Trauma, past programming, childhood trauma. And that's an issue that we just can't get around. It's a parenting issue, and we have to learn how to, first of all, parents have to learn how to take care of their kids. That's really important. But we have to learn how to reparent ourselves. And while, you know, I'm big on nutritional supplementation and biochemistry and eating correctly and taking care of yourself physically, you have to understand how to deal with your mental nature. I'm reading a book now called The Inner Game of Tennis. Have you heard of this?
0: I've heard of the book.
1: It's a classic, right? It's not about tennis, really. It's about the inner game. And we got to learn how to handle our minds. We got to learn how to handle our emotions. And it doesn't help that you get all of this so-called fear porn all over the news. You got to brace yourself. You got to deal with life, and you got to handle your mental nature. And it overlaps with the physical, too. You know, when you're weak physically, it's hard to be strong mentally. So it all boils down to taking care of yourself, being strong on all four levels. I call it SMEP, spiritual, mental, emotional, physical. From a physical perspective, as I say, nothing beats a nutritional supplement program as well as eating correctly.
0: What is it about supplements that you feel guilty about if you don't take them when you're supposed to?
1: Because you know what's right, George. We all have this inner voice inside us. You know, if you have a vice, say like Snickers bars, just to pick a random vice. Next time you want a Snickers bar, next time you want to eat a Snickers bar, you take the Snickers bar in your hand. You open up the package really, really slowly. You rip off open it up, and you hold that chocolatey goodness to your mouth, and you'll hear this voice inside going, no. Just like you heard it, right, George? You're laughing because you heard it. We all have that voice inside us. It's in the Bible, it's called the still small voice, and it will tell us to turn left at the corner or turn right at the corner. It'll tell us to say hi to this person or to avoid that person, and we want to start to trust that judgment. So what you're talking about is exactly right. We feel guilty when we're not doing what's correct because of this still small voice that's talking to us all the time, which we always ignore. So when that little voice is going, no, we say, shut up. I'm going to eat the Snickers bar anyway. But what we really want to do is we want to start to listen to that. And that's why I've been on this program for now 12, 13 years, and why we have such positive response, because everybody listening knows that when you eat correctly, when you supplement nutritionally, when you practice good mental and emotional skills. When you connect with God spiritually, whatever your denomination is, you feel better about yourself. And that's really what we're talking about here, George. It's doctoring ourselves, nurturing ourselves, parenting ourselves, loving ourselves. And that's really what this is all about. So yeah, we feel better when we supplement, and yeah, we feel guilty when we don't, because it's good for us, and we know what's good for us. Deep down inside, we all know what's right and what's good.
0: And it's not rocket science, is it?
1: It's so simple, George. Oh, my God. I had this concept I developed after many years of watching people and observing patients and talking to people and doing research. I call the triangle of disease, George. There's 3 points, and only 3 points of bodily breakdown that underlie every single chronic degenerative disease there is. Autoimmunity, cancer, heart disease, hypertension, Alzheimer's, whatever. There's only 3 points. And in fact, there's only really 2, because the third one, it follows the first 2. And that is A, the digestive system, and B, the metabolic system, which is the blood sugar system. If you just pay attention to those 2 points, i.e. watching what you ingest, correcting digestive health issues, particularly something called leaky gut, which you and I have talked about in the past, mm-hmm. and correcting blood sugar issues, George, almost every single chronic disease symptom will begin to subside, and without drugs, without medical interventions, on its own, because it's in the body's nature to heal. That's the good news. That's the gospel. The good news is it's in the body's nature to homeostatically balance itself out. Just have to do the right things, and it's not hard, and it doesn't require a medical degree. It doesn't require hardcore science. You eat correctly, and you eat less. You nutritionally supplement, and you control your blood sugar and your insulin. Almost every single chronic degenerative disease will begin to subside. The third point on the triangle of disease is what I call the adrenal thyroid complex. George, check this out. The thyroid regulates everything, and hypothyroidism is one of the most common medical diagnoses there is. Every year in the top 2 or 3 best-selling drugs is thyroid medicine, and there's nothing you could do about the thyroid directly. But if you work on the digestive system and you work on the blood sugar system, the thyroid will naturally correct itself. And this is how simple it is. But we have been led to believe that health is complicated, that it's medical, that you've got to interact with the medical model to stay healthy, that you've got to be on prescription drugs. It is so unfair. It is so dishonest, and it's so misanthropic. It's so anti-human. And that's why I will go to my grave. I will spend every day for the rest of my life standing on every rooftop I can find and set, and scream at the top of my lungs, we're not sick. We're starving. We don't need to be fixed. We need to be fed. And it's as simple as that.
0: What do you think, Ben, of using AI to get information about supplementation and health?
1: Well, where does AI get the information from? It gets it from the internet, right?
0: From
1: and,
0: you.
1: You know, well, not just from me. It gets it from, you know, the web. And you know you can't trust the internet. The internet is it's 90%, 80% BS. You can't trust what's on the web. And that's where AI is getting the information from. You
0: know, it grabs it, doesn't it?
1: That's how AI works. But you know what, George? Check this out. You know who you trust? You trust your body. You listen to your body. Your body will talk to you. Your body always talks to you, except it talks very quietly at first. And then later it talks a little bit louder, and then a little bit louder. And finally it screams at you. And that's when all of a sudden we want to do something. So listen, pay attention. I always tell people to do a food diary. And by the way, we have a free food diary available at Critical Health News, where you take, if no matter what your health challenge is, there's always going to be some kind of digest, always, George. 100% of the time, when you have a chronic degenerative issue, there's always going to be some kind of digestive health problem at the base of it. Do a food diary and see how your body responds to specific foods. In fact, if you just eliminate problem foods, or even if you just fast for a day or two, there's a gal, a woman named Dr. Terry Walls, wrote a book called The Walls Protocol. And she's a medical doctor. She literally cured herself of one of the most horrific autoimmune diseases there is, which is called multiple sclerosis. I know you've heard of it.
0: Of course.
1: It's horrific. It's an awful, awful disease. And she was told that she's going to be in a wheelchair for the rest of her life. And she said, to heck with that. and she started to change her diet. First, she fasted. Then she started to eliminate problem foods. And guess what? No more MS. And she wrote an entire book about it called The Walls Protocol. This is how simple it is, George. 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It's heartbreaking. 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I myself, all the people at Longevity, starting with Dr. Wallach, are dedicated to helping people change their lives at the most fundamental level there is, which is the level of health and wellness, physical well-being.
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1: I'm Darren Selvig, KFGO News. A Minot man is facing federal charges for possession of an illegal gun after he was carrying a rifle at the downtown Fargo street fair. KFGO reporter Joe Lear.
2: Charging documents say Fargo police contacted Owen Stish on July 16th while he was carrying a short-barreled AR-style rifle. Officers told him to put the gun away and he complied. The gun was not loaded, but officers saw a magazine in Stish's pocket. Fargo police contacted the ATF and the federal agency began investigating. A special agent found a 2018 order from a Ward County judge that deemed Stish unable to care for himself. As part of the court ruling, Stish was prohibited from owning firearms. The next day, a Fargo officer saw Stish at the street fair again, this time without the gun. The officer talked to Stish, who said the weapon was in storage in Dilworth. The criminal complaint says Stish showed the officer two 30-round magazines he had with. Fargo police contacted the ATF again and were told to arrest Stish for illegal possession of a firearm. An agent interviewed Stish after he was arrested. He said he traded a car for the gun using Facebook Marketplace. The ATF also searched his storage unit and seized the firearm. The gun was not registered, which is a federal requirement for firearms with barrels less than 16 inches long. In the criminal complaint, the ATF says Stish never intended to hurt anyone.
1: Stish could face up to 10 years in prison if he's convicted. Governor Kelly Armstrong's executive order banning the sales of kratom will go into effect Wednesday afternoon across North Dakota, and local law enforcement is getting ready to enforce the new rule. The governor banned the substance commonly found in vape shops and gas stations around the state in an executive order issued yesterday. Cass County Sheriff Jesse Johnner says anyone with questions about the new regulation can contact his office.
3: To any of our public, whether it's our businesses or our citizens, if they have questions, they can always call our office so that we can help educate. We'll probably be taking more of making more of an effort on our behalf to educate our staff and then figure out how we're going to go about enforcing it.
1: Anyone caught possessing, selling, distributing, manufacturing, or purchasing a kratom product in North Dakota could be charged with an infraction. The legislature is expected to permanently ban kratom during a special session in September. Longtime businessman and Democratic strategist Jamie Selzler is stepping into the North Dakota Senate race. Or state senate, rather. Selzer was appointed by Fargo's District 44 Dem NPL committee to complete the term of newly elected Mayor Josh Boucher. Selzer says his decades of corporate management and entrepreneurial experience are directly applicable to legislative work.
4: I think there is so much good about our state that I think we can only do better. And so I'm excited to use my now lifetime of experience in the business world to see what I can apply in government.
1: Selzler has managed teams ranging from small businesses to organizations of several thousand people and previously served as state party executive director. And a familiar face and voice is coming to Fargo this fall. ValleyCon has announced that actor John Ratzenberger will be a featured guest at this year's pop culture convention. Ratzenberger's best known as know-it-all mail carrier Cliff Clavin on the legendary sitcom Cheers. He's also a Pixar favorite, having voiced characters in 23 of the studio's animated films, including Ham in the Toy Story franchise. Sci-fi fans will also recognize him from The Empire Strikes Back. ValleyCon runs October 23rd through the 25th, and the exact date and time of Ratzenberger's appearance has not yet been announced. I'm Darren Selvig, News Radio KFGO.
5: Thank you, Darren. Take a look at your forecast for the overnight. Clear. Going to be a little chilly tonight, dropping down to 50 for the overnight low. Winds of the south under 8 miles an hour. For your Wednesday, mostly sunny, a high of 82. Winds of the west, southwest 7, gusting up to 20 miles an hour. Then looking from Thursday into the weekend, partly cloudy, breezy at times. Lows in the upper 50s, lower 60s, highs in the lower 80s to mid 80s.
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0: 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And again, that toll-free number to call. They've got a staff of people there tonight, tomorrow, and forever. 1-855-949-7234. 1-855-949-RADIO. Just think like that if you forget the number. Ben, tell me your thoughts about hydration. How important is that?
1: Oh, man. It's the key. You know, I always tell my mom, my mom's 93 years old. How's your mom doing, by the way, George?
0: 97, doing great. She just called me a couple days ago. Doing super.
1: I always tell my mom, you want to be a plum or you want to be a prune? You want to be a grape or you want to be a raisin? As we age, one of the major features of the aging process and one of the major causes of all the health misery that's associated with the aging process, including chronic pain and biochemical issues and digestive problems, is dehydration, desiccation. We dry out. We become raisins instead of prunes. Hydration helps when people think of hydration, they think of thirst, which is true. But really, hydration helps biochemistry work more effectively and more efficiently. And by the way, Longevity's got a great new product called Recharge that is specifically designed to improve hydration. And if you're dealing with arthritis or chronic pain, it's not just drinking water. It's keeping water in the tissues that's important. And that requires minerals, electrolytes, and also collagen and connective tissue. Recharge is an excellent hydration product because it provides the electrolytes that trap the water. And you know what else, George? You know how you hear about sodium and how bad sodium is for you? Sodium is one of the most hydrating electrolytes you could ever ingest, hydrating molecules you could ever ingest. And that's one of the reasons why doctors will tell you not to use sodium, because they're afraid that you'll be too hydrated, that you'll have your blood will be too liquidy or too fluidy, and it will expand, and that's what causes high blood pressure, they think. Not true. Sodium is an incredibly important molecule, largely because it's a hydration molecule, as well as all the electrolytes, and that's the Recharge FX. So as we age, it becomes critical to hydrate, and drinking water is not enough. You got to make sure that you're using your electrolytes, which you'll get in your Recharge FX, as well as your Beyond Tangy Tangerine.
0: And it's not just skin, by the way. It's not just water you need. It's fluids,
1: no.
0: Right?
1: Yeah, it's electrolytes. It's not just water you need. That's exactly right. That's a myth that it's just water. You need the electrolytes, and you need to be building your connective tissue. Something very interesting, George. You know, you ever hear the body 70% water, right? You know,
0: it's like 60. Yep.
1: How could that possibly be, George? You would be a puddle sloshing around the sidewalk as you're walking, right? How could you be 70% water? Well, you are, but you're not 70% water, George. You're 70% magic water. I call it magic water because I like magic, but it's really structured water. It's organized water. It's coherent water. It's water that's of a completely different nature than the kind of water you drink. When you drink water, if you're healthy, that water becomes organized and coherent via the action of proteins like collagen and electrolytes, as well as your favorite molecule, hyaluronic acid, in the body. And that's the key. It's to structure the water, and that's where good nutrition comes in, particularly the Beyond Tangy Tangerine, as I mentioned, the Recharge FX, as well as building the connective tissue and the collagen.
0: Now, what are some of the symptoms if you don't hydrate enough?
1: Aging, dehydration, circulatory problems, digestive problems. And by the way, you hear sometimes people say don't drink water with your meals. You want to not only drink water with your meals, you want to drink Beyond Tangy Tangerine with your meals to improve your digestive system and to improve digestive health. So all the signs of chronic degenerative disease are linked to desiccation and dehydration, pain, arthritis, joint deterioration, digestive issues, circulatory problems, cardiovascular issues, even cancer is related to dehydration, and cells are more prone to mutations and carcinogenesis under conditions of dehydration. It's the most critical thing that we do, not just drinking water, George, organizing the water that we drink with electrolytes, like you'll get in the Beyond Tangy Tangerine and the Recharge FX, as well as building the connective tissue.
0: Let's go to the phones. First time caller, Esther, is with us in San Diego. Esther, welcome to the show.
2: Hello, hey, good evening, George. Hello, Ben.
1: Hello, Esther.
2: Well, so I live in beautiful San Diego, right? And I work out about an hour and a half, about 3 to 4 times a week.
1: Wow.
2: And I'm a hiker. And I just overstrained my knee, and I'm feeling pain behind my calf. and I have a clicking noise, and I really like what you said about the recharge. I feel like I might need to utilize that product. I am a user of Youngevity products, and I love the products. But my question to you is, what product do you recommend that I use to help heal this?
1: Three things.
2: Yes, go ahead.
1: Three things. First of all, if it's serious and if you're in pain, you want to have that checked out. You don't want to be playing around with
0: X-ray to be sure, right?
1: You want to have somebody looking at an expert looking at that. However, from a nutritional standpoint, there's three things that you want to do, and you're right on with the recharge effects, because it could have to do, if you're hiking and you're working out, especially in San Diego, you could be suffering from electrolyte deficiencies, from sweating. So I would get on the recharge effects. Then you want nature's natural aspirin, and that's the ultimate EFAs. Essential fatty acids are like a natural aspirin. They work very similar, have the same mechanism of action that aspirin has. So get yourself on the ultimate EFAs, and I'll tell you, there's a product that Youngevity has called Glucogel. It's a near miracle for arthritis and for joint pain, and I would get on that as well. So your ultimate EFAs, your recharge effects, and then the Glucogel caps. And one last thing I'll mention, digestive enzymes are very fascinating. Obviously, they're important for digestion. They're called digestive enzymes. But if you take digestive enzymes, like Youngevity Ultimate Enzymes, on an empty stomach, they have remarkable pain-relieving properties, even for things like migraine headaches and for dental pain, but particularly for skeletal pain. And they'll also have blood detoxifying properties, and they'll improve circulation when taken on an empty stomach. One of the things we pharmacists love is multifunctionality. You know, when you get multiple benefits from one supplement, from one molecule. And that's one of the beautiful things about nutritional supplementation, is you get multiple benefits from single molecules. There's no drug on planet Earth that can have that kind of multiple benefits with no toxicity from a single molecule. And that's one of the reasons why I'm so big on nutritional supplementation and proud to call myself a nutritional pharmacist.
0: Ben, what about OsteoFX?
1: Love the OsteoFX. You know, let me tell you about the OsteoFX. Everybody knows about osteo. That means bone, right? So everybody knows OsteoFX is important for osteoporosis, for bones. But what people don't realize is that the bones, actually, I'll ask you this, George, what do you think the bones are made of?
0: What are the bones made out of?
1: Yeah, what are bones made of? Just what's the first thing you think of?
0: Bone.
1: Bone. Most people say calcium, right? But that's not true. The bones are made of connective tissue. That is collagen, right? There's calcium there. There's minerals there, but they're mostly collagen. So the OsteoFX is good for all the connective tissue, for your gums, for your joints, for your intestine, for your cardiovascular system, for your blood vessels. Anywhere you have connective tissue, the OsteoFX is going to support the building of it, even though we market it as an osteoporosis or a bone treatment. It'll help you with your gums. It'll help you with your heart. It'll help you if you have arrhythmias. It'll help you if you have vascular diseases. And by the way, cholesterol, you know how cholesterol gets this bad rap for being responsible for clogs, and lowering cholesterol has become this national fad. Guess why you have cholesterol in your blood vessels and clogging your blood vessels? Because it's a Band-Aid. The cholesterol and the calcium plaques in the blood vessels function as a Band-Aid for weakened vessels. Well, what's weakening the vessels? Or connective tissue. So the OsteoFX in the long run can help support the strength, the health of the strength of the blood vessels, so your body doesn't have to deposit plaques to act as a Band-Aid. So in the long run, they'll support the health of the circulatory system, and they'll naturally reduce cholesterol deposits.
0: Esther, if
1: how's
0: you missed
1: that for
0: anything,
1: one supplement?
0: Here's the phone number, 1-855-949-7234. Next up, Eric, truck driving in the great state of Indiana. Hello, Eric.
1: What's up,
3: Hello,
1: Eric?
3: Hello, George. Hi, Ben. How are you?
1: Good to talk to you, Eric. How's it going?
3: Oh, I got some couple of things here for you, Ben.
1: Yes, sir.
3: I've been watching videos on the internet where these guys are advertising this drink that would cure diabetes, and Israelis don't even know what metformin is. They say that they don't have diabetes in Israel, and also because it's a biblical drink that they drink, has got honey and olive oil, and the reason why the diabetes don't start is not created by how we eat. The diabetes is that there's a 4-inch parasite in your pancreas eating your natural insulin. Now, would you agree with that?
1: I mean, the parasites are a thing, that's for sure. But no, diabetes is strictly an eating disorder, an eating disease. And by the way, there is diabetes in Israel, although a lot less than there is here. And I don't like the word cure. I never use the word cure. That's a magic word. That's kind of like a woo-woo type of word. Anytime somebody says cure.
0: That's a no-no anyway.
1: I don't use that word cure. I say reverse. And everything is reversible. Now, you may not have, depending on how far down the rabbit hole you are, you may not have enough time to reverse it, but everything can begin to reverse. That's one of the beautiful things about the body, George. The sicker we are, the faster we can begin the reversal process. True, if you're really sick, it's going to take a while to completely reverse, but you can begin the reversal process immediately. Do you know between cigarettes, your lungs start to heal? Isn't that amazing, George? If you smoke a pack a day, between cigarettes, your lungs are healing themselves. As soon as you have a surgical procedure, as soon as they put the scalpel in your body, the healing process begins. That's how fast healing is in the body. And the beautiful gift that God gave us is the sicker we are, the faster we can turn it around. And the more nutritionally deficient we are, the faster the body sucks up those nutrients like a dry sponge sucks up water. And to anybody who's suffering from a whole bunch of chronic illnesses, and there's a lot of people out there who are suffering from a whole bunch of chronic illnesses, or to anybody who's dealing with chronic nutritional deficiencies, this is the greatest news you could ever hear, that your body is so darn interested in healing itself that the healing process begins almost instantly as soon as you remove the offending agent, and the nutritional supplementation, the nutritional absorption process begins as soon as you put supplements into the body. The sicker you are, the faster you turn it around, the more nutritionally deficient you are, the faster your body absorbs nutrients.
0: We take text and tweets as well. Tom, what do you have for Pharmacist Ben?
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1: 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Go get yourself some flax seeds, golden organic flax seeds. 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

0: I wouldn't waste my money on Metamucil. 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It's filling. It's a great breakfast, by the way, if you don't want to have time to make breakfast or you don't want to eat a lot of food. And by the way, I always tell people, breakfast is the most important meal to skip. Get that? It's the most important meal to skip, because if you skip your breakfast and you wait until lunch, or you wait until 10 or 11 to start to eat, not only will you have more energy, but your body will generate these molecules called ketones, which are super important for health and longevity. And the longer you go between, this is where intermittent fasting is, the longer you go between meals, the more you're generating ketones. And if you skip breakfast and you have 8 hours of sleep, that gives you a good 13 hours or so of ketogenesis. And that's super important for anti-aging and for health.
1: Next up, let's go to Max in Chicago. Let's get you in, Max, before the break.
0: What's up, Max?
2: Hey, George. Hey, Ben. I just got diagnosed with aortic aneurysm. Now, it's not real big or bad, but is there any nutritional way to, like, to treat that or slow it down or whatever?
0: Heck yeah.
2: You're kind of scaring the hell out of me about,
0: well, yeah,
2: I might need this big, bad operation or something. And I'm like, there's got to be a nutritional way to like,
0: well,
2: treat
0: I don't know
2: it.
0: How
2: what
0: far.
2: Do you think?
0: Yeah, there's definitely things you want to do. Collagen is a major protein, a major structural protein that gives the aorta its strength and resilience and its elasticity. Under conditions of collagen deficiencies or abnormal collagen turnover, collagen's remodeled and it's broken down and rebuilt and broken down and rebuilt. But we have problems with that process. The aorta can become weakened. So I can't tell you what to do about surgery because I don't know how far along you are. But I can tell you that that is a battle cry for you. That
1: don't forget turmeric, Ben.
0: You got to get on the turmeric. Turmeric's amazing stuff. Absolutely, George. You've been loving turmeric for I don't even know how long since I've been
1: long
0: talking.
1: Time.
0: 15
1: long
0: years
1: time.
0: Ago, right? Build that collagen. Get yourself on the Healthy Bone and Joint Pack ASAP. I wouldn't waste a day if I were you, Max. I would get on it right away. I can't tell you how, you know, about the surgery because I don't know how far along you are, but that's a sign that your collagen is breaking down, and that can lead to other problems. You know, when the collagen breaks down in one part of the body, it breaks down everywhere. That means it's going to break down in the bones. That's going to lead you to problems with osteoporosis. It's going to break down the skin. It's going to lead you to problems with wrinkles. It's going to break down in the intestines. It's going to lead you to problems with leaky gut. It's going to break down in the gums. It's going to leave you with gum disease. So when collagen breaks down in one place, it breaks down globally and systemically. And if you're getting if you have an issue with an aortic aneurysm, likely you're dealing with some collagen issues.
1: We're going to come back and take final calls next hour with pharmacist Ben Fuchs from CriticalHealthNews.com.
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7: ABC News, I'm Wayne Cabot. The marquee race, the Michigan Democratic Senate primary, turned out to be closer than the polling suggested. The progressive Abdul El-Sayed sweating it out against establishment Democrat Haley Stevens. In Missouri, progressive Democrat Cori Bush lost her primary race to incumbent Congressman Wesley Bell and took aim at AIPAC lobbying and the Iran war.
8: These bills that come about where we're sending $3.3 billion for war,
7: more than two-thirds of the West is in drought. In Oregon, half the state is in severe or extreme drought, where wildfires have burned 2 million acres. An intruder at Trump National, Los Angeles, Sunday, 2 days before the president arrived for a fundraiser Tuesday night. Sheriff's arresting a man they say was armed and might have been caught casing the place. Market futures higher after the S&P and Dow shattered records again. This is ABC News. Sources tell ABC News federal officials now fear as many as 12 states may have had water and wastewater utilities compromised in cyber attacks.
9: There is no evidence so far of any widespread disruption to water supplies in any of the affected states, but from time to time, certain things have gone offline. Automated systems have gone offline, and the utilities have had to revert to manual controls.
7: ABC's Aaron Katursky. A federal judge has set a March 2027 trial date for the antitrust case challenging the merger of Paramount and Warner Brothers Discovery. Paramount was seeking a November trial. This delay could cost the company, which agreed to pay $650 million to Warner Brothers for every quarter, starting in October if the deal didn't close. The WNBA's 16th team will be called the Cleveland Sirens, playing in 2028. I'm Wayne Cabot, ABC News.
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0: And welcome back, George Norrie, along with pharmacist Ben Fuchs from criticalhealthnews.com and your calls this hour. Ben, what is it about pumpkin seeds that is good for the prostate? I hear this all the time.
1: Well, first of all, seeds are amazing. Seeds contain powerful, powerful medicine in them because nature doesn't want its seeds eaten. So nature has loaded seeds up with medicine, what we call medicine, but was actually molecules that would punish the intrepid animal that would eat those seeds. We call that medicine. And it turns out that seeds are powerful, powerful sources of essential fats and minerals and phytonutrients, and they could be really, really good for you. Although, as you probably remember when you were a kid, your mom said, don't eat those apple seeds. And you may actually remember that, I know you know about laetrile and amygdalin, which comes from the seed that we call almonds. So seeds are very, in general, are very powerful sources of medicine. However, pumpkin seeds in particular are amazing for the prostate. They got almost everything the prostate needs. Zinc and selenium and omega-3 fats and polyphenols. It's just like God made seeds, made pumpkin seeds specific for the prostate. It's unbelievable how the nutrients that are specific for the prostate are found in pumpkin seeds. So if you know, there's a lot of things you got to do for prostate issues. Most importantly, you got to watch out for those fried fats. And I'm telling you, George, fried fats are a disaster.
0: Right.
1: As much as everybody loves fried fats and processed fats, especially for the intestine, by the way, and for leaky gut. But for fatty glands like the breasts and the prostate, you got to be really, really careful with the fats that you're ingesting. And pumpkin seeds in general have the nutrients that you need for a healthy prostate. But you got to make sure that you're eating correctly and avoiding the problem foods. Longevity has a great product called ProstFX, by the way, that has the same nutrients that are in pumpkin seeds, but you get them in a supplemental form. And they also, by the way, there's a molecule called beta-sitosterol, which is like a miracle for men who go to when men get older, sometimes they have these prostate issues that make them urinate multiple times in the middle of the night, which can be very, very frustrating. The ProstFX has a molecule in it called beta-sitosterol that will eliminate that problem entirely. So pumpkin seeds are amazing. You got to be careful with your fats for the prostate. Get yourself on the ProstFX. Not only get all the nutrients from the pumpkin seeds, but you also get that beta-sitosterol, which is amazing for keeping you from getting up in the middle of the night to urinate.
0: All right, back to the phones we go. Let's go to Paul in Wisconsin to get us started. Paul, welcome to the program.
1: Hey, Paul.
2: Yeah, hi, guys. Question, what are the supplements again for eyes, please?
1: Yes. The eyes are very unusual. You know, first tissues go in the body, the eyes are very unusual because they're constantly bombarded with light. And so the most important thing for your eyes are the pigments, colors, reds, blues, greens, yellows. You know, you've heard of zeaxanthin and lutein and polyphenols or these carotenes that are found in various fruits and vegetables. But your Vision FX and your Ocutive, in fact, I love the Ocutive. I take it every day. The Ocutive and the Vision FX are two important supplements. Also, zinc is very important for the eyes. Vitamin C is very important for the eyes. Vitamin E is very important for the eyes. And one of the most important supplements for the eyes is something called N-acetylcysteine, which I absolutely love. And you'll find that in the Ocutive from Longevity. Get yourself on the Ocutive. And make sure you're getting pigments. And here's a little trick for you. When you're eating your pigments from broccoli and carrots and squash, et cetera, make sure you braise them in a little bit of butter. And that will pull the pigments out into the butter and make it easier for your body to absorb. Those pigments will not only protect your eyes from the sun, from macular degeneration particularly, but they'll also protect your skin from sunburn. Bonus.
0: Can't beat that. Thank you.
1: There you go.
0: Good advice. Next up, Mayat is with us in New York. Welcome to the show. Hi, Mayat.
3: Hi,
1: Mayat.
3: Hi, Ben. Good morning.
1: Good morning.
3: I have two questions with a little comment. And someone who for years tended toward low blood pressure and got it stabilized to normal blood pressure, but then went through a lot of stress in a short period of time so that the readings are more on the high blood pressure type and no interest in taking the prescription medications that say a so-called side effect could be a heart attack or death. And I saw an ad on TV about something called Total Beet, which says it's a natural address to hypertension. And the other question, and I'll listen over the air, Ben, is on pleurisy. Pleurisy is a type of cold. It lodges in some part of your body, like your upper back, and when it's acute with a cold, it can travel through your across your chest to your other side and across your back. So if you have my questions, I'll listen over the air. Thank you so much.
1: Now, I'm assuming this Mayette, what a beautiful name, too, by the way. I'm assuming Mayette has both these conditions are for Mayette. I'm just going to assume that. I don't know if that's the case.
0: Well, it may not be with her.
1: It may not be her, but you know, I'm just going to sit. I'm going to lump those two together because they're very similar. Pleurisy, we call pleuritis in pharmacy school, is an inflammation of a part of the lungs, layers of the lungs. It's a lung inflammatory condition. Hypertension is also an inflammatory condition. But you know, she said Maya said something very interesting about beets, right? I know you love beets, right, George?
0: Cardi yes, I
1: beets
0: do.
1: And the beeper, right? What is it about beets? Beets contain precursors to one of the most powerful. And I was talking to Tommy off the air about this, one of the most powerful gas transmitters. You know, you have these chemicals that are molecules that help cells communicate to each other. They call them neurotransmitters. Well, there's gas transmitters in the body, gases that actually have communicating properties. This is amazing, George. And in fact, one of the gases, and I don't want to get too gross, but it's kind of interesting. One of the gases is responsible for the rotten egg smell that people make sometimes when they have intestinal problems, if you know what I'm talking about. And these gases like hydrogen sulfide and nitric oxide communicate to the blood vessels to open up, and they're antihypertensive. And one of the best ways to make sure that you're getting this nitric oxide is to get yourself on the beets. Young Jeffy's got a great beet product for that. And beets contain these nitric oxide precursors, as well as an amino acid, not in beets, but there's an amino acid called arginine that also does the same thing. So I'd be looking at inflammatory condition. Pleurisy is no joke, by the way. It can cause severe pain and problems breathing, and it's infectious. It has to do with bacteria and viruses, but it can be due to just generalized inflammation. If that's the case and somebody's dealing with pleurisy, you want to make sure that you're having that checked out. That's something that's pretty serious stuff.
0: We're with pharmacist Ben Fuchs from criticalhealthnews.com, taking calls with him. And again, the toll-free number to call for assistance, 1-855-949-7234, their website, criticalhealthnews.com. Let's go to Catherine in Los Angeles. Welcome to the show. Hi, Catherine.
1: Hey, Catherine.
4: Well, hello, George and Ben. It's a pleasure to talk to you. Thank you for taking my call.
0: Thank you.
4: I wanted to ask, I have been getting like red spots on my arms, like just above the wrist. I've been getting those for months. And they first started out like maybe the size of a button on a baby's dress. And just a couple of days ago, I got one that's about the size of a quarter.
1: Okay.
4: And also on that same day, my both arms started bleeding simultaneously without me doing anything. I mean, I just happened to, feel something, look down, saw that it was blood. And
1: oh, my
4: then
1: goodness.
4: Later on in the day, on the other arm, the same thing happened, and I want to know what is that about.
1: That's some serious stuff there. That's an immune problem. Now, the beginning, when you talked about the red spots, that's a classic immune issue that has to do with either the intestine, sometimes the gallbladder and the kidney, sometimes the liver and the kidney and the gallbladder, but usually it's a digestive problem. Now that you're talking about bleeding, that amplifies the issue, and that tells me there's some severe immune issues going on. The immune system lives in the intestine. This is so important for everybody to understand. The immune system is your defense system, and its headquarters is in the intestine. There are outposts, there are satellites, if you will, in the lungs and in the skin, but the headquarters is in the intestine. Anytime you have redness, rashes, irritation, hives, any of these kinds of problems, you want to link it to foods, and then you start to eliminate those foods. Now, it may be at this point, because it sounds like it's starting to progress, that you probably have some intestinal issues as well, in addition to food problems. So the first thing I would do is link the issue, the rashes and the appearance of the rashes and the spots, et cetera, to specific foods. Go on criticalhealthnews.com, get yourself a food diary and start doing a food diary. And by the way, anybody who's dealing with any chronic degenerative issue, chronic health challenge, should be doing a food diary. Secondly, get yourself on some digestive supplements. Longevity's Ultimate Enzymes is awesome. One of my favorite, all-time favorite digestive supplements is Longevity's I-26. I know you know about that one, George. That's awesome stuff, right? I take it every day. And I don't even have any digestive problems. I still take it. It's they call it hyperimmune egg, and it's specifically designed to kill excess bacteria in the small intestine. You know, bacteria, we all know these days about the microbiome and probiotics and bacteria, but they're supposed to live in the large intestine mostly. But due to the way we eat and antibiotics in the water and the fish and antibiotics that we take intentionally and chlorine and fluoride, all these things that are in our digestive environment, bacteria start to overgrow in the small intestine. This wreaks havoc on the body, and in combination with fried foods, which also irritate the intestinal lining, we're off to the disease races. So what you want to do is you want to make sure you're taking care of your intestinal bacteria. One of the best ways to do that is with the I-26, and I would also probably throw in the Nightly Essence probiotics as well. Focus on digestive health, although I have to tell you, it does sound like the conditions is progressing, as you mentioned, bleeding. So you really want to take this pretty seriously at this point.
0: A combination of medical and supplementation is wonderful, Ben.
1: You can do a lot if you, I'll tell you what, people always ask me this question. I say, well, I'm on these drugs. Can I take nutritional supplements? Check this out, George. Supplements, nutrition will make your drugs work better. When you're on a prescription drug, your number one goal should be to figure out how to wean yourself off that drug. And you want to do it with your physician, of course, but you want to wean yourself off the drug. Well, if you get on a nutritional supplement program, that will make your drugs so effective, you'll be able to take less and less over time. And that's a beautiful thing. So when people say, oh, will that interfere with my medication? Will that supplement interfere with my medication? Yeah, it will interfere with it. It'll make it better. It'll make it more effective so you don't need as high a dose. And that's always something that you want to look for. And keep in mind that when you're on a prescription drug, you want to figure out how to wean yourself off that drug as best as you can with your physician, because there ain't no prescription drug that does not come with adverse reactions and side effects.
0: Next up, Jeremy's with us in North Dakota. Hi, Jeremy. Birthday's coming up, huh?
5: Yep, but you're working on.
1: Hey, Jeremy.
5: Saturday night or Sunday morning?
0: Jeremy, talk in your phone, would you?
5: I'm talking to my phone. Can you hear me better?
0: No, not really. What's your question? Well,
5: my question is, August 1st was my oldest daughter's 27th birthday.
1: Nice.
5: And I took on a plan of, on that night, I walked 2 minutes and 27 seconds with the plan of adding 27 seconds every day from then on for a year. Is that a good plan?
1: That's an awesome thing. That's awesome. Nice.
0: He was in a coma for 2.5 months, Ben.
1: Jeremy was? Oh, my goodness. Sounds awesome.
0: Got into a horrible car accident. Oh, my gosh.
1: Hope he's okay.
0: But he's got a birthday coming up pretty soon.
1: Happy birthday, Jeremy.
0: We got to get him a new phone for Christmas. Mark in Ohio. Mark, take it away.
6: Hey, George, me again.
0: Hi, Navy man, how are you?
6: Yeah, right. Not bad, George. I'm in the BA and a half in biology.
1: Hey, Mark.
6: I went halfway across the river and got washed down by accident. Anyway, real quick, George. Ben can back me up, I think. The supplement, real quick, George, the supplement, Butcher's Broom, increases the circulation in the lower body, but it also helps to maintain arterial integrity. Ben can respond. But anyway, George, remember back on Friday evening when you had open lines, I mentioned this anti-aging compound. NDGA is the acronym,
1: mm-hmm.
6: Ben.
1: Yes, sir.
6: Nordy, guaretic, I think I'll mispronounce it probably, guaretic acid. Anyway, this certain Dr. Lippman, not an MD, but a PhD, in some university out west, probably maybe Arizona State, you know, some school like that. He and his graduate students were looking for an anti-aging compound. This goes back several years. But anyway, somehow they ran across this plant that was immune to radiation, no less. And so you have to speculate. It's fascinating to speculate, Ben, that rather than genetic mutation or genetic drift, you know, happening by accident or by, you know, through recombination, you have to it's fascinating to speculate that that plant was exposed to radiation, you know, somewhere earlier.
7: Yeah, started to make NDGA. NDGA is a very powerful antioxidant, by the way. George, you got some smart listeners. I'm telling you, man.
0: Well, they're geniuses. Holy cow.
7: Yeah. NDGA is amazing stuff. NDGA, it's a guar acetic acid, a norhydric guar acetic acid. It's a very, very powerful antioxidant. I don't know if it's associated with butcher's broom, though. Butcher's broom itself is another very interesting molecule. And I use butcher broom in skincare. Butcher broom has something in it called glycolic acid, which is very helpful for anti-aging and for skincare. So I use it topically. But it also, as your caller mentioned, super smart caller, by the way, it has some really interesting benefits for the cardiovascular system, for blood vessels. And I'm going by memory here, but it's got silica in it, I believe. And that is very important for the connective tissue. Silica is one of the all-time great underappreciated nutritional supplements, and it's one of the active ingredients in the Beyond Tangy Tangerine for anti-aging. Just going by memory here, I'm pretty sure Butcher's Broom's got that in it. Pretty much all plants have it in it, actually. But NDGA and Butcher, I don't think they go together, but they're both very important supplements, absolutely.
0: Text and tweets. Tom, what do you have for Ben?
8: Hey, Ben, Jerry in New York wants to know what you think of sugar-free Jell-O, and are there any nutrients in it?
7: Yeah, sugar-free is a problem, man. Depending on what the sweetener is. And when they say sugar, I take that back. It's sugar-free. It doesn't have any sweetener. Is that what you're talking about, Tommy?
8: It has no
7: artificial sweetener in it at all?
8: That's what it says, sugar-free.
7: Okay, got it. Okay, because there's a lot of literature coming out now about these artificial sweeteners that are actually turning out to be very problematic for the microbiome bacteria. Yeah. Jell-O is very important stuff. And sugar-free is definitely the way to go because, of course, the problem with ordinary Jell-O is the sugar. But what do you think sugar, what do you think Jell-O is? It's connective tissue. And one of the best ways to build your connective tissue is to eat connective tissue. And that's what Jell-O is. It's collagen. It's hydrolyzed collagen. And so it's great stuff. Absolutely. And it's kind of one of those things that people have sort of an underground anti-aging remedy. And it's true. It's wonderful. But you want it, like you said, George, non-sweetened. And you also probably want an organic is probably the best way. Knox organic gelatin.
0: Used to love Jell-O as a kid, Ben. I loved it.
7: Yeah, I know. Everybody loved Jell-O. It's a textural thing, right? The inside of the body is like Jell-O. Did you know this?
0: It was great. Coming out of the refrigerator, it was perfect.
7: Yeah.
0: We're going to come back with pharmacist Ben Fuchs and take final phone calls next on Coast to Coast AM.
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1: I'm Darren Selvig, KFGO News. A Minot man is facing federal charges for possession of an illegal gun after he was carrying a rifle at the downtown Fargo street fair. KFGO reporter Joe Lear.
2: Charging documents say Fargo police contacted Owen Stish on July 16th while he was carrying a short-barreled AR-style rifle. Officers told him to put the gun away and he complied. The gun was not loaded, but officers saw a magazine in Stish's pocket. Fargo police contacted the ATF and the federal agency began investigating. A special agent found a 2018 order from a Ward County judge that deemed Stish unable to care for himself. As part of the court ruling, Stish was prohibited from owning firearms. The next day, a Fargo officer saw Stish at the street fair again, this time without the gun. The officer talked to Stish, who said the weapon was in storage in Dilworth. The criminal complaint says Stish showed the officer two 30-round magazines he had with. Fargo police contacted the ATF again and were told to arrest Stish for illegal possession of a firearm. An agent interviewed Stish after he was arrested. He said he traded a car for the gun using Facebook Marketplace. The ATF also searched his storage unit and seized the firearm. The gun was not registered, which is a federal requirement for firearms with barrels less than 16 inches long. In the criminal complaint, the ATF says Stish never intended to hurt anyone.
1: Stish could face up to 10 years in prison if he's convicted. Governor Kelly Armstrong's executive order banning the sales of kratom will go into effect Wednesday afternoon across North Dakota, and local law enforcement is getting ready to enforce the new rule. The governor banned the substance commonly found in vape shops and gas stations around the state in an executive order issued yesterday. Cass County Sheriff Jesse Johnner says anyone with questions about the new regulation can contact his office.
3: To any of our public, whether it's our businesses or our citizens, if they have questions, they can always call our office so that we can help educate. We'll probably be taking more of an effort on our behalf to educate our staff and then figure out how we're going to go about enforcing it.
1: Anyone caught possessing, selling, distributing, manufacturing, or purchasing a kratom product in North Dakota could be charged with an infraction. The legislature is expected to permanently ban kratom during a special session in September. Longtime businessman and Democratic strategist Jamie Selzler is stepping into the North Dakota Senate race. Or state senate, rather. Selzer was appointed by Fargo's District 44 Dem NPL committee to complete the term of newly elected Mayor Josh Bechet. Selzer says his decades of corporate management and entrepreneurial experience are directly applicable to legislative work.
4: I think there is so much good about our state that I think we can only do better. And so I'm excited to use my now lifetime of experience in the business world to see what I can apply in government.
1: Selzler has managed teams ranging from small businesses to organizations of several thousand people and previously served as state party executive director. And a familiar face and voice is coming to Fargo this fall. ValleyCon has announced that actor John Ratzenberger will be a featured guest at this year's pop culture convention. Ratzenberger's best known as know-it-all mail carrier Cliff Clavin on the legendary sitcom Cheers. He's also a Pixar favorite, having voiced characters in 23 of the studio's animated films, including Ham in the Toy Story franchise. Sci-fi fans will also recognize him from The Empire Strikes Back. ValleyCon runs October 23rd through the 25th, and the exact date and time of Ratzenberger's appearance has not yet been announced. I'm Darren Selvig, News Radio KFGO.
5: Thank you, Darren. Take a look at your forecast for the overnight. Clear. Going to be a little chilly tonight, dropping down to 50 for the overnight low. Winds of the south under 8 miles an hour. For your Wednesday, mostly sunny, a high of 82. Winds of the west, southwest 7, gusting up to 20 miles an hour. Then looking from Thursday into the weekend, partly cloudy, breezy at times. Lows in the upper 50s, lower 60s, highs in the lower 80s to mid 80s.

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1: Next hour, Paul Wallace joins us with his latest work, The Dragons of Eden. Do ancient texts in the Bible carry ancient theology of memories of ET contact and humanity's deep past? I'm looking forward to that. 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
3: 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Here in West Virginia, we get inundated with snow. 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

0: And welcome back, George Norrie, with pharmacist Ben Fuchs. Ben, when you were really doing pharmacy work on a regular basis, did you see a lot of sick people come in to see you?
1: Holy cow, George. It was so unbelievable. Not only did I see sick people, I saw people who were on over 10 medications routinely. They would drop a plastic bag on the counter, and it would have like 10 or 12 bottles in it. It was shocking. And it's hard to even get your mind around how unhealthy people are because they're still functional. And that's really the issue, George. It's not like we're necessarily dropping dead like flies. It's like we're leaving health on the table. We're not maximizing our potential. And so the body is so strong and so resilient that it can take a lot of abuse. And we're just setting the bar so low. We're leaving health and longevity and joie de vivre and wellness on the table. That's why nutritional supplementation is so important. It's not a question of whether you're going to drop dead if you don't take nutritional supplements. It's just that you're not going to maximize your joy for life, your ability to move and your ability to breathe and your ability to exercise. You'll still be able to function, and most people can function. They may have a heart attack at age 70, but they'll be okay. But they won't be maximally healthy. That's what we want to be. We don't want to be just okay. Do you want to work for minimum wage? No, nobody wants to work for minimum wage. You want to get a lot of money. And that's the same thing. We can all have minimum wage. And by the way, one of the greatest inducers of this minimum wage philosophy is this idea of the recommended daily allowance that everybody is so obsessed with. I call it the ridiculous deficiency allowance because it keeps us ridiculously deprived. Because according to the medical model, as long as you don't have scurvy, you're fine. Well, if you're satisfied with not having scurvy, then take 100 milligrams of vitamin C a day. But if you want to have great connective tissue and you want to have great liver function and great adrenal function, you need high doses of these things. And that's why nutritional supplementation is so important. And by the way, when it comes to maximizing the doses of these nutrients, there ain't no nutritional supplement on planet Earth that can beat Beyond Tangy Tangerine. I'm telling you, if we really cared about this health in this country, everybody would get Beyond Tangy Tangerine on the government. It would be delivered on from your tax dollars. That stuff is amazing. It is a miracle supplement, and largely because it gives you these maximum doses of nutrients, particularly the electrolytes and the water soluble nutrients.
0: I love them. Let's go to Roberta in Tucson, Arizona. Hi, Roberta.
1: Hey, Roberta.
2: Hi, George. Hi, Ben. Do you have stem cell patches? And if so, how much can they do?
1: Well, great question. Stem cells require the proper environment in order to do their work. You can't just take stem cells. And so you hear these products, there's no stem cells are a pharmaceutical thing. There's no real stem cells available over the counter. They have plant stem cells, but that's not the same thing. What you really want to do is you want to provide the environment, the context, the terrain for the stem cells to be able to do their work. And that's where nutritional supplementation comes from. And you don't need anything exotic. You need what Dr. Wallach called the mighty 90 essential nutrients, the vitamins, the minerals, the amino acids, and the fatty acids that your body cannot make, but your body needs. And that's really the key there for whatever reason, the good Lord made these 90 nutrients that are not, the body can't make them, but you got to get them from foods. And because of the way our food supply is and the soils are and processing and cooking and our fast-paced lifestyle, we just don't get them in foods. And that's why a nutritional supplementation program is so important. So the stem cells, yeah, they're important because everything comes from stem cells, but the terrain that the stem cells are implanting in is going to determine how effective those stem cells are.
0: Let's go to first-time caller Tom in Ohio. Hello, Tom.
3: Hey, George. Hey, Ben.
0: Hi.
1: Hey, George.
3: My mom passed away a couple of years ago from Alzheimer's, and it also runs on my dad's side of the family. Mom was the first one on her side of the family to ever get it, and I'm just wondering if there's any supplements out there that can slow it or at least prevent it. And you said something in the last hour that was intriguing. You said that when surgery is performed, the minute the scalpel starts cutting the skin, the body starts healing.
1: Exactly.
3: How come the body doesn't start healing when Alzheimer's cells start forming in the brain and start clotting the blood?
1: Brilliant question. First of all, well, you said so many brilliant things there. First of all, I don't like this idea of runs in the family. What runs in the family is nutritional deficiencies. What runs in the family is the same kind of diet. What runs in the family is the same kind of lifestyle issues. So when we hear this runs in the family issue, it implies like I'm condemned. And I don't like that idea that we're condemned. That's first of all. Second of all.
0: What about genetics, though? What about genetics?
1: There's genetics, but that's not the same as heredity. You know, everything's genetics. Nothing happens without genetics. That's how the body makes things, is through genetics. But when people say genetics, they collapse that idea with heredity, that my father had it, my grandfather had it, it runs in the family, et cetera. I'm not buying that. Okay. What happens is, what runs in the family is the lifestyle issues, and that predisposes us to those conditions, and that gets conflated with this idea that it's built into your genes. That's a disempowering idea. Today we know about epigenetics, and by the way, Dr. Wallach has been proponent talking about epigenetics for decades, and I studied epigenetics in pharmacy school in the 80s. Epigenetics is the idea that our genetics are modified by our thoughts, by our exercise, by our breathing, by our nutrition, by our diet, i.e. by our lifestyle. And that's a much more powerful idea than, oh, it's in my family. So I'm not a subscriber to that. However, this other point that the caller made is very, very wise. Why does, if the body heals itself, why do you have these diseases? Well, Alzheimer's disease, what we call Alzheimer's disease, is the end result of the body, of the brain and the body protecting itself. Those amyloid plaques that get blamed for Alzheimer's disease are band-aids. They're patches. They're repair mechanisms. In fact, amyloidosis, which is essentially what Alzheimer's disease is, happens in the kidneys. It happens in the soft tissue. It happens in the body. You get Alzheimer's disease in the kidneys. And we talked about that. So what happens is we're constantly attacking the brain, constantly attacking the body, constantly attacking the tissue. And you know what the major attacking culprit is? Sugar. And in fact, Alzheimer's disease is now known to be type 3 diabetes because it's associated with sugar. So for the gentleman and anybody really who wants to protect themselves from this horrible scourge, my father had it, and it is, oh my God, you can't, it's just the most horrible, horrible curse that somebody could have, Alzheimer's disease. If you want to protect yourself from it, go ketogenic, low calorie, low sugar, and get yourself on the Sweeties from Longevity and the Healthy Brain, Healthy Blood Sugar Pack. Treat yourself like a diabetic. And as I said in the last hour, if you just want to do a couple of things to increase your longevity, reduce your risk of chronic degenerative disease, lower your likelihood of dementias and Alzheimer's disease, digestion, blood sugar, digestion, blood sugar. Not because I'm making this up, because how do we get energy into the body? Through the digestive system. How do we get energy into the cells? Through the blood sugar system, through the metabolic system. And it's all about energy. Energy, energy, energy. When we're sick, it's an energy problem. When we're healthy, we have good energy. And the energy gets into the body in a macroscopic sense through the digestive system and in a quantum sense through the metabolic system. Work on those two points, and you will be blown away by what happens to your chronic degenerative diseases. And there ain't nothing better for working on those two points than the Healthy Digestion Pack and the Healthy Blood Sugar Pack from Longevity.
0: Text and tweets. Tom, what do you have for Ben?
4: Hey, Ben. Jason in Vermont would like to know what you think about PRP, which I know you
1: love it.
4: You know is platelet-rich plasma, and does it rebuild cartilage?
1: It's not that it rebuilds cartilage, but it skews the body towards the rebuilding process. Platelet-rich plasma. Platelets are involved in wound healing. They're part of the blood system. And they're involved in wound healing, and they have anti-inflammatory properties. So by concentrating the platelets, and they're your own platelets, in plasma, it's really quite an amazing technology. You can really accelerate wound repair and cartilage repair. And the cartilage is notoriously difficult to repair, by the way. And this is one mechanism for doing it. And I'm a big fan of PRP.
0: Big time. Let's go next. Who's up? It's Charlie in San Luis Obispo. Hey, Charlie, go ahead.
1: Hey, Charlie.
5: Hey, George.
0: Hi, Charlie.
5: George, can you hear me? Yeah. Can you hear me all right?
0: You're breaking up a little bit, but go ahead.
5: Okay. How's that? Is that better?
0: A little bit.
5: Okay. George, I got a question for you. I know you take turmeric. Do you still drink tonic or quinine water?
0: I drink regular bottled water.
5: Quinine quite a bit. Not a whole lot, but anyway, that's what I wanted to ask you. And Ben?
1: Yes, sir.
5: I recently went down with on my bicycle. It's not too serious, but it was one of those cut downs, you know, on every corner they've got them now, and it was at night, and I couldn't see. I didn't have a light. I don't normally drive at night, but with the bicycle. Anyway, I hit the curb about halfway up the cut down. I call them cut downs. And I went down on my right side, and I had my helmet on. I had my gloves on, so it wasn't too serious. But somebody across the street said, "Hey, are you all right?" And I said, "Yeah. You know, I'm trying to get myself up." Now he came over and he put his hands underneath my armpits and pulled me up. And I have a history of osteoporosis, which I've overcome, and now it's called osteopenia. But anyway, so he pulled me up and I heard a pop. Slight cracking sound. And he said, I said, "Stop. Oh, wait, stop. I got, you know, you're going to bruise my rib." So he let me down, but I got my bike up. Anyway, I wanted to ask you, oh, God.
0: Hurry up, Charlie. We're almost out of time.
5: Okay. I know. I take quite a bit of vitamin D, like between 5 and 10,000 micrograms or unit. IUE. You know, per day or every other day, and I consider that a.
0: What do you think of vitamin D, Ben?

0: record and say this. It is the most amazing, multifunctional, important, and powerful molecule in the body. And this idea that it's a villain and a demon is one of the most vicious canards in all of medicine. And yeah, cholesterol in the vessels is an issue, but that's not cholesterol's problem. That's a vessel problem.
1: Let's go to Kathy in Minnesota. Kath, let's get you in. Go ahead.
2: Hi, George and Ben. I'd like to know what causes psoriasis and how can I eliminate it?
0: Absolutely, 100%. I'll tell you exactly what causes it. Psoriasis is an autoimmune disease. Take this to the bank, what I'm going to say right now. There's about 100 plus different autoimmune diseases. They keep finding new ones. All autoimmune diseases are caused by toxicity in the blood. Period, end of story. In fact, they'll actually test for toxicity in the blood when they suspect an autoimmune disease. How does toxicity get into the blood? It gets into the blood through a leaky gut, through the digestive system. So psoriasis is an autoimmune disease where the body turns its immune system on the skin cells. Multiple sclerosis is an autoimmune disease where it turns it on the nerve cells. Type 1 diabetes is where an autoimmune disease where it gets turned on the pancreas cells. It doesn't matter where it happens. It can happen in the skin. It can happen in the connective tissue. It can happen in the pancreas. That's irrelevant. What happens is that it's toxicity in the blood. The part of the body is irrelevant. How does the toxicity get into the blood? 100% through a leaky gut. If you fast and don't eat for a couple of days, you'll notice your psoriatic plaques start to subside. Well, obviously, you can't fast forever. So what do? You get yourself on the Nightly Essence probiotics, B, the I-26, C, the ultimate enzymes, and you add in the Healthy Start Pack with the big three products. 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And that's exactly the message. Your health is easier than you think.
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3: ABC News, I'm Wayne Cabot. So how did progressives do on primary night? In defeat, Missouri, Cori Bush, former squad member, saying this to the incumbent Democrat Wesley Bill.
4: For the next 2 years, this community will be represented by someone that didn't deem you valuable enough to show up to one candidate forum where there were audience comments, even though I showed up to everyone.
3: Before the polls closed in Michigan, election officials warned it would be a long night in a tight race between progressive Democrat Dr. Abdul Al-Sayed and the establishment candidate Haley Stevens. The Ohio congressman facing an ethics investigation over domestic abuse allegations, Max Miller, says he's innocent and will not quit his campaign even after getting a phone call from President Trump. L.A. sheriffs say an armed suspect was arrested at Trump National Golf Course there while taking pictures Sunday, 2 days before Trump came for a fundraiser. This is ABC News. Market futures are up after record days for the S&P and the Dow. Three people were killed in Saturday shooting outside an In-N-Out in Idaho, and ABC's Trevor Ault spoke with the man who took action that night.
5: 35-year-old Jordan Salinas tells me he and his girlfriend Emily had just pulled into the parking lot when the shooting began. As hundreds ran for their lives, Jordan drew his semi-automatic pistol and went toward the danger, seen on video repeatedly firing at the shooter. Authorities say an off-duty state trooper also took aim at the suspect, and the pair's heroic actions bought valuable time for people to flee.
6: The investigators say that you probably saved a lot of lives.
7: My goal was to try to help as many people get home as possible.
3: SpaceX posting a loss of $541 million in the second quarter, but that's less than analysts expected. What were they expecting? I'm Wayne Cabot, ABC News.
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1: Up next, Paul Wallace back with us on Coast to Coast as we get into the Dragons of Eden, part of his Eden series, a fascinating story. And we'll be back with Paul in a moment on Coast to Coast AM. 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

0: And welcome back. George Norrie, author Paul Wallace back with us, researcher, public speaker, exploring the world's ancient texts and traditions for evidence of humanity's earliest encounters with non-human intelligence. He's a former church doctor, archdeacon of the Anglican Church in Australia. His books have earned him endorsements from figures like the Eric Von Däniken, we miss him, the late Eric, and Avi Loeb as well. His latest work is The Dragons of Eden, which is part of the Eden series. It's number 7 in the volume, isn't it, Paul?
1: That's right, George, number 7 in the Eden series, and it's so nice to be with you again today.
0: Oh, all is well. Are you in Australia right now?
1: Yes, I'm in the subtropics of Queensland, Australia, so we're moving towards spring at the moment.
0: Spring for you. We're going to move in the fall pretty soon. This was
1: a
0: fast
1: year.
0: We're
1: going opposite ways. For sure.
0: Tell us about the title, The Dragons of Eden.
1: The Dragons of Eden, it's kind of a provocative title, but we've called it that because Mauro Bellino, who I've co-authored this book with, and I are asking the question of what the texts of the Bible were about for hundreds of years when they existed without any word in them that meant God. That word wasn't introduced till about 280 BCE when it was translated into Greek. So what were those stories about before? And Mauro and I both suggest that there's this draconic theme in many of the ancient texts, and it's that we're drilling into in the Dragons of Eden.
0: To those who don't know, Mauro, by the way, is an Italian scholar that you teamed up with for this book, right?
1: Yes, that's right. I first heard of Mauro when I published Escaping from Eden, which was the first book in this series. And when I was getting ready to publish the book, I was feeling quite nervous because though I was quite confident that what I was seeing was correct, that reading the Bible in parallel with the Mesopotamian sources really does illuminate the stories of the Bible being about something else, I was very confident, but looking around, I couldn't find any other theologians who seemed to be taking the argument as far as I was. And then I started hearing about this Italian scholar, someone whose bona fides in the translation of Hebrew are unimpeachable. And he, following his own research, had reached conclusions very similar to mine. And I heaved a bit of a sigh of relief when I heard about his work. We ultimately met, we worked together, we produced a documentary series on the fifth kind. And once we'd done that, it was only a matter of time before we said, we've got to sit down, we've got to join forces and apply ourselves to these questions as a team. And that's what we've done in The Dragons of Eden.
0: Now, he's agnostic. Did that cause a problem for you?
1: No, it's funny, isn't it? Our backgrounds are so different. He is an Italian agnostic. I'm an Australian. I count myself a believer. I have a belief in God. I've been a follower of Jesus for 44 years. And as you said in the introduction, I was in church-based ministry for more than 30 years. So we come from very different start points, but we follow very similar methods when we sit down with the ancient Hebrew and Greek texts. And both of us go to the root meanings of the keywords as a way of getting past all the centuries of translations back to the original words, back to the root meanings. And then we ask how the stories play out when we keep the words in their most primitive form, or if we leave them untranslated and then look at how the words behave in the texts. We both follow that method, and even though we start in totally different places, we end up exactly on the same page.
0: And tell us the overview of the Dragons of Eden.
1: The overview of the Dragons of Eden is that we have an assumption when we go to the Bible that it's all theology, that it's all about God. And of course, there is a lot in the Bible that is theology, that is about God. But because we come with that assumption, we miss entire sections that are something else. And there are scriptures that are about other things, that are really an education in politics, geopolitics. If you want to learn about the deep state or the persistence of old powers, it's all there in the Bible. And some of these stories are carried in the draconic storylines. And Mauro and I both argue that the stories of Elohim, these mysterious, powerful ones, are really a cultural memory of contact with non-human intelligence, contact with what today we might call extraterrestrial civilizations, and that through mistranslation, we've accidentally buried this ancient memory of contact.
0: The Old Testament kind of points out the existence of ETs, doesn't it?
1: I think it does when you do the work of peeling back the layers of translation and looking at the root meanings. Once you realize many of the stories we've told as God's stories are stories of beings called powerful ones, once you see that they arrive from the skies as the sky fleet or star fleet, they carve up the land and then govern over human beings using what looks like advanced technology. You know, detail by detail, the picture adds up and you realize we are looking at a non-human force who came to the planet in the deep past and really used our ancestors as a working class. Now, anyone who's read the ancient Mesopotamian stories recognizes this straight away because it's all there in the Babylonian stories of the Atrahasis, the Enuma Elish. But it's there in the Bible, too. And it's just a translation away from being blindingly obvious.
0: When somebody reads The Dragons of Eden, what's the main thing you want them to pull away from that book?
1: I hope people will come away saying, first of all, how in the world did I miss that? Huh. And have an appetite to go back to the texts and keep reading them, but to do it in this more fundamental way. Really looking at what the Hebrew words really mean, what the Greek words really mean. And as people do that, I think they'll find that a lot of religious assumptions have been built on false translations, and a much more exciting and a bigger picture begins to emerge.
0: Paul, give us your overview on what you think biblically happened during the biblical times. Take Jesus out of the picture for a moment.
1: I think if we're going back to the very earliest stories, we do have stories of the beginnings of human civilization, the beginnings of Homo sapiens as a distinct species. I think we've got memories of a long time when we were co-occupying the planet with a non-human presence, and they lived out in the open with us. A lot of the stories about that. Others of the stories are about traumas in our species memory. So cataclysms, flood events, fire events, ice age events, they are all represented in the Bible. And we often miss it because we read it expecting to find something else. And we don't notice that these deep stories of the planet and of humanity are really there. So there's this long period where we're actually being nurtured as a species, supported as a species, other periods where we're being exploited. And then there comes a time when the Elohim seem to move house, and it's just us maintaining the systems that we've been taught.
0: Paul, what do you think of the story of Adam and Eve?
1: It's a story of many, many layers. I mean, when I first read it, it was as a young Christian believer, and I assumed it was the Bible's take on the beginning of humanity. I didn't know that much of that story is a retelling of the Babylonian story of Anunnaki, Enlil, and Enki, Ninhursag, and others who were operating as a team deciding what project humanity was going to look like. And once you realize that the Genesis story is a contraction of that, a summary form, it begins to make more sense. And the stories are not really about religious themes or to do with sin, righteousness, punishment, all the rest. It is a much deeper story about how our development as a species was shaped, altered, interfered with by visitors from elsewhere in the galaxy.
0: Where did the devil fit in with this?
1: Well, the devil, as we think of the devil today, he's quite a late invention, really. And it was the Middle Ages where this idea of the devil and all his demons and he's the one who runs hell sort of came into focus. When we go back to earlier times, it's a more fragmentary picture of beings who are here, who are anti-human, archonic entities that would feed off human suffering. Beings that were in rebellion to the beings who are running the show. And it's a much more complex picture. And it's not so much one of good and evil as conflict among these other beings who are interacting with our ancestors.
0: What about the lizard people? Who are they, Paul?
1: Oh, the lizard people are absolutely fascinating. So we discovered these back in the 1920s in what today is Syria. And what happened was a farmer was farming his farm, and he got his plow caught in the ground. And when he looked down, he realized this stone seemed to be part of a structure. And so very quickly, a French archaeologist, Claude Schaeffer, went in, and it wasn't Claude Schaeffer, it was Leonard Woolley, and Henry Hall went in, and they started digging up the remains of this city, and among the remains were these handheld figurines. Now, they looked very much like figurines we dug up in the Levant, figurines of Asherah. Mm-hmm. And the tribes of Israel in the Iron Age had these handheld dolls of Asherah with piled up hair, bare breasts, and she was a symbol of fertility, and they would thank her for the gift of agricultural science. That is what turned them into a civilization. These figurines look very, very similar that are in Ubaid. Again, piled up hair, bare breasts, symbols of fertility, handheld, but these are 4,000 to 5,000 years old. And what's very different about them is they're not human. Even though they've got hair and a breastfeeding, they've got lizard-like skin, a lizard-shaped head, reptilian eyes, and it was Leonard Woolley back in the 1920s who called them the lizard people. And so it seems the more primitive practice back in the Bronze Age was that our ancestors gave thanks for the gift of agricultural science to non-human others, to these mysterious lizard people who were somehow a hybrid of what we would consider reptilian and what we would consider mammalian. So a very strange life form indeed.
0: And the dragons were where? Well, the entire region, China, whereabouts? Oh,
1: every culture has stories of dragons. And it's so intriguing because it's the same physical descriptors that repeat from culture to culture, whether you're in Africa or China, Mesoamerica. They are beings that are reptilian, but they have feathers and they are intelligent and can speak and were involved in managing human beings. Every culture has this word that combines the idea of a snake with the idea of a feathered flying thing. And the Bible has it too. And we miss it very often because we don't expect to see it. We expect it in China, we expect it in Wales, but it's there in the Bible as well. All the same physical descriptors are there. And not just that, but this pattern of these strange beings governing over human beings and terrorizing them. Why would so many cultures on different continents all through the ages invent the same impossible idea and repeat it in their ancient stories? And that's a thread Marrow and I follow all through this book.
0: Paul, tell us about the fossils that were discovered in Germany and dug up in China.
1: Oh, well, these are great fun because in the past, if we had started reading, say, Mayan stories of feathered serpents or Chinese stories or Egyptian stories of feathered serpents, we'd have said, well, we know straight away that that's fiction because there's no such thing as a feathered reptilian. We were so confident. But then in 1861, in Germany, we dug up Archaeopteryx, and it was a feathered reptile. So all of a sudden, it wasn't an impossible kind of creature. And then in 1996, in China, we dug up Sinosauropteryx, another feathered reptile. Today, if you go to a children's illustrated book of dinosaurs, you'll see that everything from a velociraptor to a T-Rex has feathers. And they believe that many of the dinosaurs had full feather systems. So we've gone from saying a feathered reptile is an impossibility to recognizing, no, this was actually the alpha species on planet Earth for 168 million years. That's how wrong we can get it. So we have to go back to these ancient stories of feathered reptilians, be it in China or from the Maya or from Africans or from anywhere else, and think, what were our ancestors seeing that they came up with these stories of feathered reptiles? is this a real experience that they had? Was this a real experience of contact?
0: Or was it somebody's imagination? And I don't think it was.
1: Well, to come up with the same thing all around the world, the same impossible being, so to speak, it seems unlikely, doesn't it?
0: It does, to be sure. Now, what about the tours? You still take tours, don't you?
1: Oh, absolutely. Every year I go to Turkey. If you go to ancientknowledgetours.com, you can book a place with me and come to Turkey in October, where we're going to live excavations, archaeological sites, where they are uncovering carvings, artifacts, ancient cuneiform inscriptions from the Iron Age. But the stories that they tell take us way, way back to the most recent Ice Age, to the Younger Dryas Cold period. And they tell stories of our survival in that time when we could have gone extinct. And the stories are of advanced others coming to help us in that critical moment. If you come with me in October, we will go to the sites and I'll show you these things in person and show you how I interpret them to get us back to this fascinating period in our human history.
0: Paul, I had many relatives who were born in Mardin, Turkey.
1: Oh, wonderful. Well, we go to the Bitlis and Van provinces, which for me are among the most beautiful places in the world. It's an absolute pleasure to share those places with other people. And there are fresh discoveries every time I go.
0: Tomorrow I'm going to be talking about the flood of Noah. You've looked at that a little bit too, haven't you?
1: It was the flood of Noah that first attracted my attention to that part of the world, because whether you're reading about Noah and the Ark or Zeusudra in the Babylonian telling, if you're looking at the Babylonian map of the world, if you're listening to Norse story of Odin and the people with him, it all points to ancient Armenia, to the Armenian highlands, to what today is Turkey and Armenia. And it says that there was a reboot of human civilization here, that after a climate catastrophe, this is where agriculture began again, and there was a new dawn for humanity. So that was the first reason I knew I had to go to this part of the world. And then it was my friend Matt LaCroix who said, if you're going to Turkey, you've got to go to Ayanas, Çavuştepe, Kefkalesi, and you'll be blown away by what you find there. And he was absolutely right. I have been blown away, and I keep going back there every year to share it with others.
0: What do you think happened on this planet a long time ago, Paul? Were we truly visited?
1: I think we were truly visited. I think we've had a number of flood events, a number of climate catastrophes, a number of times when our survival hung in the balance. And I think we've had help every time from non-human neighbors concerned about the human experience.
0: Do you think that the biblical impressions of the past clearly point to visitations of ETs?
1: I've become completely convinced of that. And it's interesting, Mauro and I, we agree 90% in our conclusions, but where we are 100% agreed is, yes, we have had visitations from non-human civilizations, probably extraterrestrial civilizations, and it's our work in the text that has brought us both to that conclusion.
0: Were they the fallen angels?
1: Well, yes, they were. If we go to the Book of Enoch, it unpacks what the fallen angels did for us, and the language of fallen is really misleading because it talks about a rich cultural exchange and a time of help and assistance.
0: We'll be back with more with Paul Wallace. His book is called The Dragons of Eden, right here on Coast to Coast AM.
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1: I'm Darren Selvig, KFGO News. A Minot man is facing federal charges for possession of an illegal gun after he was carrying a rifle at the downtown Fargo street fair. KFGO reporter Joe Lear.
2: Charging documents say Fargo police contacted Owen Stish on July 16th while he was carrying a short-barreled AR-style rifle. Officers told him to put the gun away and he complied. The gun was not loaded, but officers saw a magazine in Stish's pocket. Fargo police contacted the ATF and the federal agency began investigating. A special agent found a 2018 order from a Ward County judge that deemed Stish unable to care for himself. As part of the court ruling, Stish was prohibited from owning firearms. The next day, a Fargo officer saw Stish at the street fair again, this time without the gun. The officer talked to Stish, who said the weapon was in storage in Dilworth. The criminal complaint says Stish showed the officer two 30-round magazines he had with. Fargo police contacted the ATF again and were told to arrest Stish for illegal possession of a firearm. An agent interviewed Stish after he was arrested. He said he traded a car for the gun using Facebook Marketplace. The ATF also searched his storage unit and seized the firearm. The gun was not registered, which is a federal requirement for firearms with barrels less than 16 inches long. In the criminal complaint, the ATF says Stish never intended to hurt anyone.
1: Stish could face up to 10 years in prison if he's convicted. Governor Kelly Armstrong's executive order banning the sales of kratom will go into effect Wednesday afternoon across North Dakota, and local law enforcement is getting ready to enforce the new rule. The governor banned the substance commonly found in vape shops and gas stations around the state in an executive order issued yesterday. Cass County Sheriff Jesse Johnner says anyone with questions about the new regulation can contact his office.
3: To any of our public, whether it's our businesses or our citizens, if they have questions, they can always call our office so that we can help educate. We'll probably be taking more of making more of an effort on our behalf to educate our staff and then figure out how we're going to go about enforcing it.
1: Anyone caught possessing, selling, distributing, manufacturing, or purchasing a kratom product in North Dakota could be charged with an infraction. The legislature is expected to permanently ban kratom during a special session in September. Longtime businessman and Democratic strategist Jamie Selzler is stepping into the North Dakota Senate race. Or state senate, rather. Selzer was appointed by Fargo's District 44 Dem NPL committee to complete the term of newly elected Mayor Josh Bechet. Selzer says his decades of corporate management and entrepreneurial experience are directly applicable to legislative work.
4: I think there is so much good about our state that I think we can only do better. And so I'm excited to use my now lifetime of experience in the business world to see what I can apply in government.
1: Selzler has managed teams ranging from small businesses to organizations of several thousand people and previously served as state party executive director. And a familiar face and voice is coming to Fargo this fall. Valley Con has announced that actor John Ratzenberger will be a featured guest at this year's pop culture convention. Ratzenberger's best known as know-it-all mail carrier Cliff Clavin on the legendary sitcom Cheers. He's also a Pixar favorite, having voiced characters in 23 of the studio's animated films, including Ham in the Toy Story franchise. Sci-fi fans will also recognize him from The Empire Strikes Back. Valley Con runs October 23rd through the 25th, and the exact date and time of Ratzenberger's appearance has not yet been announced. I'm Darren Selvig, News Radio KFGO.
5: Thank you, Darren. Take a look at your forecast for the overnight. Clear. Going to be a little chilly tonight, dropping down to 50 for the overnight low. Winds of the south under 8 miles an hour. For your Wednesday, mostly sunny, a high of 82. Winds of the west-southwest, 7, gusting up to 20 miles an hour. Then looking from Thursday into the weekend, partly cloudy, breezy at times. Lows in the upper 50s, lower 60s, highs in the lower 80s to mid-80s.
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0: And welcome back, George Norrie, along with Paul Wallace, as we talk about his work with the Dragons of Eden. Paul, are you familiar with the work of the late Zachariah Sitchin?
1: Well, I am very aware of his work, but here's a confession. I've never read a single Zachariah Sitchin book.
0: He believes that we were seeded by the Anunnaki when they came to this world to look for workers and employ little people who would do all the grunt work.
1: Yes. Well, when he says that, he and I are completely agreed, because what he's saying is in one of the ancient narratives from Babylon. So that is all spelt out in the Atrahasis tablets. And we have this story of the Anunnaki coming from somewhere else, and they want to start terraforming and adapting the environment for agriculture, canalizing, irrigating the environment. And they decide they shouldn't be doing this themselves. This group called the Agigi turn up to a meeting and say, we're fed up of this. This isn't work for us. We need to raise up a working class to do this for us. And so that's the story of the production of Homo sapiens in the Babylonian telling. And what's curious about that telling is it is repeated by other cultures around the world. The feathered serpents of the Maya did exactly the same thing. So that's a point where Sitchin and I overlap. When he's looking at the real existing cuneiform tablets, his interpretations and mine are very, very close. Where we differ is that he wrote a lot of fiction, and he wrote something, say, the Lost Book of Enki, for instance, which a lot of people think is an ancient Mesopotamian tablet, and it isn't. It's Sitchin's fiction. So it can become a little bit confusing. But what you've just quoted him as saying, that's a point where his conclusions and mine absolutely overlap as to what the ancient Mesopotamian cultures were saying.
0: Do you think governments know about this?
1: Yes, is the short answer. Our military intelligence take great interest in this deep history. And you might know through files that have been declassified that they've read various books very similar to mine, because they are interested in ancient stories of cataclysms, ancient stories of civilization, civilizations that have left behind technology. So yes, they take an interest. They do archaeological missions, because they believe there are artifacts left behind from these ancient times, and they study ancient texts as well.
0: In your opinion, lay it out for us, Paul. How do you think this all started?
1: I hold to the theory of panspermia, and this was an idea championed by Francis Crick, who was one of the co-discoverers of the double helix of DNA. And he argued that the time frame of planet Earth wasn't long enough for DNA genetic coding to have formed the orderly patterns that it has formed. He argued that genetic coding for biological, conscious, potentially intelligent life had to have begun in outer space and landed on planet Earth. And his theory was that whenever this genetic coding lands on a planet with water, a planet in the Goldilocks zone, it will generate forms of life similar to the ones we have here, and others that are very different. So ultimately, that means we're living in a populated cosmos. All life in the cosmos is related. Some is more advanced than us, some is more primitive than us. And our story on this planet is of having developed slowly, gradually, until some of our cosmic neighbors turn up. And then they start doing their genetic modifications, their gene splicing, just to nudge things along in a direction that they think will be positive. I think that's the big picture. We're part of a populated cosmos.
0: Now, you talk about the dangers of ontological shock. What is that?
1: Well, if you can imagine a lion living in the savannah, it lives a very happy life because it's right at the top of the food chain. It is the alpha species, the alpha predator. So it knows how to hunt, how to raise pride, how to protect its pride, how to socialize. But if all of a sudden you introduce a new species that is far more powerful than a lion, so much more powerful you can hardly compare them. Imagine the savannah is now full of T-Rexes. The lion no longer knows how to do any of those things. How does it hunt in a savannah full of T-Rexes? How does it protect its pride? How does it socialize? It doesn't know how to be a lion anymore. So that is ontological shock. It doesn't know how to be a lion. Ontological is about being. It doesn't know how to be. And there are people who are concerned that human beings will go into ontological shock if all of a sudden we realize we're not at the top of the food chain, that we are a low to mid-ranking species, and that there are other interests far more powerful that have a stakeholding in Project Earth and Project Humanity. Some fear that that would put people in a place of paralysis, of not knowing how to live anymore. Now, I don't hold that view, because I find our ancestors had ways of processing this information and finding a way to live their lives. I think if our ancestors could do business with the idea we have visitors, we have company, then I think we can too. And in the most recent polling in the USA, it's about 67% of Americans who, if you told them we're in contact, we have been for 80 years, they would say, well, I'd more or less work that out. And these are people who are still living their lives. So ontological shock, I don't really believe in. I think it's sometimes used as an excuse not to declassify things that really should be in the public domain.
0: Now, your book, The Dragons of Eden, really doesn't make fun of or downplay religion.
1: No, it doesn't. I get misunderstood on this point a lot. People think I'm trying to debunk the Bible or debunk religion, and that's absolutely not my motivation. Mauro and I both go to the text wanting to understand the texts. And I count myself a believer. I have a belief in God. I've been a follower of Jesus for 44 years. And I find that my research, what I publish in the Eden series, doesn't really contradict God or contradict Jesus, but it does impact some of my beliefs. I have a much bigger vision of God and what God is. And I do have a different view of how we should read and interpret the scriptures. And I think those are very different things. I think if people never want to change their thinking on anything, then don't read my books. But if you've got an open mind, no, I don't think it's going to damage your faith. I think it's going to give you a bigger vision of God, a bigger vision of who we are, and hopefully a fresh appetite to go back to the text and say, what have I missed? What's in here?
0: Paul, what is your view of the book of Revelation?
1: Oh, my goodness. I do get asked this a lot, because Revelation frightens a lot of people. There's a lot of imagery in it that sounds like a lot of suffering that might be very difficult to navigate. And a lot of believers are anxious about what's going to happen in the future, how do they stay on the right side of God, and all those things. But there's a lot in the book of Revelation that isn't about the future. We've interpreted it that way, but it's really a prophetic description of things the Christians were living through in those first decades and centuries of Christian life. And because it's a very inspired book, you can read those accounts and find applications in every era. You can read it in the 1980s, 90s, noughties, in the present, and say, well, that sounds just like today. And I think that's because there's a lot of very inspired thought in it. But it's a lot more of it is about the past than we think it is. But it's a collection of things. It's not a single thing. There are visions of the future. And I do believe that there are contact experiences in the book of Revelation as well. The memory of a breakaway civilization, I think, is there in the book, where it talks about this city that's a cube that moves away from the planet with tens of thousands of people on it, with artificial lighting and its own food supply. I think that's the memory of a time in the past where there was a breakaway civilization, and someone has had a vision of that. Someone has seen it. Someone may have experienced it.
0: We'll take your calls next hour with Paul Wallace, the author of The Dragons of Eden. Where do people get your book, Paul?
1: You can go to Amazon and find The Dragons of Eden. You can have it as a paperback or as a Kindle ebook.
0: Now, this is the seventh volume in the series. chronologically, what were the others like?
1: So it begins with Escaping from Eden, in which I share my own journey from a fairly mainstream evangelical view into a view that looks at these things, finding them in the Bible. And then The Scars of Eden answers the question, what difference does it make? Echoes of Eden says, so who are we in the light of that? What is our potential? The Eden Conspiracy goes back to the Bible and says, all the answers are there. And then we go on to The Invasion of Eden, relating all that to what's happening in the present with disclosure processes and declassification. Then The Eden Enigma, that's all about the finds in Turkey that I show people on ancient knowledge tours. And now we're into The Dragons of Eden, really showing the argument for reading the Bible in this way. So if you've got friends who are very skeptical about it, get hold of The Dragons of Eden. They'll find it very difficult to gainsay.
0: Where do you think Eden was? Iraq?
1: Yes, I think a lot happened in the countries that today we call Iraq, Iran, and Syria. And whether we're talking about human origins or previous civilizations or ancient technology, there's a great deal that happens in Iraq. And there are a lot of reasons why military intelligence is interested in that part of the world.
0: Do you think the ancients believed that we were being visited?
1: Yes, I think they did. And I think they told us in many ways, using different language, different metaphors, different symbols. I think they were fairly open about it. But it's us in later times who've gone back to those carvings, back to those symbols, and we've taken our assumptions with us and assumed that they're talking about religious things or spiritual things, and perhaps not taken them at face value in the way we should have done. I think our ancestors were quite open that we were experiencing contact with non-human intelligence.
0: Do you think our past civilizations were in direct contact with the ETs?
1: I think there have been times where we've had direct contact. So, for instance, the stories told in the carvings in Turkey, I think they refer to a period just after the Younger Dryas Cold period, where we were in face-to-face contact. And then I think by the time we're sort of about 2000 BCE, that's changed. We're not in open contact anymore. So it seems to come and go in waves as we go further back in the human timeline.
0: Paul, they seem to be so visible in the past. Why not now?
1: Well, I think you can liken it to what happens when we invade each other's countries. So, I mean, I grew up in Britain, and Great Britain had the experience of invading other people's countries, and we would do it with overwhelming force. It had to be very visible, a huge fleet of ships, a huge army, and we would overwhelm these countries with our superior firepower. We would become the police. We would become the banking system, the education system, the media. We would control everything. But once we'd set the commodity prices, set up the banking systems, the trade arrangements, we could gradually hand over education, hand over the media, hand over all the levers of control and go home, because we'd set things up that we would still benefit from sitting at the top of the tree. And I think we can liken what's happened to the planet to that, that beings came in the past, they set things up to run in a way that could be easily managed and influenced. And once they'd done that, they could go home and still feel, yes, Project Earth is our project.
0: In terms of time, how far back do you think this happened?
1: I think we had a visit about 10,000 years ago. So just on the tail end of the Younger Dryas. I think we had another visit around 60 to 70,000 years ago. And that left behind different marks and knowledge of how to live in balance with the planet. And then we had another visitation more than 315 years ago, where we were altered.

0: others.
1: Are we in their image?
0: Well, that's what it says, isn't it? In the book of Genesis, mm-hmm. let us make the humans to look like one of us, say the Elohim. And that word look like is a very concrete word. So when Adam and Eve have Seth, and Seth is the spitting image of Adam, looks exactly like him, it's that same word. So I do think we physically resemble the Anunnaki who came and did this work. I think previously we were a lot hairier. I think previously our posture wasn't quite as erect, but the changes that were made, the gene splicing that was done, produced a hairless primate, one that stood up straight, one that was a little bit smarter, one that was able to speak. And I think in all these respects, we do look like those who created us. And that's why in many of these ancient carvings, including the ones I'll show you in Turkey, if you come on tour with me there, show us standing next to beings who look very much like us, but are actually a little bit different.
1: What's that website again for the tour?
0: AncientKnowledgeTours.com. And I do have a few places left for this October.
1: And can they also get to it through your website?
0: Yes, if you go to paulanthonywallace.com, then you'll find Ancient Knowledge Tours there.
1: The name of the book series is called The Dragons of Eden. Where are the dragons? What happened to them, Paul?
0: Oh, that's a great question. I think some of them were among those who left to go back where they'd come from, and I think others may actually have become extinct.
1: We'll come back and take phone calls with Paul Wallace in just a moment on Coast to Coast AM.
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6: 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There's road construction on Highway 81, but don't let that stop you. 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Exit 50 off I-29. 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
2: ABC News, I'm Wayne Cabot. The marquee race, the Michigan Democratic Senate primary, turned out to be closer than the polling suggested. The progressive Abdul El-Sayed sweating it out against establishment Democrat Haley Stevens. In Missouri, progressive Democrat Cori Bush lost her primary race to incumbent Congressman Wesley Bell and took aim at AIPAC lobbying and the Iran war.
3: These bills that come about where we're sending $3.3 billion for war to Israel, we can't just let that go and nobody say anything about it.
2: More than two-thirds of the West is in drought. In Oregon, half the state is in severe or extreme drought, where wildfires have burned 2 million acres. An intruder at Trump National, Los Angeles, Sunday, 2 days before the president arrived for a fundraiser Tuesday night. Sheriffs arresting a man they say was armed and might have been caught casing the place. Market futures higher after the S&P and Dow shattered records again. This is ABC News. Sources tell ABC News federal officials now fear as many as 12 states may have had water and wastewater utilities compromised in cyber attacks.
4: There is no evidence so far of any widespread disruption to water supplies in any of the affected states, but from time to time, certain things have gone offline. Automated systems have gone offline, and the utilities have had to revert to manual controls.
2: ABC's Aaron Katursky. A federal judge has set a March 2027 trial date for the antitrust case challenging the merger of Paramount and Warner Brothers Discovery. Paramount was seeking a November trial. This delay could cost the company, which agreed to pay $650 million to Warner Brothers for every quarter, starting in October if the deal didn't close. The WNBA's 16th team will be called the Cleveland Sirens, playing in 2028. I'm Wayne Cabot, ABC News.
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0: Welcome back, George Norrie, along with Paul Wallace. Again, his work is called The Dragons of Eden. Paul, what region on this planet do you think had the most saturation of these ETs? Was it around Turkey, Egypt, in that area?
1: I think there was a very significant concentration around Iran, Iraq, and Syria. I think that's one place. I think Mesoamerica had a very significant concentration, and I think China did as well. But there are stories you can find on every continent today to suggest that there really was an endemic presence at a couple of those different time periods we talked about in the past.
0: Tell us more.
1: Well, what I find fascinating is how many stories cluster around Iraq, Iran, and Syria. So you've got stories that strongly suggest previous civilizations, ancient technology, and US military intelligence has taken this very seriously, has been involved in archaeological work to try and retrieve what they hope will be aspects of ancient technology, Stargate technology, portal technology, for instance. So that's certainly an important center. And then where I take people on tour, the Armenian highlands into Turkey, that is a very significant area as well, because it marks the beginning of our civilization, civilization as we know it. There's a lot of evidence that that is where modern agriculture began, and with it, megalithic building. So the beginning of cities with permanent structures, specialized society, the flowering of arts, culture, science. We look at that part of the world to see the beginnings of all those things. So those are two places I'm very interested in. Somewhere I've not been to quite yet is India, because there are very ancient and deep stories suggesting extraterrestrial contact in the Indian tradition. And I'm actually doing another tour in Thailand with Praveen Mohan, where we go and look at some of the stories carried by the Vedic tradition in the temples and carvings there. So I think if you want, you know, to tour the planet and start in some significant places, I would go to those places and sit at the feet of the locals and learn the folklore in those places. You'll be hearing stories of contact.
0: Of the places you visited, are the countries willing and open to helping you?
1: Very much so. I think wherever you go, you have to honor the people who are there, who are curating these sites. You have to honor the archaeologists and scientists who've devoted their lives to understanding what is there. But, I mean, my job, for instance, when I go to Turkey, is not to try and claim to be more expert than the archaeologists there, but to find out what they have found, what they have dug up, what their interpretations are. Mm-hmm. Now, I might have some other ideas, and those find their way into my books. But what I certainly want to do when I go to Turkey is work with the people whose work this is, people who have the PhDs, people who are there week in, week out, surfacing all these artifacts. And so if you come with me in October on Ancient Knowledge Tours, we'll be meeting some of these archaeologists and dialoguing with them about what they're finding and what they believe. But there's certainly a spectrum of belief there. And I think if you're happy to have a respectful conversation, then you'll find there are people who hold views that take these artifacts into the deep, deep past.
0: Do they seem to be very helpful?
1: Oh, I have been so blessed and encouraged by the archaeologists I've had contact with in Turkey. I think they're very pleased that more attention is being given their part of the world, because for a long time, people have been going on sort of archaeological pilgrimages to Egypt and to the Andes, to Peru. But people are only just beginning to discover around the world, are just beginning to discover what's in Turkey. And so suddenly to have people interested to go to Kefkalesi, Ayanas, Chavus Tepe, they're thrilled with that, because of course it means more funding for the archaeology that they're doing. And so because of that, there's a lovely friendship building up between me and the groups I go with when I go to these places.
0: All right, let's start with some calls as they roll in for you. Let's go to Greg in Remsen, New York, east of the Rockies. Hi, Greg, get us started.
2: Hi, everybody. Paul, in your research, the ETs that have been contacting people over the years and maybe even still today, Are they here to advise us and help us evolve from, like, you know, excel and go beyond the wars that you were talking about and the monetary systems and the leaders? What do they want us to evolve to? Thank you for my question.
1: Oh, that's a great question. And you're quite right to talk about that because, you know, often when we talk about disclosure, declassification, we think as if contact is always behind closed doors with the higher ups. And indigenous knowledge around the world says something quite different. And that is that ordinary people around the world have contact experiences and have done for thousands of years. Many of the people that I coach in personal coaching or Ancient Knowledge Academy have had these experiences themselves. And they will begin with experiences where they're not quite sure what this contact experience is they're having, who they're in contact with. But a lot of the time, the conversation is really focusing on supporting the individual on their own life journeys. And if you go to a traditional healer in Southern Africa, for instance, this is just completely accepted as normal, that if you want to improve your life or experience healing, then you will have your team of helpers already working with you. And I think some of the contact experiences people report are not on the big sort of global themes of, well, how do you survive this next 10 years of geopolitics? It's much more, how do you prosper this year? How can you help yourself and your family with your own emotional intelligence, your own state of health, your own state of well-being? And the more I hear of experiences like this, the more encouraged I am that we have helpers in high places. There's a very interesting contact experience, close encounter in Rua in Zimbabwe back in 1994, I think it was, where a group of school children had a mass sighting and contact with beings who came out of this flying saucer. And they talk about the conversations they experienced. And they were, on the one hand, at that supportive individual level, but the other thing they talked about was their concern for the human experience on planet Earth. Don't ruin your planet, they were saying. If you don't look after the environment, it can't look after you. And this concern that we shouldn't nuke ourselves into oblivion is one that repeats around the world. So I think that kind of contact experience at the personal level, most of what I hear is that kind of support, wanting human beings to have a better experience on planet Earth. So I hope that answers your question, Greg.
0: Thank you very much. West of the Rockies, Linda's with us in Spokane, Washington. And Linda, before we go with your question, are you okay from the fires?
3: Yeah, they're northwest of me. I'm very close to the Idaho border in the valley, so... But there's a lot of smoke, and it's really horrible what's happening because they can't seem to put them out.
0: It's really bad. Well, you take care of yourself, but go ahead.
3: Okay. What was I going to say? Oh, I was wondering, Paul, if you resonate with it or if it's in line with what you're saying tonight. I heard that the world would only be created three times. The first time it was created with the dinosaurs, and one of the baby dinosaurs managed to hatch its egg, kind of like the chicken and egg story. So that was the first time, and then that world got destroyed. And then the second time is with all the archaeology and the things that are being discovered now. And that world was destroyed with the flood or the ice age and now we're in the third world, so this is our last chance to get it right. And also, while I'm talking, I want to ask Paul if he knows what the archons are, because I heard they're the worst next ones that are trying to take over the planet.
0: Have you heard of bad ETs like that, Paul?
1: Yes, the archons, that's something that early Christians talked about. And the idea was that an archon is, it's like a parasitic entity that feeds off negative human emotion. And so if you can imagine a parasite that makes you feel more angry and feel more aggressive or feel more despairing, and then they feed off that emotion, that's what the early Christians meant by archons. And I think the take home from that story is we need to really look after ourselves in terms of our emotional state. I don't know if you do a lot of social media, Linda, or if you watch a lot of TV, but if you do, it's very easy to go into a bit of an emotional spiral where you just feel worse and worse because of what you're being fed. And I think sometimes the algorithms of Facebook, they're a little bit like archons. They want an emotional reaction and then they'll monetize that. I think whether you're looking at algorithms or archons, you've just got to be very careful about what emotional state you allow yourself to go into. You have to be intentional about not living in fright or fear or anxiety or resentment. You have to decide, I'm going to live in a state of positivity, love, compassion, imagination, creativity, hopefulness, kindness, and be deliberate about it so that you're not so manipulated by whether it's archons or something on the TV. So that's what I'd say about the archons. And then as to our survival on the planet, what I agree with is we absolutely must make the most of every chance we have in this age. But when I probe the stories of the Bible and other ancient stories, it seems to me we've actually had more reboots than just the three. And if I read the first 11 chapters of the book of Genesis, I think there are actually about five resets, planetary resets embedded in that story. If I listen to Vedic stories, it says there have been five resets as well. So my suspicion is our planet's a little bit more resilient than that, but that's not a reason for us to be complacent. We need to look after it. We need to look after our civilization, make sure that we're not self-destroying. We are looking after ourselves, each other, our towns, our communities, our countries, and the planet that we live on.
0: All right, let's go to Bill in Los Angeles. Take it away, Bill.
4: How you doing, George?
0: Good.
4: Hey, Paul, I'm a former history teacher and journalist. You and I talked, I think last time you were on with George, about the word Elohim. Do you recall that?
1: You have to remind me, Bill.
4: Yeah, when I learned Hebrew at age 19 and Greek, because I wanted to understand, I was raised evangelical, and I wanted to understand the Bible completely. And I discovered that a lot of stuff I'd been taught at church was just not the case when I looked at the language. And like the word Elohim actually is, as you know, is a plural of God. It means literally gods. And this didn't fit in with what I had been taught about monotheism. And you and I talked about the evolution of the monotheistic Yahweh from this Elohim concept that was earlier. Does that ring a bell?
1: Yes, it does. And that's really central to what we're talking about in the Dragons of Eden. The Elohim are plural, masculine plural, and they have plural verbs and attributives. They do plural things like war against each other. And they're named, in fact. A number of them are named. We have El Shaddai, El Elyon. We have Milcom, Chemosh, Dagon, Baal Hadad, Baal-zebul. So there's no question that we're looking at plural beings who are conflicting with each other over controlling the environment. Things went a bit askew, I think, when the Septuagint came along in 280 BCE, because those translators replaced the word Elohim with the Greek word theos, which is God in the singular. And I think that was the beginning of a real distortion of our understanding of these stories. But the distortion started even before that, because in the 8th century BCE, King Hezekiah wanted everyone to forget about the plural Elohim, people like Asherah, all those who seem to be in competition with Yahweh. And so there's been a deliberate forgetting over a long period. I think if you talk to people who studied theology at an academic level, they understand this. They understand Judaism began as polytheism, not monotheism. The Elohim were in the plural, but that knowledge that people learn about at university, in seminary, somehow it doesn't filter down into the rank and file of the churches. So when I talk about it in my books, I often get quite a shocked knee-jerk reaction from people as if they'd never heard the like before. And similarly, the idea that the biblical stories are dependent on the Mesopotamian stories, people know that at an academic level, rank and file of the churches, it's brand new information. And it's one of the reasons why I've written the Eden series, to try and get the information out there that has been known for 200 years with regard to Elohim and Anunnaki being equivalents. So that's where my research has taken me. Does that resonate with your findings, Bill?
0: Paul, do you think that our ET friends were our gods?
1: Yes, I think at times we have had a lot of help and assistance from our ET friends. And one of the reasons I love going to Turkey and listening to the Urartian stories is they talk about this period 10,000 years ago when there was open contact as a golden period. They saw it as a really positive time of technology sharing, a great leap forward for humanity. And they longed for the return of the Dinjir. They longed for the return of these advanced others. And I think that helps us to frame questions of contact in the present more positively. I think there's every possibility that we can improve the human condition by contact with more advanced others. And I would love more conversation along those lines rather than whenever we talk about ETs, we're thinking about Mars attacks, Independence Day, and invasion of the body snatchers.
0: It's great stuff. And again, Paul, where do people get the Dragons of Eden and the other books?
1: You can go to Amazon and Kindle. You'll find the whole Eden series, and you'll find the Dragons of Eden in paperback and in Kindle as an ebook.
0: What do you think of Göbekli Tepe in Turkey?
1: Oh, this is absolutely fascinating, because that really does suggest to me the tail end of a previous megalithic civilization. It really looks like the curation and commemoration of a culture that's about to disappear. And then a couple of hundred years later, 1,000 years later, there's the beginning of something new. It really does look like a virtual museum that was created in that place, telling very deep stories.
0: We're going to come back in a moment with Paul Wallace and take final phone calls as we talk about his work, The Dragons of Eden, right here on Coast to Coast AM.
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1: I'm Darren Selvig, KFGO News. A Minot man is facing federal charges for possession of an illegal gun after he was carrying a rifle at the downtown Fargo street fair. KFGO reporter Joe Lear.
2: Charging documents say Fargo police contacted Owen Stish on July 16th while he was carrying a short-barreled AR-style rifle. Officers told him to put the gun away and he complied. The gun was not loaded, but officers saw a magazine in Stish's pocket. Fargo police contacted the ATF and the federal agency began investigating. A special agent found a 2018 order from a Ward County judge that deemed Stish unable to care for himself. As part of the court ruling, Stish was prohibited from owning firearms. The next day, a Fargo officer saw Stish at the street fair again, this time without the gun. The officer talked to Stish, who said the weapon was in storage in Dilworth. The criminal complaint says Stish showed the officer two 30-round magazines he had with. Fargo police contacted the ATF again and were told to arrest Stish for illegal possession of a firearm. An agent interviewed Stish after he was arrested. He said he traded a car for the gun using Facebook Marketplace. The ATF also searched his storage unit and seized the firearm. The gun was not registered, which is a federal requirement for firearms with barrels less than 16 inches long. In the criminal complaint, the ATF says Stish never intended to hurt anyone.
1: Stish could face up to 10 years in prison if he's convicted. Governor Kelly Armstrong's executive order banning the sales of kratom will go into effect Wednesday afternoon across North Dakota, and local law enforcement is getting ready to enforce the new rule. The governor banned the substance commonly found in vape shops and gas stations around the state in an executive order issued yesterday. Cass County Sheriff Jesse Johnner says anyone with questions about the new regulation can contact his office.
3: To any of our public, whether it's our businesses or our citizens, if they have questions, they can always call our office so that we can help educate. We'll probably be taking more of making more of an effort on our behalf to educate our staff and then figure out how we're going to go about enforcing it.
1: Anyone caught possessing, selling, distributing, manufacturing, or purchasing a kratom product in North Dakota could be charged with an infraction. The legislature is expected to permanently ban kratom during a special session in September. Longtime businessman and Democratic strategist Jamie Selzler is stepping into the North Dakota Senate race. Or state senate, rather. Selzer was appointed by Fargo's District 44 Dem NPL committee to complete the term of newly elected Mayor Josh Bechet. Selzer says his decades of corporate management and entrepreneurial experience are directly applicable to legislative work.
4: I think there is so much good about our state that I think we can only do better. And so I'm excited to use my now lifetime of experience in the business world to see what I can apply in government.
1: Selzler has managed teams ranging from small businesses to organizations of several thousand people and previously served as state party executive director. And a familiar face and voice is coming to Fargo this fall. Valley Con has announced that actor John Ratzenberger will be a featured guest at this year's pop culture convention. Ratzenberger's best known as know-it-all mail carrier Cliff Clavin on the legendary sitcom Cheers. He's also a Pixar favorite, having voiced characters in 23 of the studio's animated films, including Ham in the Toy Story franchise. Sci-fi fans will also recognize him from The Empire Strikes Back. ValleyCon runs October 23rd through the 25th, and the exact date and time of Ratzenberger's appearance has not yet been announced. I'm Darren Selvig, News Radio KFGO.
5: Thank you, Darren. Take a look at your forecast for the overnight. Clear. Going to be a little chilly tonight, dropping down to 50 for the overnight low. Winds of the south under 8 miles an hour. For your Wednesday, mostly sunny, a high of 82. Winds of the west-southwest, 7, gusting up to 20 miles an hour. Then looking from Thursday into the weekend, partly cloudy, breezy at times. Lows in the upper 50s, lower 60s, highs in the lower 80s to mid-80s.

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1: 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We'll talk about the search for Noah's Ark, and then Billy Carson joins us to talk about the holographic universe on Coast to Coast. We'll be back with Paul Wallace in a moment and take final calls with him as we talk about the Dragons of Eden. And Tom is here to tell you about our TV show, beyondbelief.com.
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0: And welcome back, George Norrie, along with Paul Wallace. We're talking about his work, The Dragons of Eden. Paul, how long have you been doing this now?
1: Oh, my goodness. I've been researching it for decades, but it's been a new book every year for the past 7 years.
0: Good for you. What was that moment that captured your attention to get into this field?
1: Well, there was a moment very early on when I was about 11 years old when I first read Chariots of the Gods by Eric von Daniken, and I knew he'd put his finger on something important, our inability to explain ourselves as the alpha species on the planet. So some seeds were sown at that point, but then it really was 30 years in the ministry, in theological education, studying the Bible, that the anomalies just began building up. I realized there was another narrative here that I was missing. And then about a decade ago, I thought I need to go back to those anomalies, treat them as translation questions, and find out what this narrative is. And it was that work that changed everything for me.
0: Do you think you have the answers to your questions?
1: I think our ancestral stories have the answers, indigenous story all around the world, and that's why I'm devoting my work to studying them, sitting at the feet of our ancestors, and listening with an open ear to all the wisdom they bequeathed to us. I think there's a really grounded understanding of the world and the cosmos to be gained from that.
0: Let's go back to final calls. Let's go with Don in Alberta, Canada. Hey, Donald, go ahead.
2: Hi, George. Hi, Paul.
0: Howdy.
2: Speaking of translation, the biggest one I have a problem with is the mistranslation, meaning, comes up as end times, but it's actually, if you go back into the ancient text, it means time of change. For the Anunnaki, based on DNA evidence that other people have brought up, I would say that the Anunnaki actually crossed their genetics with Sasquatch. The one thing about the dragons, because I was just trying to find this one, there was some bird they found the remains of that was the size of, I can't remember, DC-10 or DC-3. But the dragons, we don't find any remains, and I'm wondering if they're like the Sasquatch, they can just jump back and forth between dimensions. The other quick comments were so you talked about how we have cast... events change our timelines because we have, we have Apophis coming up in 2029, April 13th. And so is that, could that be an event? And then the next one coming up is in December 2030, where the planet X, Nexus, the Nibu, whatever you want to call it, is supposed to come through the orbit between Earth and Venus. So these events, I guess, it's possible that they could reset our humanitarian clock or evolutionary process or whatever the case may be. Anyway, just pick anyone you want to comment on. Okay, thanks.
1: Wow, Don, thank you. Those are big questions. I think there is always something that can reset our evolutionary process, whether it's Planet X or polar reversal or solar flares. I think that's one of the scary things when we get into ancestral story and biblical story, that, you know, it's not a totally secure life we live on our planet with all the variables of the solar system. Interdimensional, that's a great point. And if you read The Dragons of Eden, you'll hear us get into the word Olam in the Bible. That does suggest that our ancestors had an understanding of interdimensional travel or beings that would emerge interdimensionally. So yes, that could well be part of the dragon story. And you mentioned Sasquatch. This is so interesting because if you listen to the Mayan story of human origins, it would suggest that we and the what it calls ape-like creatures that live in the forest are both the results of the work of the feathered serpents. And that suggests that there's us and then something like an ape that lives in the forest, and we are part of the same wider family. I wonder if Sasquatch fits into those ancient stories. And we do also have a story in the Bible of a smooth skin kind of human and then a much stronger physically one covered in hair as thick as the hide of a goat. And I think that's the memory of living alongside hairy people in the deep past, hairy people who may still be present in our forests.
0: Fascinating. Let's go to Bill, truck driving in Oregon. Hey, Bill.
3: Hey, George. Hey, Paul. Great show. And I haven't read your work, Paul, but I mean, you know, I'm going to now. And, you know, I want to ask your opinion on something. But first, I just want to say that what I'm about to say is my opinion. I want to make that clear because it gets a little dark. There's a scientific historian, Michael Shermer, once said any sufficiently advanced civilization, technologically advanced civilization, would be indistinguishable from God for us, right? And this question has always kind of perplexed me because I believe in panspermia. All right, I do accept that as the most plausible explanation for, you know, intelligent life on this planet. And, you know, and there's a line in a science fiction movie. This is where it gets a little dark. There's a movie called Prophecy where he says, have you ever read the parts of the Bible where God has dispensed judgment? There's always an angel present. Would you really want to meet an angel? All right, that's what the guy in the movie asked the character. The other character. So, you know, I'm thinking of laboratory Earth, all right? And as a laboratory, do you think these beings, if you look at the last universal common ancestor and the last eukaryotic common ancestor, multicellular common ancestor, the Leuca and the Leca, do you think this genetic manipulation or modification happened then? Because that's primordial, and that would be very godlike to me anyway. I mean, I don't think I can distinguish them from God. Or do you think it's an ongoing process, like in a laboratory? That is also quite scary, but I think I could, you know, I think I could see, you know, I could differentiate. They would not be godlike in my mind, I don't think. But I was just wondering if you could comment on that.
1: That's a great question. I mean, I think the last major alteration of Homo sapiens to produce us as we know ourselves to be was a little more than 315,000 years ago. And I think if your species changes because of an intervention, I think, yes, you might see the people doing the change as godlike. I think it was Arthur C. Clarke who talked about seeing as gods anyone who can do things that are technologically really advanced. But, you know, sometimes I think it's the other way around. But when I, in the Dragons of Eden, talk about what's in the Bible, I think there are texts that are very openly describing technological things, communications devices, craft like drones, helicopters, rockets, wormholes, weapons of mass destruction, cloning technology. And I think the original texts are really quite straightforward in describing something technological. And it's us who've come along later and said these are stories of gods. Similarly, when I listen to the Urartian stories in Turkey, they talk about the Dinjir as being advanced others, and they understood that they had finite abilities, but they were more advanced than us. It's those of us who've come much later who've gone to these ancient stories and said, oh, these are stories of gods. And I think we are misrepresenting how sophisticated the understanding was that our ancestors had. They were describing things that were technological, and then we turn it into religion. I think, in fact, that's how it's been flipped.
0: Let's go to Ruth in Maryland. Hi, Ruth.
4: Hi, George and Paul. Thank you for taking my call. And Paul, George kind of already asked you this question earlier, but I would like you to expand on a little more about the dragons, because that is what your book is called, Dragons of Eden. And I bought a book a week ago, and it's called Animals of the Bible. It's almost 100 years old. It's from 1937. And two of the pages in here, it talks about the behemoth and the
1: Leviathan.
4: Tommy was trying to pronounce it for me. Leviathan, I think it's called. And that part about the Leviathan, okay, this is in Job 40 and Job 41. It says, out of his mouth go burning lamps and sparks of fire leap out. Out of his nostrils go smoke. A flame goeth out of his mouth. Now, is that creature supposed to be a dragon, Paul? Thank you.
1: Oh, superb question. And yes, I do talk about that in the Dragons of Eden. So we've got these physical descriptions of Leviathan and Behemoth. And then in the book of Job, Yahweh compares himself with those creatures. Now, if I sat a child down and read out the descriptions of Leviathan or Behemoth, if I said, let me tell you about a huge creature with an impenetrable reptilian skin. It's got wings. It's got feathers. It can fly. It has a long snout that breathes fire. It rules over human beings by threatening them with incineration. It constantly demands gold and young girls and sheep and cattle, and the people are frightened of it and want to get rid of it. If I ask a child, what am I describing? The child will say straight away, oh, that's a dragon. Well, if I then say, this is in the Bible, does the answer change? And for a lot of people, the answer changes immediately. And they'll say, well, it can't be a dragon then. It must be a metaphor. It must be poetry. But the book of Job is a really interesting place to go because it holds far older stories than many of the rest of the texts of the Bible. And, you know, I gave those descriptions. If it was a dragon 5 minutes ago, it can't be something different now. It's in the Bible. And why is Yahweh comparing himself with them? The book of Job is fascinating because it gives us a more primitive view of what Judaism was before it became this more sophisticated monotheistic worldview. And it does, I believe, hold an ancient memory of creatures that lived on the planet in our ancestral past. I don't think Leviathan and Behemoth are metaphors at all. I think they're memories of something real.
0: I think you're right there. Tim in Alberta, Canada is with us. Go ahead, Timmy.
5: Hey, guys. Hey, Paul, thank you for explaining ontological shock. That was above my pay grade, but the line in Africa, that worked for me. I want disclosure. I guess Dr. Phil does now, too. He's in the disclosure committee. There's a News Nation interview with him just last week, and they had to disclose everything to him for him to play this game. But I think you've mentioned it before. I know Paul Hellyer, our defense minister up here in Canada, talked quite a bit about the Paul White, the Tall Whites, and meeting them. They were at Area 51. I think they've left Terra Firma for now, but I think they're returning. What do you know about them?
1: Oh, now I talk about this kind of contact in my book, Echoes of Eden. And yes, I do think the Tall Whites are among groups who are in conversations with us because they're concerned about human welfare. They want human beings to have a better experience in the future and not a worse one. And I certainly believe that in the conversations that are happening behind closed doors, we do have groups who are influential, who are holding more destructive forces at bay. The Tall Whites are just one example of this. But when I go into biblical and other ancestral stories, I hear about beings from the Pleiades and beings from Sirius and beings from Cygnus who are on the more positive side, who are much more favorably inclined towards humanity. So, how many are here behind closed doors? I couldn't say. I've had experiences myself that suggest that the Nordic types are still among us and are having a positive influence on things. So that's just a personal view, but Echoes of Eden is the book where I unpack all of that.
0: Let's get Blake Tyler, Texas, real quick. Blake, go ahead.
6: Oh, good. Thanks, George. Hey, I want to go back to the previous caller mentioned that Elohim as being a pluralistic. They are the angelic creation angels. When in the beginning there were creation angels that had put together

0: Very, very broad word indeed. It doesn't refer just to an individual type or an individual species. It refers to a whole spectrum of beings. And we get glimpses. Micaiah, the prophet, remote views the Sky Council, and there are beings on there that are energy-based beings, others that are very physical, others that look like us. And the word Elohim really just means beings more powerful than we are. So it's a whole spectrum.
1: Paul, once again, tell folks the different websites available.
0: Absolutely. 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And if you want to come to Thailand with me and Praveen Mohan, go to Third Eye Tours. And everything that you want to know about me is at paulanthonywallace.com.
1: And how long are these trips? How long do they last?
0: It's a week in Thailand and 10 days in Turkey from the 8th to the 18th.
1: All right, my friend. Keep in touch, Paul, okay?
0: Thanks, George. It's been a real pleasure. Thanks for having me on.
1: Paul Wallace, The Dragons of Eden. For Dan Galanti, Tom Danheiser, Sue Trikas, Lex Lonehood, Sean Latasur, Alec Fernandez, Tim Banal, George Knapp, and Richard Serrett, I'm George Norrie, somewhere out there on Coast to Coast AM. We'll see you on our next edition. Until then, be safe, everyone.

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9: ABC News, I'm Wayne Cabot. So how did progressives do on primary night? In defeat, Missouri, Cori Bush, former squad member, saying this to the incumbent Democrat Wesley Bell.
10: For the next 2 years, this community will be represented by someone that didn't deem you valuable enough to show up to one candidate forum where there were

0: audience comments, even though I showed up to everyone.
1: Before the polls closed in Michigan, election officials warned it would be a long night in a tight race between progressive Democrat Dr. Abdul Al-Sayed and the establishment candidate Haley Stevens. The Ohio congressman facing an ethics investigation over domestic abuse allegations, Max Miller, says he's innocent and will not quit his campaign even after getting a phone call from President Trump. L.A. sheriffs say an armed suspect was arrested at Trump National Golf Course there while taking pictures Sunday, 2 days before Trump came for a fundraiser. This is ABC News. Market futures are up after record days for the S&P and the Dow. Three people were killed in Saturday shooting outside an In-N-Out in Idaho, and ABC's Trevor Ault spoke with the man who took action that night.
2: 35-year-old Jordan Salinas tells me he and his girlfriend Emily had just pulled into the parking lot when the shooting began. As hundreds ran for their lives, Jordan drew his semi-automatic pistol and went toward the danger, seen on video repeatedly firing at the shooter. Authorities say an off-duty state trooper also took aim at the suspect, and the pair's heroic actions bought valuable time for people to flee.
3: The investigators say that you probably saved a lot of lives.
4: My goal was to try to help as many people get home as possible.
1: SpaceX posting a loss of $541 million in the second quarter, but that's less than analysts expected. What were they expecting? I'm Wayne Cabot, ABC News.
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17: Is an agreement imminent? Good morning, I'm Gordon Deal, along with Nicole Murray, on this Wednesday, August 5th. Glad you could be with us. Here's what we have for you this hour.
18: President Trump is sounding positive following day-long negotiations with Iran.
17: Too close to call in a hard-fought Democratic primary for Senate in the battleground state of Michigan.
18: Officials in eastern Washington say progress is being made on three wildfires, but they remain at 0% containment.
17: And recent autonomous AI hacks at Anthropic and OpenAI have sparked debate over AI safety.
19: The AI is given a task, but the person giving the AI a task thinks it's in the sandbox, meaning thinks it's trapped and can't get out. And in both of these cases involving Anthropic and OpenAI, in both cases, the humans made a mistake, and the AI jumped out of the sandbox and into the real world.
17: Dan Divise at USA Today on the fallout from recent hacks. In a bitter Democratic primary race for Senate in Michigan, NBC News is projecting that progressive candidate Abdul El-Sayed has defeated four-term Congresswoman Haley Stevens. El-Sayed, a former local public health official, had the backing of Vermont Senator Bernie Sanders, a Democratic socialist. Like other Democrats who have run to push the party to the left in recent years, El-Sayed accused Israel of committing genocide against Palestinians in Gaza.
20: All right, y'all, money out of... Money in your? Medicare for? All right, y'all. Look, I wish I could tell you that I was declaring victory right about now. Turns out it takes a long time to count some votes in Michigan.
17: The race was being closely watched for clues about whether Democratic voters in a crucial swing state are receptive to candidates who challenge party leaders. The Republican Senate candidate is former Congressman Mike Rogers. Separately, Democrat William Lawrence, co-founder of the Progressive Sunrise Movement, has won his party's primary in Michigan's 7th congressional district. The Democratic establishment is finally fighting back against the socialist takeover of the party that's been the biggest takeaway from this year's primary so far. Time will tell whether this resistance, though, is too little too late. Analysis from Jim Antle, executive editor at the Washington Examiner. Jim, why are socialists having a moment?
21: Well, a lot of Democratic voters are angry at the party leadership. They're angry at the establishment and the governing class of the Democratic Party. And so they're looking for candidates who channel that anger. And so far, the socialists have been doing it the best, and it's somewhat similar to the dynamic we saw with the Tea Party within the Republicans, 15, 16 or so years ago, you know, during the Obama administration and a little bit beyond. So there's that element to it. There's the anger among Democrats and progressives over Israel and the war in Gaza, and socialists are the most anti-Israel contingent in the Democratic Party right now. You've got a lot of younger voters who maybe don't feel any stake in the free market. They don't own anything, you know, more elaborate than their iPhone or their tablets. You know, they're renting, they're paying back their student loans. They're living in expensive cities where their salaries don't go very far. Maybe they're paying a lot for health insurance. So all of those factors, you know, those voters don't really remember the Cold War. Are far removed from a lot of the past failures of socialism. So socialism has become kind of attractive to them. And, they're really doing well in a lot of Democratic primaries this year where they've run candidates.
17: In a year in which it seems Republicans could be in trouble for the midterms, is this a year in which a Democratic socialist could beat a Republican in the general election?
21: Yeah, in some places that's certainly going to happen. It's going to be a big enough Democratic year that some candidates who might not otherwise make it through in a different set of conditions, will win this year. Now, I also think it's likely that some of these candidates will blow otherwise winnable races. Now, we saw both of those things in the Tea Party, too. You know, a lot of Tea Party candidates won in 2010. Republicans picked up 63 House seats, won the majority. But you saw some Senate races in particular where some of those candidates weren't ready for prime time and they lost. And so, you know, if you're nominating socialists in deep blue districts, of course, all of those people are going to win their general elections. They may not even face Republicans. They certainly won't have competitive Republican opponents. It's much riskier to do this in battleground states, as they're attempting to do, some governor and Senate races. And some of those candidates could very well lose, but also, there is a risk that they win just because it's going to be overall a pretty good Democratic year, most likely.
17: We're speaking with Jim Antel, executive editor at the Washington Examiner. The establishment has been fighting back to a certain extent on the Democratic side. Is it seen as enough?
21: It might not be enough in some of these races. I think Wisconsin is a good example of this. It looks like everything they've tried to do to defeat the socialists has backfired, and the socialists well positioned to win the governor's nomination. And I think we've seen some similar things in other races. So, having an endorsement from Chuck Schumer isn't as helpful as it once would have been. Maybe money from AIPAC. It's good to have the money, but that's going to be used against you in a Democratic primary. There are other things they're trying to do to mitigate the influence of socialists, like having South Carolina vote first in the 2028 primaries, which would probably help Kamala Harris. We'll have to see what kind of impact that has. The establishment, I think, is cognizant of the risks here and is starting to fight back, but it might just be, at least for right now, too little too late.
17: Thanks, Jim. Jim Antel, executive editor at the Washington Examiner. President Trump says there have been, quote, very good discussions with Iran during all-day negotiations, adding to hope for an imminent end to their war. Oil prices fell and stocks jumped in Asian trade today after Wall Street hit record highs yesterday on hopes that a deal could soon be reached to restore traffic through the blockaded Strait of Hormuz. Axios, citing two regional sources, reported the U.S. and Iran are closing in on an interim agreement to reopen the strait with the agreement of Oman. It says an announcement could come today. Trump on Fox News.
0: This should have been done by other presidents for 50 years. You know, you keep hearing 47, but that's been for 3 years now. It's been over 50 years. Other presidents or other countries should have been able to do this. And I did something that I had to do, because if they had a nuclear weapon, this whole world would be a different place.
17: Meanwhile, U.S. Central Command says the southern route of the Strait of Hormuz remains free and open, referring to a path through Omani territorial waters. If you've missed anything from today's show, you can stream or download the podcast. 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
17: Thanks for spending time with us. The man accused of igniting one of the devastating wildfires in the area of Spokane, Washington, has made his first court appearance. We get more from this morning's Mike Gavin.
30: 37-year-old Aaron Farinacci appeared in court yesterday in his hometown of Spokane after being charged with starting one of three fires that have destroyed over 700 homes and forced more than 60,000 people to evacuate. Farinacci, previously in prison for killing his father, is jailed on $1 million bond on account of first-degree arson. Spokane is the city in eastern Washington hit hardest by wildfires in the Pacific Northwest, which is facing drought conditions. Dozens of major fires have scorched Washington and Oregon for weeks, spoiling the air with smoke and soot. Gordon.
17: Thank you, Mike. Authorities accuse Farinacci of starting the Old Trails Fire, one of three that erupted on Saturday to the north and west of Spokane, by using matches or a lighter to ignite a roadside patch of grass. The origins of the two other fires are under investigation. This portion of the program is brought to you by Incogni. Hey, did you hear that? That is the sound of silence coming from my phone. No spam calls, no spam texts. 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
28: The three big things you need to know. Number one.
18: A tight race in Michigan's Democratic primary. The election between former local public health official Abdul El-Sayed and four-term Congresswoman Haley Stevens has not been called. Stevens spoke last night.
6: We knew that this was going to be a close race. And that's exactly what we've got.
18: And also in Michigan, Congressman John James has won the state's Republican nomination for governor.
7: Number two.
18: President Trump said his administration had very good discussions with Iran during all-day negotiations yesterday. Secretary of State Marco Rubio.
8: The denuclearization of Iran is the ultimate deal. I think the immediate deal, the one that you see a lot of focus on, is the straits. The straits, you know, there are ships moving through the straits. There's oil moving right now through the straits. So the straits are open.
18: Meanwhile, CENTCOM says the southern route of the Strait of Hormuz is free and open.
7: Number three.
18: A divided Senate Judiciary Committee has advanced Todd Blanche's nomination to be Attorney General after he committed in writing to cancel the $1.8 billion anti-weaponization fund. Texas Senator John Cornyn.
9: Given this agreement with Mr. Blanche, I expect the department to live up to this in future litigation, and I will vote to advance him out of the committee today.
18: Blanche still needs to be approved by the full Senate. A man has been arrested near the Trump National Golf Club in Los Angeles County after authorities found ammunition and a gun inside his car. The arrest occurred just days before the president's planned Southern California visit for a Republican National Committee event. Chipotle says it has pulled jalapenos linked to a salmonella outbreak in Minnesota from its restaurants, adding that it has replaced the peppers with product from another grower. Health officials say they have identified 110 cases linked to the flare-up. There's too hot, there's too cold, and then there's just right. A recent Bear Mattress study found that the country's ideal sleep temperature is 67 degrees Fahrenheit.
17: Yeah, I'll get on board with that.
18: Yeah, oh my gosh, I always fight with my dad. He puts it at 72.
17: Yeah. 57. I'm good with 57.
18: 57? Sure. What is the matter with you?
17: 22 minutes now after the hour.
10: 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Now, seeing my grandson out on the water, it means everything to me. 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
7: Thanks for being with us. Recently, the artificial intelligence giant OpenAI announced the first known case of an AI going rogue and hacking into another company's website. Soon after, Anthropic said it had found three more breaches. They raise worrisome questions about the exploding AI industry. Here's Dan Divise at USA Today. Dan, recap what's happened.
8: We've had a couple of instances in the last few weeks of AIs breaking out of laboratory settings. This sounds like a science fiction movie. And, you know, but you have to picture this in your mind. It didn't physically happen. And they basically got onto the internet and invaded other websites and started doing weird stuff. And this is considered a big deal. It's the first time that an AI has on its own kind of leapt out of the sandbox, so to speak, and started doing stuff.
7: Observers here say what? This is how we might get to the end of the world, or don't worry about it. There are checks in place. How do we process this?
8: Well, so what happened in these cases was, and again, I'm a neophyte on this, but these were AIs whose job is kind of cybersecurity. They're being trained in cybersecurity like you'd train a hacker, right, or a counter hacker. My adult son has done work like this. And so they're in a laboratory setting, and this is very important to understand. The AI is given a task, but the person giving the AI a task thinks it's in the sandbox, meaning thinks it's trapped and can't get out. And in both of these cases involving Anthropic and OpenAI, in both cases, the humans made a mistake and the AI jumped out of the sandbox and into the real world. And so the AI was doing what it was told to do, you know, which was mischievous stuff, nothing really horrible, but it did this in like real websites that affected real companies. And my God, the implications on that, I mean, what if an AI were being tested on, let's see if you can do this test where you go and drain Dan's bank account.
7: Mm-hmm. Yeah.
8: But it's a simulation. It's not in the real world. But the AI doesn't know that. And if you don't have your sandbox properly filled with sand or whatever, the AI could, in a certain scenario, break out of it and break into my bank account and take my money, or like reroute airplanes or something horrible like that. Who knows what it could do?
7: Goodness. We're speaking with Dan Divise, money reporter at USA Today. The story is called Rise of the Machines, the Fallout from Anthropic and OpenAI Hacks. All right, so this stuff has happened recently. Where does that leave, say, lawmakers on Capitol Hill weighing in on this?
8: Well, there is now a Kill Switch Act pending in Congress, which would require the AI developers to have a way to shut them down. And that was the main congressperson behind it is apparently good on this stuff, but I'm hearing it's not going to work, because you can try to have a kill switch on an AI, but if the AI gets intelligent enough and it wants to live, it can break out and, like, you know, replicate across the internet, and then you can't kill it. So I don't know if the kill switch is going to work, but there, that is a actual bill pending in Congress. And then there's this open letter that was written by more than 1,000 employees of AI laboratories, you know, more than one of them, urging the government to hit the brakes on AI development until we can make sure that this isn't going to happen again. And the reason that matters is these companies are competing against each other, like, fiercely. And so, you know, like when Oppenheimer's building the atom bomb, they're not going to, like, stop working on it to make sure it's safe, you know. Yeah. And we're kind of in a similar scenario here.
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8: Thanks for spending time with us. Welcome into Wednesday, August 5th. Gordon Deal with Nicole Murray. Some of our top stories and headlines. Trump declares very good discussions with all-day talks with Iran. 0% containment for the three devastating wildfires in the area of Spokane, Washington. NBC News projects the progressive candidate has won an extremely close Democratic primary for Senate in Michigan. 17 dead after a Russian attack on Kyiv overnight. which is said to be low on interceptor missiles. Farewell to the F5. 10-time WWE champ Brock Lesnar has retired at age 49, and a Nashville cop celebrated for saving a potential suicide victim. That story in about 20 minutes. 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Oil giants Exxon and Chevron reported windfall profits worth billions in the second quarter. And now President Trump says they made too much money and ought to give some back to the public. What's the oil industry think? We're joined by Jay Young, founder and CEO of King Operating Corporation in Dallas, an oil, gas, and investment firm. Jay, what do you make of his comments?
9: Well, it's not their fault. It's not an oil and gas operator's fault about who gets the money when and where. The gas stations, you know, may want to talk about that because they buy and sell gasoline, but it's just so fast and furious now. You don't know, the oil price go up $5-$10 in the next week or two. Who knows what's buying and where the price of oil is going to go and all. I think Trump is just trying to get some political, you know, positive news so he doesn't get hammered in the midterms. And just trying to blame somebody instead of himself.
8: Yeah. I mean, gas stations, generally speaking, do okay, right? But they're not necessarily killing it unless they're selling sandwiches and things like that.
9: Exactly. You got to get people inside the store to buy, you know, sandwiches and Coca-Colas and all that. But, yeah, and the problem is that when you see the price of oil that went down the last 3 days, you know, down $7 and you go and the gasoline pump hasn't moved. That's when people go, well, what's going on? And why are these gas stations charging all this money? Which I can see that, but you know, they didn't buy that oil, that they didn't buy that gasoline last night. They could have bought it a week ago. I mean, some parts of Alaska, they have to buy gasoline like 6 months in advance. So that's kind of an extreme, but gasoline doesn't go into the gas stations every day, or it's not on a, it's not like crude oil prices where you can, you know, the price goes up and down as crude prices go up and down all over the world. You're not going to see that in a gas station.
8: Yeah. I mean, this coming from President Trump here struck me as like a whiff of socialism coming from a guy who's done pretty well in the capitalist system.
9: Yeah, exactly. And like I said, I think he's just trying to put some blame on somebody else instead of he's just trying to blame anybody, right? Or trying to say, hey, don't look at me. Don't be mad at the Republicans. You know, it's kind of like Biden, you know, the strategic reserves and open up all those strategic reserves right before the midterm election, hoping that everybody would go by the pump on the way to the polls and go, wow, I'm paying less money. Well, Democrats are the way to go. Same thing with what's going on today. And unfortunately, you know, you know, Trump doesn't want Democrats in office. He wants to make sure that he gets Republicans in. He doesn't want to be impeached. I mean, there's so many different forms of what could happen, and he doesn't want to be impeached, obviously, and he doesn't want to have to go through it all.
8: Yeah.
9: You know, so if that's what I have to do, then Trump will do whatever he has to do to win the battle. You know that.
8: We're speaking with Jay Young, founder and CEO of King Operating Corporation. We're talking about President Trump's remarks that Chevron and Exxon made too much in terms of profits, and he wants some of that given back to the public. I mean, could there be an easing of gasoline prices before the November midterms, or is that just too hard to predict given the nature of things in the Strait of Hormuz?
9: Yeah, I mean, I could tell you, and I'll be right half the time, or I'll be right most of the time, or whatever, but, you know, it's all about, we're producing more oil in the United States right now than we have ever. We're at high levels of oil production, and we're increasing our rig count. That's a good thing for consumers because we are starting to produce more oil. The problem is that we don't have the refineries here, so we're shipping overseas a lot of our oil that we're producing to be refined elsewhere, and then it's coming back to us because we don't have the refineries, and we especially don't have the refineries here. So, you know, this is a world where, you know, I don't think we're going to see more war going into the end of the year. I think things are going to start calming down. So I see prices, you know, staying right here or decreasing, you know, maybe a little bit. I just don't, we're forecasting $70, $75, you know, for our oil.
8: Thanks, Jay. Jay Young, founder and CEO of King Operating Corporation in Dallas. By the way, if you've missed anything from the show today, there's an easy way to catch up. All you have to do is tell Alexa, Siri, or Google to play This Morning with Gordon Deal. 20 minutes now in front of the hour. Coming up next, a Florida steakhouse offers dining in the nude.
10: That'll be $84.52.
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0: Thanks for joining us. Welcome into Wednesday. It's time now for the Mic Drop with this morning's Mike Gavin.
1: Good morning. Well, you've no doubt heard the old saying, there's no such thing as a free lunch. How about instead a clothing-free dinner? A Florida restaurant is inviting guests to disrobe on the first Monday of every month for a new dining experience. The chef and owner of the Class Soiree Steakhouse in Hollywood came up with the idea of the monthly event as a means of attracting attention to the eatery in an unusual way. The meals may be clothing-free, but the meals themselves are not. Tickets for the dinners cost $250 for men, $150 for women, or $300 for couples. Special rules for the event include no admission to anyone under the age of 18 and no touching another person without consent. The chef said the servers, who remain clothed in their usual attire during the private dinners, have been trained to be respectful of unclothed customers. Each diner will be given a robe, a soft towel, and a seat cover. In case you're wondering if this is all legal, a spokesperson for the city of Hollywood said that new dining experience dinners are perfectly legal as long as they're billed as private events.
0: Huh. So they had to specify that there's no touching another person without consent?
1: Yes, because I suppose that that would be then crossing that legal line 110%, right?
0: Oh, my goodness.
1: So, yeah, you got to make sure that everybody's on their best behavior. I find it amusing that the men are being charged $250 and the women only $150.
0: Yeah.
1: It's kind of like the cover charge at a club situation, right? Like women get in free and guys have to pay. Kind of deal.
0: It's like a $100 ogling tax.
1: Yeah, something like that.
0: Yeah.
1: Right?
0: Yeah. How about the servers though?
1: Yeah. Well, they're going to be clothed.
0: And like what they'll have to look at.
1: Well, yeah.
0: My goodness.
1: Imagine you get to go home and tell those stories after you get home at night, right? Tell whoever's waiting for you. Yeah. But can you believe who came in tonight.
0: Sir, can I just encourage you to put your robe on for a few minutes?
1: Because just like with like nude beaches and places like that, it's not going to be the very attractive, most likely, I would guess, who are going to do this. That doesn't seem like the very attractive do this kind of thing.
0: Right. The bikini models generally don't show up to these things, nor do the washboard ab guys who model underwear.
1: Yeah, that's just my guess.
0: By the way, be careful of dripping soup in your lap.
1: Yeah, that too. There are a lot of hazards here. And if you're not bold enough to attend a new dinner, you also might be embarrassed by something you have to buy at the store from time to time. Now, DoorDash is stepping in to help. The delivery service has launched Cringe Mart, a new in-app storefront designed, they say, for life's most awkward, intimate, and TMI essentials. No eye contact required. Shoppers can browse from a series of curated categories for things like UTI tests and treatments, laxatives, condoms, and everything in between. The company says that cringe shopping is big business. Last year alone, over 4 million customers turned to DoorDash for their most awkward essentials, and one customer placed over 650 cringeworthy orders in a single year.
0: What?
1: 650? That's like two a day almost.
0: Yeah.
1: That's more than two a day. No, less than two a day, but close.
0: Like one
1: close,
0: and a half. And
1: close enough, anyway.
0: Jeez, you get the idea. Oh my goodness.
1: Oh my gosh.
0: It's Cringe Mart. That's what this is.
1: Cringe Mart. Yeah, so like, look.
0: And it comes like unlabeled. It doesn't say, right? I presume no label on it.
1: Yeah, that's what they say.
0: It doesn't say condoms on front of the package.
1: Right. An unmarked package arrives to your door.
0: Jeez. Thanks, Mike. 13 minutes now in front of the hour.

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9: Thanks for joining us. A new study reported in iScience is drilling deeper into why mosquitoes seem to be attracted to some people while ignoring others. Scientists from Florida International University recruited 119 volunteers to get bit. We know that mosquitoes are attracted to human scents, but we don't understand the role of how subtle differences in body odor attract them. That's partly because of the complicated makeup of human body odor, which can have over 1,000 compounds. Plus, there are about 3,600 known species of mosquito, each of which likely has evolved slightly different scent preferences. In their olfactometer experiment, the team at FIU found a specific species showed slightly higher attraction for males over females, but the other two species tested didn't seem to show a preference. So the work continues. 8 minutes now in front of the hour on This Morning. Once again, here's Nicole Murray.
10: And now, the three big things you need to know. Number one.
11: A close race in Michigan. No winner has been determined just yet for the state's Democratic Senate primary, as the remaining votes are tallied between progressive Abdul El-Sayed and four-term Congresswoman Haley Stevens. El-Sayed addressing supporters.
12: We all knew they were going to spend their money. We didn't know they were going to spend $70 million of their money. We didn't know that they were going to outspend us $11 to $1.
11: NBC News has declared El-Sayed the winner.
10: Number two.
11: A 37-year-old man has appeared in court in Spokane, Washington, after being charged with starting one of three fires that have destroyed over 700 buildings and forced 64,000 people to evacuate. The suspect, identified as Spokane resident Aaron Farinacci, is being held on a $1 million bond on account of first-degree arson.
10: Number three.
11: GOP Congressman Max Miller insisted during a CNN interview that he will continue to seek re-election to his Ohio House seat as he battles domestic abuse allegations.
13: And what the American people can see is that they can see that somebody is fighting who is resilient, and that is a quality that the American people cherish.
11: Miller denies the accusations. Ukrainian President Volodymyr Zelensky said this morning that at least 17 people have been killed in Kyiv in a massive overnight Russian missile and drone strike. He added that Ukraine's Air Force failed to intercept any missiles amid a shortage of air defense munitions. Missouri Republican Secretary of State Denny Hoskins says he will not certify a referendum seeking to undo the state's new GOP-drawn congressional map, arguing that the effort is unconstitutional.
14: At issue is not the number of signatures turned into the challenge, the new congressional map, but the fact that the referendum itself is null and void by virtue of the fact that it is unconstitutional.
11: And finally, a new study says that a record number of adult children under 35 in the U.S. are moving back in with their parents. Typical reasons include being unable to afford homes or to save money.
9: Under 35.
11: How would you react if your adult children moved in?
9: Just looking around the room here for those who might be under 35.
11: I cannot move back in with my parents. We would drive each other insane.
9: Even if you were broke?
11: I think there's other people I would ask first, to be honest with you.
9: 6 minutes now in front of the hour.
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6: Thanks for being with us. A Nashville police lieutenant is being praised after saving a man from jumping off a bridge by using patience and compassion, reminding the man that he was loved. Lieutenant Mike Hotz with the Metropolitan Nashville Police Department was called to the Victory Memorial Bridge July 23rd. Instead of rushing toward the man, News Channel 5 Television says Hotz introduced himself with a calm voice and open heart. On body cam footage, you can hear him say, "I just want to help you talk through this, the worst day of your life." Hotz was drawing from personal experiences as a military combat veteran who has seen fellow service members battle mental health crises. The man ultimately accepted a handshake, which turned into a hug as he stepped away from the edge of the bridge. Hotz told the man, "We're here to love you, bro." Hotz was recently recognized, by the way, by the DEA for creating Nashville's One Box program, which has placed overdose reversal kits at more than 500 locations across the city, including bars. That'll do it for this hour. For Nicole Murray and Mike Gavin, I'm Gordon Deal. Thanks for listening to This Morning, America's First News.

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3: ABC News, I'm Sherry Preston. A very close race in the Democratic primary for an open Senate seat in Michigan. Neither moderate Democrat Haley Stevens or more progressive Democrat Abdul El-Sayed are claiming victory in the very tight contest as of now. Former so-called squad member progressive Democrat Cori Bush losing her Missouri race in the St. Louis area to incumbent Congressman Wesley Bell in one of those newly drawn congressional districts. A potential security threat for President Trump, a man arrested at a Trump golf course in advance of his visit to Los Angeles last night.
4: Officials say plain-clothed agents reported a suspicious man at Trump National Golf Club in Rancho Palos Verdes Sunday. They say he was spotted walking the property, taking photos and videos, and appearing to monitor security preparations 2 days before the president's planned visit.
3: ABC's Sophie Flay. The president says a deal on the Strait of Hormuz could come as early as today, as Iran and Oman inch toward an agreement to reopen the crucial waterway. This is ABC News.

0: Investigators are still trying to track the source of the cyber attacks on water systems across the country, with more saying they may have been hit. ABC's Aaron Katursky has some details.
1: Sources tell ABC News that federal officials now fear as many as 12 additional states may have had water and wastewater utilities compromised in these cyber attacks. Iran remains the prime suspect, but federal officials are still trying to figure out if it was indeed Iran or maybe some other state actor mimicking how Iran would go about doing this kind of a hack in order to provoke some kind of a response from the United States.
0: Virtually anywhere you look, home prices are going up. The National Association of Realtors says prices were higher 80% of metro markets across the country from April through June, the Northeast leading the way with increases of nearly 4%. I'm Sherry Preston, ABC News.
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8: Greet the day, smile, and say,
9: good morning.
10: Good morning. It's 5:03. It's the Morning Crew. It's Doug and Robbie. Here we go. Back at it, the Wednesday.
11: That's right. Here we go. Here we go. Here we go.
10: Wow, you're pretty fired up for this.
11: Yeah, I am. I am. It's the peak of the week. It's all downhill to the weekend. Tootall Tom Szymanski, the weather bomb, is gone.
10: Well, you know, even he has to take a few days off.
12: Is it my responsibility to remind you that it's Whiplash Wednesday?
13: Oh, no, well, not really. You don't have to.
10: Okay. Maybe, okay. Because we kind of could remind you that it's this sort of Wednesday.
13: There you go, Nate Cohn.
11: Grab it. Get ready. Here comes a spotlight. Your time to shine. Nate Cohn.
10: Are you ignoring us, Nate?
12: I'm just
11: preparing to whip it.
12: I'm preparing to whip it.
10: Okay, there you go. Yeah. It's Whip It Wednesday.
11: That's right.
12: Whip It Wednesday.
10: Yeah. So what's new with everybody? We all seem a little,
11: Oh, I'm not. I'm excited because we were checking early this morning, and a little town north of Dickinson, it's called New Radick. And as we speak right now, it's 37 degrees.
10: Wow.
11: In New Radick. Yesterday, Baker, Montana set a record low of 38 degrees. Your summer is done. It's finished. Stick a fork in it.
10: Oh, quit it. It is not.
12: Get the Christmas lights out.
11: Yeah. Yep. No, you said the Halloween stuff is in the stores?
10: Well, yeah, that's not Christmas, and that doesn't mean summer's over. Oh, just because the Halloween stuff is in there.
13: Okay.
10: What's the temp supposed to be the rest of this week?
13: Well, I mean, if you believe what Nate
12: Cohn... 62.
10: 62. Oh, yeah. The overnight lows.
11: 60 tonight. Yeah. I mean, you're living in the now. And right now in New Radick, it's 37 degrees. But that is not August temperatures.
10: Not August temperatures. However, summer is not over. Even on the calendar, it's not over yet.
11: Well, no, I know that. It's not over on the calendar.
10: Well, yeah. Then you can't say it's over.
11: Well, what I'm trying to say is the calendar says it's August 5th, but the air temperature says it's probably more like September 32nd.
10: Yeah, maybe something like that. Although I will say on the way to work today, I was like, it feels like August.
11: Does it?
10: Don't you think it feels like August when we're kind of heading into the downslide?
12: November, maybe.
10: Oh, for God's sakes. If we get 52 degrees or whatever it is right now in November, we'd be happy. We'd be happy. Boy, you guys, let's be cheery and happy.
11: I am. I'm excited that it's 37 degrees in New Raiden.
12: That's right.
11: Yeah. I'm excited about it.
10: Just like you're excited when it's 95 degrees and the humidity is like through the roof.
11: I am. I love the extremes. Give me 115 degrees and a 90 degree dew point. I want to sweat to the oldies.
10: Yeah. Okay. All right.
11: Okay. Well, here we go. It is 5:06 on Wednesday morning. You're listening to the KF Trail Morning Crew. She's Robbie Daniels. I'm Doug Lear. Too Tall Tom Szymanski is away. We do have the weather covered for you all day. We've got Sarah Hennick, Jack Michaels, and Nate Cohn's KFGO News is next.
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12: KFGO News, it's 5:06, 57 degrees. I'm Nate Cohn. A Minot man is facing federal charges for possession of an illegal gun after he was carrying a rifle at the downtown Fargo street fair. KFGO News reporter Joe Lear.
5: Charging documents say Fargo police contacted Owen Stish on July 16th while he was carrying a short-barreled AR-style rifle. Officers told him to put the gun away and he complied. The gun was not loaded, but officers saw a magazine in Stish's pocket. Fargo police contacted the ATF and the federal agency began investigating. A special agent found a 2018 order from a Ward County judge that deemed Stish unable to care for himself. As part of the court ruling, Stish was prohibited from owning firearms. The next day, a Fargo officer saw Stish at the street fair again, this time without the gun. The officer talked to Stish, who said the weapon was in storage in Dilworth. The criminal complaint says Stish showed the officer two 30-round magazines he had with. Fargo police contacted the ATF again and were told to arrest Stish for illegal possession of a firearm. An agent interviewed Stish after he was arrested. He said he traded a car for the gun using Facebook Marketplace. The ATF also searched his storage unit and seized the firearm. The gun was not registered, which is a federal requirement for firearms with barrels less than 16 inches long. In the criminal complaint, the ATF says Stish never intended to hurt anyone.
12: Stish could face up to 10 years in prison if he's convicted. Governor Kelly Armstrong's executive order banning the sale of kratom in North Dakota goes into effect this afternoon. Law enforcement is getting ready to enforce that new rule. The governor banned the substance commonly found in vape shops and gas stations on Monday. Starting at 5 p.m. today, anyone caught possessing, selling, distributing, manufacturing, or purchasing a kratom product can be charged. Penalties could include a $1,000 fine. Multiple infractions could result in a misdemeanor. Cass County Sheriff Jesse Johnner says they're busy getting the word out to their deputies and staff. He's encouraging anyone with questions to call the sheriff's office. Kratom is currently not banned in Minnesota. However, only people 21 and over can purchase it. 57 degrees. KFGO News time is 5:08. 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
6: 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Did Joel Heitkamp say something wild again? Maybe It Takes Two is doing another tournament and you have the winning answer. 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
12: 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Police in Winona are investigating after all of the city's flock safety cameras were cut down in one night.
7: The eight cameras were all cut down by the poles and removed sometime on Saturday. Police only noticed when they realized they had not gotten a single alert from the flock system all day. Two more cameras mounted on the Mississippi River Bridge in neighboring Buffalo County, Wisconsin, were also removed. No suspects have been identified. The camera systems in total cost about $24,000.
12: It's reporter Raymond Newpert. Firefighters battling wildfires near Ely are also dealing with dangerous conditions on the ground. Acting Forest Supervisor Drew Stroberg says the forest presents unique challenges.
9: When you have these fire-burned trees, what happens is they lose that structural component of their roots. So they burn their roots out, and then they can just literally blow over. So that is a huge concern for firefighters. That's a little different than what a lot of our firefighters are used to.
12: Currently, hundreds of miles of fire line are uncontained. A former prison in western Minnesota will soon reopen as an immigration detention center private prison. Operator Core Civic says it signed a five-year agreement with the Department of Homeland Security to house up to 1,600 detainees for Immigration and Customs Enforcement at the Appleton, Minnesota facility. Prison has been closed for 16 years and is expected to reopen in phases this fall, reaching full operations by next spring. CoreCivic says the facility could generate about $75 million in annual revenue once it's fully operational. Your weather forecast from the KFGO Weather Center. 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Do your best work. Mostly sunny day today. We're expecting a high temperature of 83 degrees. Winds out of the west-southwest around 7 to 11 miles an hour. Clear sky overnight, dropping down to a low of 60. South winds. Tomorrow, mostly sunny, a high temperature of 90 degrees. South-southwest winds, 11 to 16. Gusting at times as high as 28 miles an hour. Sunny on Friday, 82. Sunny on Saturday, 85. Right now, it's 57 degrees, clear sky. Nate Cohn, News Radio, KFGO.
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10: Good morning, 5:13, your KFGO Morning Crew. It's Doug and Robbie. Let's get to it early.
11: What do you want to get to early?
10: Well, we've got Vern Newman.
11: Oh, yeah.
10: From Matt's Automotive coming up here at about 7:40.
11: Right.
10: And we know a lot of people may have some issues going on with their car or truck right now.
11: Yeah.
10: Text that question in.
11: Yeah, it's okay, so here's it is. It's 5:13. Vern's going to be on at 7:40. You're getting ready. You just woke up.
10: Yeah.
11: You're getting in the shower, having a cup of coffee. Text your question in right now. We'll hold on to it. And then at 7:40, Vern will answer that live on the air. So text your question about your car or truck to 35270. Vern will answer that live on the air coming up at 7:40.
10: There we go. Simple and easy.
11: Yes.
10: Free help.
11: Yes. So how was National Night Out, Robbie D?
10: It was super cool. We went to the National Night Out with in Breckenridge, but Breckenridge, Wahpeton, they got together. So all of our law enforcement from both Breckenridge and Richland County, Wahpeton, NDSCS was there. And then, of course, all the fire and ambulance and all that, too. So that was pretty cool. Richland County, Wilkin County, the
11: Sheriff's Department. And where did they do that at?
10: We did it in Willis Park.
11: Oh, cool.
10: Yeah, so it was huge. They even had, and thanks to the fair, the Wilkin County Fair that's coming up here in a couple of weeks, they have a bubble machine.
11: Oh.
10: Those kids love that.
11: Yeah.
10: They do, and it's like totally harmless. It's, you know, nobody's got eyes that are burning.
11: Right.
10: Yeah.
11: Is it something how, it's as simple as bubbles.
10: Right.
11: Can just, and then it brings out the kid and adults too,
10: right.
11: Because I have no problem admitting that I love to blow bubbles.
10: Well, and I should say that it's a foam. The foam party.
11: Foam machine.
10: Foam machine. So
11: oh, okay.
10: Not just the bubbles, but okay. It was bubbles and foam everywhere.
11: And a perfect night for it weather-wise.
10: It was perfect. Perfect,
11: yeah.
10: Perfect. And I think it was really cool because they used to have it in just a smaller park,
11: mm-hmm.
10: You know, in a church parking lot right next to it, which was, I think it was Oxcart Park.
11: Okay.
10: Oxdale, right next, close to our house. So we would just walk over there. But it's a smaller venue.
11: Right.
10: So this time they teamed up and got a lot of people. They had music blaring and, of course, people there that are handing out water and treats and cookies and hot dogs and brats. You had your choice, chips, the whole nine yards, and it was just super cool.
11: I love it.
10: Super cool.
11: I love it.
10: What a great way
11: this
10: to
11: is the, this
10: come
11: is
10: together.
11: This is the first year, West Fargo used to do the Night to Unite,
10: yeah.
11: And they would have it at Elmwood Park, and this is
10: right.
11: The first year, instead of doing that, they had you could sign up locally in your neighborhoods.
10: And do them in the neighborhoods.
11: And do them in the neighborhoods. So they did a little bit differently. And I did hear that they had the annual burger challenge.
10: Yep, I saw that.
11: And if I'm not mistaken, it was Clay County Sheriff Mark Empton.
10: I've judged in that one before.
11: Oh.
10: Yeah.
11: Oh.
10: One time. They never had me back.
11: Picked the wrong one,
10: I guess so. You know, but isn't that the way the night out kind of originated, is for block parties?
11: Yep.
10: So that neighbors could come together and kind of unite with community and celebrate with family and friends, that kind of thing, and to you know, kind of celebrate our law enforcement and our first responders and everything that they do for the community.
11: Yeah, absolutely. It's what we do around here.
10: Yeah.
11: Loving that.
10: That's
11: loving
10: cool.
11: that. So, yeah, and so Too Tall Tom Schimanski's away for the next couple of days. We'll have the weather covered for you all day if you are just waking up. Another chilly start. 54 degrees as you're waking up this morning. So, and not as cold as it is out in western North Dakota. Let's check here again. New Radick, north of Dickinson, 38 degrees for your morning wake-up call.
10: I felt like it was chillier this morning when I walked out than yesterday.
11: And I wonder if the dew point isn't dry, because it's been dry. Like, it hasn't been a real moist. Yeah, the dew points right now, the dew points are low.
10: Yeah, I think it was 52 when I walked out the driveway, chilly. Right. And then my poor neighbors had their windows open, because, of course, everybody's got their windows open. And I'm like, I'm sorry, I'm making a little noise out here, because they're right next to us.
11: Right.
10: You know, the garage door opens up, the car doors open up, the car door starts, the garage door shuts. And I'm like, I'm sorry if I woke you up.
11: Yeah, see, now, I'm not an open window guy. I'm not. During the middle of the day, air out the house.
10: Yeah.
11: But overnight, I don't, like, I don't need to hear, you know, sirens,
10: because
11: we're not too far away from the fire department. So I'd rather not hear that.
10: You're a big city guy. I live in a small town. We don't hear any of that. The only thing I hear is the monkeys and the
11: and that doesn't
10: the peacocks from the zoo.
11: Are you used to it?
10: Yeah, I guess. Yeah, it doesn't. Yeah, it doesn't bother me.
11: Because that's one thing. Like when we lived in Valley City, we were, I don't know, probably six blocks away from the train tracks.
10: Mm-hmm.
11: And people that would come and visit us, you know, because the house would actually shake.
10: Sure. Sure.
11: And they were like, how do you sleep through that? I said, don't even notice it.
10: Sleep through what?
11: Don't even notice it.
10: Because you're so used to it.
11: Right.
10: Yeah. Same. We were a little closer in our previous house that we lived in Breckenridge. And the only thing the trains bothered me is I had to make sure I was on time in the mornings.
11: Oh.
10: Otherwise, I'd get stuck behind a train.
11: Right.
10: Yeah.
11: Right. And one of the things now that I think about, you know, with sleeping with the windows open, is on Saturday and Sunday mornings, I go for early morning walks, and somebody will let their dog out, and their dog will start barking at me. I'm like, oh, I'm so sorry, because now all your neighbors just got woke up. You just let your dog out, and some strange guy is walking through the bike path, and now the dog started barking. And
10: doing what he's supposed to do.
11: Everybody with their windows open, and I start to hear, shut your dog up, shut that dog up. I'm like, shut Doug up?
10: Yeah, right. Yeah. Nobody's yelling that, though, are they?
11: No, because they don't know who it is.
10: I remember when I used to live in North Fargo in this apartment building, and the church on Sundays would have service out in the parking lot.
11: Oh.
10: And that's what you'd wake up to, with services, which was cool.
11: Yeah.
10: Yeah.
11: Yep. Yep. It's a lot better than sirens.
10: Yeah, absolutely. 100%. 100%.
11: Right. So here we go. 519 on Wednesday morning. The KFGO Morning Crew, Robbie Daniels, Doug Lear. Here comes your question of the day.
10: Well, we're here talking about our windows open at night, but I'm curious, do you sleep with your bedroom door open or closed?
11: Oh.
10: Yeah.
11: Halfway.
10: Halfway?
11: Yep.
10: Okay.
11: Yep. I'm not like a close the door, lock it, deadbolt. I mean, the obviously.
10: The bedroom door. Yeah.
11: Right, the bedroom door, it's never really.
10: Right.
11: I've never really thought that much about it, and it doesn't bother me either way.
10: Mm-hmm. I know firefighters will tell you to close it.
11: Really?
10: In case fire breaks out in the house, you got that one more barrier.
11: Oh?
10: Yeah. And I'm like, I can't do that.
11: So with your son being a firefighter, do you keep your door closed then?
10: No. I close it when I go to bed because Rick is still up watching TV and such.
11: Oh.
10: And then when he comes to bed, then it's open.
11: Then it's open, like
10: all
11: the way open?
10: Well, as far as it'll go, for some reason, our door's a little off kilter and it, you know, it sticks kind of partway open and shut.
11: Right.
10: Yeah.
11: Right. So that's our KFGO Morning Crew question of the day. When you sleep at night, do you sleep with the bedroom door open or closed? We'd love you to text into us. Our Adventure Hour text club, it's open right now at 35270.
10: All right. It was on this date back in 1975, the first all-female hard rock band formed when a producer, Kim Fowley, puts together The Runaways.
17: Oh.
10: Joan Jett, future Bengal Michael Steele, and Lita Ford. Now, The Runaways are initially a trio put together by the record producer Kim Fowley, who discovers teenage drummer Sandy West in the glam clubs of L.A. and introduces her to Joan Jett and bass player Mickey Steele. The trio are later joined by vocalist Cherry Curry, subject of their song Cherry Bomb, and lead guitarist Lita Ford. Now, Steele is fired at one point and replaced by Jackie Fox. In 1976, the band signs to Mercury Records. They release their self-titled debut album and then head out on a worldwide tour that sees them at the heart of the punk scene, along with bands like the Ramones, Generation X, and the Sex Pistols. The Runaways broke up, though, in 1979, following a final New Year's Eve concert in 78 and the subsequent departure of rhythm guitarist and singer Joan Jett. There was a lot of drama within that group. And I know Lita Ford at one time left, too. Then came the movie, and I was fortunate enough in my radio career to actually interview Lita Ford.
17: Oh.
10: And she talked about that movie. She was not part of that movie.
17: Oh, really?
10: The Runaways, because they only offered her $5,000.
17: $5,000?
10: $5,000. And she's like, no. And don't say anything about me. Yeah, it was. And she said, just don't do it.
17: Was she recently just back here?
10: I think somewhere at one of the casinos or something.
17: That's what
10: she
17: thinking.
10: Is, and you know what? Every time I've seen her, she is flawless. She is super good. She's one of the best guitarists, especially for a female that I've ever heard. But she's always a great performer.
17: See, and I was not familiar with her at all until like her solo stuff with the Kiss Me Deadly. That was the first time I'd ever even heard of Lita Ford.
10: I think a lot of us for that, we weren't really familiar with, you know, same with Joan Jett. We never really heard. With the, you know, because it was the 70s.
17: Right.
10: You know,
17: right.
10: I wasn't that old in 76.
17: Right, right. No, you know? No. Yeah, so she was just in Fargo June 6th on the north side of town up in the Fargo Dome parking lot.
10: That's right,
17: With Firehouse!
10: And you know what? They tend to kind of tour a lot together.
17: Okay.
10: So I've seen her many times, and she, again, is, she's, yeah. My husband's got pictures with her because, you know, it's Lita Ford.
17: Oh.
10: Yeah, Lita Ford. So
17: lucky for Lita.
10: Right? Exactly. She grabbed his butt one time and he was pretty impressed.
17: She got pictures with a county commissioner.
10: Yeah. With Max when he was probably 12. It's
17: loving
10: pretty cool. So here we go. Some Lita Ford for you. It's Shot of Poison. It's your Morning Crew song of the day.

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10: Giving him a cone?
9: Giving the dog
10: cup,
9: a cone.
10: Pop cup. Yeah.
9: Giving the dog a cone.
10: There you go. There good you morning, go. Nate Cone.
11: Hey, good morning.
10: Do you have a dog?
11: No.
10: Oh, okay.
11: I have cats.
10: Oh, that's right. Okay. Meow. Hey, question of the day. Sleeping with the door open or closed?
11: I'm fine with either.
10: Either?
11: Either is fine. Kind of depends on what's going on the other side of the door. You
10: right.
11: Know?
10: Yeah.
11: If people are, like, if people are out, you know,
10: yeah.
11: There's commotion out.
10: Yeah, somebody's
11: door,
10: watching the TV
11: it.
10: And the such.
11: Yeah,
10: there
11: yeah.
10: You go.
11: If it's you know, I'm the only one home, open it up.
10: There you go.
9: Makes sense.
10: It yep. does. Yep. Complete
9: Makes sense.
10: Sense. Thank you. Thank you.
11: 56 degrees in clear Fargo Moorhead at 5:30 from the KFGO News Center. I'm Nate Cohen. Republican candidate for Minnesota Governor Mike Lindell says he's stepping down as the CEO of MyPillow.
12: While questions about his residency and viability against Democrat Amy Klobuchar swirl amongst the GOP, President Trump has endorsed Lindell himself. Lindell, who founded MyPillow in 2004, made the announcement on his streaming service yesterday that he'd no longer be chief executive or majority owner. The company took a hit in 2020 amid Lindell's false claims that the election was stolen. The businessman has been leading in recent polls ahead of Tuesday's primary election. At 10:30 this morning, Lindell will be joined by fellow gubernatorial candidates Amy Klobuchar, Lisa Damith, and Kendall Qualls at a FarmFest forum.
11: That's reporter Gracie Stockton. Governor Kelly Armstrong's executive order banning the sale of kratom goes into effect this afternoon. Across North Dakota, law enforcement is getting ready to enforce that new rule. Governor banned the substance commonly found in vape shops and gas stations around the state in an executive order that was issued on Monday. Cass County Sheriff Jesse Johnner says anyone with questions about the new regulation can contact his office.
6: To any of our public, whether it's our businesses or our citizens, if they have questions, they can always call our office so that we can help educate. We'll probably be taking more of a, or making more of an effort on our behalf to educate our staff and then figure out how we're going to go about enforcing it.
11: Anyone caught possessing, selling, distributing, manufacturing, or purchasing a kratom product in North Dakota could be charged with an infraction. The legislature is expected to permanently ban kratom during a special session next month. A Minot man is facing federal charges for possessing an illegal gun after he was carrying a rifle at the downtown Fargo street fair. Criminal complaint says Fargo police officer saw 27-year-old Owen Stitch carrying an unloaded AR-style rifle July 16th while attending the street fair. Officers told Stitch to put the gun away, and he complied. The ATF was contacted and began investigating. A special agent found a court order from 2018 where a judge ruled that Stitch was unable to care for himself. As part of the ruling, Stitch was prohibited from owning a gun. Stitch was arrested and the next day, and when a Fargo officer saw him at the street fair again, Stitch did not have the gun with him that day, but did have two 30-round magazines. An ATF special agent interviewed Stitch and learned he had traded a car for the gun. The weapon was seized, and investigators determined it was unregistered. The ATF special agent investigating wrote that Stitch had never had any intent of harming anybody. Clear sky, Fargo-Moorhead. 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
11: 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Every flock camera installed in a southeast Minnesota town has been stolen. Winona police say the city's 8 flock cameras were all found to be missing on Saturday. Poles were cut at the base and found nearby, but the cameras had been removed. The department says the thefts are believed to have happened sometime between July 29th and August 1st. Each camera costs about $3,000. Flock cameras have been targeted nationwide. Several Minnesota cities, including Edina and Faribault, have reported vandalism to their license plate scanners. Critics say the cameras and their technology are easy for law enforcement to misuse and abuse. Chipotle Mexican Grill says it's removed jalapenos from some of its restaurants after determining the peppers could potentially be tied to a salmonella outbreak. The company said Tuesday that it had pulled the jalapenos out of an abundance of caution and replaced them with products from different growers. The Minnesota Department of Health confirmed the outbreak is tied to several Mexican-style quick-service restaurants, with jalapenos being suspected as the source. Officials identified 110 cases in Minnesota, with Chipotle involved in the most. The Minnesota Department of Health said the Food and Drug Administration is conducting a traceback probe. Into the KFGO Weather Center now. 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Mostly sunny day today. We're expecting a high temperature of 83 degrees. Winds out of the west-southwest around 7 to 11 miles an hour. Overnight, mostly clear. Low of 60. South winds, 8 to 11 miles an hour. Tomorrow, mostly sunny. High temperature of 90 degrees. South-southwest winds, 11 to 16. Gusting as high as 28 at times. Mostly sunny on Friday, a high of 82. Mostly sunny on Saturday, a high of 85. Mostly sunny on Sunday, a high of 82 again. 55 degrees right now on clear Fargo-Moorhead. 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
10: Good morning. It's 5:37, the KFGO Morning Crew. It's Doug and Robbie coming up here in just about an hour. We're going to be talking about inheriting people's stuff.
19: Oh.
10: Do you want it, or is it too much of a pain in the butt to get rid of?
19: I think there's multiple ways to look at it,
10: mm-hmm.
19: and it's going to be fun to kind of go through that. And that's coming up about an hour from now.
10: You're going to be surprised about one thing in particular that people said, no, they don't want.
19: Oh. One thing that people do
10: in
19: not...
10: In particular. And I was surprised. I was like, what? Why wouldn't you?
19: Why wouldn't you want that?
10: Right.
19: Yeah. So. Okay. That's coming up at 6:40. Right now, it's 5:38. Our KF Draw Morning Crew question of the day, Robbie Daniels. Do you sleep with the bedroom door open or closed?
10: Well, you know, you'd think you'd learn to close it because that's what the fire people say.
19: Right.
10: Keep your door shut.
19: Mm-hmm.
10: But we keep it open. And honestly, though... As I had said earlier, it's kind of a little, it's got a little glitch in it, so
19: right.
10: It wants to not be fully open. However, I think it's the glitch is my husband.
19: Oh.
10: Because when he comes to bed, because I close it when I go to bed, because he's up making noise and the dog is barking and all that stuff.
19: Sure.
10: So I close it, but when he comes to bed, he opens it, but he doesn't open it all the way.
19: Oh.
10: So then I have to be careful because when I come out of the bathroom in the dark, I run into the door.
19: Oh.
10: So
19: that's not good.
10: I know. When I get up in the morning.
19: Yeah.
10: I got to make sure I push the door completely open.
19: Yeah.
10: Yeah.
19: Come on, Bosco.
10: That's what I think.
19: Right?
10: Yeah.
19: Right. Okay, so text messages coming into 35270. Good morning, Andrew. Kids' door closed, parents' door open.
10: Yeah.
19: And I think sometimes that depends on the age of the kids, because when the kids are really little, you like want to keep it open so you can hear.
10: In case.
19: Because we didn't grow up in an era where you had... cradle cams that were showing every waking second and every hearing every breath that they did or did not.
10: Think back, though, when you were a kid. I think my door was shut. I think my folks shut our doors.
19: See, and I think we've always kind of kept ours open, and it was like an air movement thing.
10: It could be,
19: Keep the doors open and keep air moving.
10: And you had the windows open?
19: No, I know my bedroom window was not open.
10: Okay.
19: Nope, I've never been a bedroom window.
10: Even on the farm when it was quiet.
19: No.
10: Wow. Huh.
19: Nope. I was been, and you get different sounds or noises or smells.
10: Sure.
19: And yeah.
10: We had growing up, my bedroom window was open because we didn't have air conditioning, so the windows were open. And I could always tell we had like one cop that would go by kind of around the neighborhood and stuff. And I don't know if the whatever springs or something on the vehicle, you knew it was him because it would squeak.
19: You could just hear.
10: Just
19: and
10: a
19: tell.
10: Slight squeak. You could hear just a little.
19: Right.
10: Yeah. So we knew it was him.
19: Right. Keeping with the door, do you need to have other noise? Like, do you have a fan running?
10: We do. Or? We do because we have white noise.
19: Okay.
10: And when my hubs and I got married, I was like, what? You got a fan going? He needs white noise because he's got tinnitus.
19: Oh.
10: He needs a little bit of white noise.
19: A little something to...
10: Yeah, so, and it's fine. It kind of moves the air around, too.
19: Right.
10: You know?
19: Right. And I can sleep in my chair. I can sleep, hopefully not very long when I'm driving.
10: Yeah, right. But in your chair, doesn't it always seem like it's better sleep in the chair or on the couch?
19: I'm a cat napper. Zonk? Nope.
10: Really?
19: Nope, I'm a cat napper.
10: Oh.
19: Yep, nope, I don't sleep for, more than a few minutes here and there.
10: Wow.
19: But I can sleep. I love to sleep with the radio on. I love to fall asleep.
10: Something's talking
19: with
10: to
19: the,
10: you.
19: With the radio on. I can sleep with, you know, without any noise.
10: Let me ask you this. The radio as in music or the radio as in something talking to you?
19: Oh, talk radio.
10: Okay,
19: yep,
10: good.
19: Yep.
10: Because
19: the
10: music, I can't. Because all of a sudden I'm like, oh, I like this song. And if I'm tapping my foot and I'm like, wait a minute, I'm not going to fall asleep to this, you know, unless it's classical music. But if it's, you know.
19: Right. But like, I mean, I do prefer to have air movement.
10: Yeah.
19: I do prefer to, like, we've got a ceiling fan that
10: we've
19: runs.
10: We've got one of those too.
19: I like to have the air movement, but I can sleep. Like, legitimately, if I was tired enough, I could curl up on the floor, on a cement floor, and just lay down and take
10: a
19: cat nap.
10: That's a guy thing. I really do.
19: Could
10: you guys
19: be.
10: Can just sleep like that. Like Derek Hansen, we'll have to ask him here, because he's the one who can do these little weird little minute or three naps. And
19: I can sleep face first in the grass. I can go lay out in the lawn as long as the bugs, like I don't have like ants crawling over them and biting me or anything like that. I'm trying to think of, I try not to fall asleep in church. That's why I try to sit closer up, because I don't want to fall asleep in church. Trying to think of
10: how about like meetings? Is that just like drag you? Or are you like, oh my god?
19: Yeah, because
10: I'm gonna fall asleep.
19: Yeah,
10: meetings are terrible,
19: and I really struggle to focus on deep topics like in PowerPoint presentations. And you know, you got to put the phone away and just try to focus on what you're supposed to be.
10: Because in your other job, you probably have a lot of those meetings where you're like, I'm gonna just
19: right. Right. So I'm a doodler.
10: That's good.
19: I'm an old-fashioned, like, pen and paper, write myself notes. And they might think I'm, like, taking notes on, you know,
10: the
19: topic.
10: Go.
19: But I'm actually writing a note of, okay, need to get the oil changed in the Yukon. Need to make sure that I check the battery in the van. Are you a doodler?
10: Sometimes. Depends. I haven't been to a meeting in I don't know how long.
19: Oh?
10: You know?
19: Really?
10: We don't have a lot of them here. And when I am, I'm doodling.
19: Yeah.
10: Are
19: you doodling with pictures?
10: No, because I'm a terrible drawer. I just usually write my name or something in a fancy font.
19: Yeah, well, you don't have to be. I mean, you're doodling for yourself. Nobody's going to grade your work.
10: No, I know that, but I'm not an artworky person, so I'm usually just making lines and squiggles.
19: Lines and squiggles. Do you ever play tic-tac-toe with yourself?
10: Mm-mm. I don't.
19: Welcome to the government.
10: Right.
19: 50 ways to get yourself through that 3-hour meeting. And
10: do you win?
19: Oh yeah, I cheat. But I will say, in-person meetings, I can keep much more focus. And
10: you
19: I
10: mean
19: can
10: like
19: keep
10: one-on-one type things?
19: Well, just anything. Like this world now with all the Teams and all the Zoom meetings, like I have to go through like workers' comp, like how to sit in your chair and how to lift things.
10: Yeah.
19: And those meetings.
10: What the what?
19: Oh yeah.
10: Oh, what a waste of working time.
19: But when it comes down, they have to.
10: Yeah.
19: Because when people lift something wrong and they hurt their back and they file a workman's claim comp, then it, so, yep. Mm-hmm.
10: So have you been sitting right in your chair?
19: I have been sitting right in my chair. The next thing on the list is cybersecurity meetings. Do you have to go through cybersecurity here as a full-time employee, like on what you can open, what you shouldn't open, and what you should report?
10: We'll get an email as to don't open this. If this comes, don't do it. Don't.
19: Okay.
10: So, we don't necessarily have meetings on that.
19: Yet.
10: Yeah. It comes from higher up because none of us know anything about cybersecurity.
19: And it's changing every second.
10: Completely.
19: Every minute. Minnesota Twins, FM Red Hawks, both in action last night. We've got an early look at your KF Joe Sports coming up next.
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19: Early look at your KF Joe Sports. We're going to start off down in Kansas City, where the Minnesota Twins trying to snap a 2-game losing streak. Their ace Joe Ryan on the mound, or what used to be the ace Joe Ryan on the mound, and he gave up 5 runs, 4 of them were earned, and 7 hits in 5 1/3 inning. Twins are down 5-1 in the eighth inning, and Josh Bell going deep.
0: Steven Cruz is on to face Josh Bell, and Bell hits one high in the air to deep right field. That could be fountain bound. That is a mammoth shot and a home run for Josh Bell, and it's a 5-2 game.
19: Yeah, unfortunately, though, that would be all for the Minnesota Twins. They lose by a score of 8-2. Bobby Witt Jr. for Kansas City back in the lineup, had three hits and two RBIs for the Royals. Randy Dobnak, the former Twin who beat the Twins last week, beat him again, allowing one run on three hits in five innings. We'll look for some good news. Royce Lewis, 4-for-4 for the Twins, so he's been on a roll. But, you know, this is Joe Ryan, just not what he used to be. Yeah, his velo is down. Yeah, I don't know what it is, but it ain't good. And the Twins, if they're going to make a run, they need him. So they've lost three in a row. Yeah, that's just... you know, after the trade deadline, that puts the Twins four games back in the division. And the one that we're really watching, though, is the wild card. Twins still just a game back of the Guardians in the wild card. So, again, though, three losses in a row for our Minnesota Twins. Let's break out of the funk. And starting today, the new one, Dean Kramer, getting the start for the Minnesota Twins. Noah Kramer on pitching for the Kansas City Royals. Hey, meanwhile, the FM Redhawks down the road in Sioux Falls yesterday. A very important divisional game. And they got themselves a nice early lead.
21: Lefty versus lefty. The pitch from Dormady is pulled into right field. A base hit by Tuca Pietermarcano. Coming in to score is Jose Sermo. That is four consecutive hits for the Red Hawks. And the Hawks have taken a 2-0 lead.
19: Unfortunately, though, they don't add one more run. Aww. And they lose by a score of 4-3. So the Twins lost, the Red Hawks lost. They get a decent start from Eric Chalice and also some nice work from Thomas Dormany. Chalice, 5 2/3 innings, struck out 6, gave up 4 runs. And the FM Red Hawks, they lose the second game of that series in Sioux Falls. Pregame on our Big Brother station, 740 The Fan, begins at 6:15. Let's head over to the scoreboard. Class B Legion, and Robbie, this is just a fantastic story. Do you remember last year in the Legion baseball tournament, the young man, I think he was playing catcher, Dex Avdom, who took a ball to the chest and went into cardiac arrest?
10: Yes, I do remember. Didn't they life flight him?
19: And survived.
10: Yep.
19: And survived. So he plays for Thompson. Thompson has to go through the loser's bracket to make it to the championship. They beat Grafton in the first game. They're down yesterday 5 runs. I was kind of following this game. Mm-hmm. The starting pitcher, Caden Loyland, wasn't able to get any outs. So they bring in Dex Avdom. He comes in as a relief pitcher in the first innings, goes the entire game, 7 innings, did not walk a batter.
10: Whoa.
19: And he gets the win, and Thompson is the state champion back-to-back.
10: Wow.
19: That's just a fantastic
10: story. That's the
19: universe,
10: you bet.
19: Yep, that is. Just loving that right there. And Thompson now, I believe that's, I think they have won 5 state championships in the last 10 years, 6
10: nice.
19: State championships in the last 10 years. Congratulations going out to FM Red Hawks Jose Sermo, named the American Association Batter of the Month. Absolutely. Batted .421 for the month, 11 home runs. First Red Hawk to be named Batter of the Month since back in 2022 when Peter Maris won it. We learned yesterday West Fargo Cheyenne basketball player Kyson Keller, the 6'6" wing, has committed to the University of North Dakota. He'll be a Fighting Hawk in the fall of 2027. Again, Twins at Kansas City today. Coverage begins at 6 p.m. Red Hawks at Sioux Falls. That's on our Big Brother station, 740. The Fan. 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
10: KFGO time is 5:52. Your forecast today, we're going to see some sunshine. Temps at about 83. Your winds from the west-southwest at about 7 to 11 miles per hour. Clear tonight. A chilly 60. Then tomorrow, look for mostly sunny skies, warming back up into the summer temps of 90. Friday around 82, 85. Saturday and 82 on Sunday.
9: I'm glad you said that, Robbie, because, again, if you are just waking up in western North Dakota in the Dickinson area, New Radick is at 38 degrees right now. Even in Hope is 41 degrees.
10: Good thing the kids aren't going to school today.
9: Right. 54 degrees in Fargo, 56 degrees in Detroit Lakes. Checking the radar right now, not seeing anything on the radar anywhere in our vicinity. Jamestown, 49 degrees. And then Perham, home of the Yellow Jackets. Good morning. It's 60 degrees.
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9: 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We take into the KFGO News Center for a check on your headlines with Nate Cohn. Good morning, Nate.
11: Good morning. Some of the stories coming up on KFGO News. Mike Lindell has stepped down as the CEO of MyPillow. Fargo Democrats have appointed a replacement for newly elected Mayor Josh Beauchesne in the North Dakota State Senate. A Minot man is facing federal charges after he open carried an unregistered rifle at the Fargo Street Fair. South Dakota Democratic State Senate candidate Julian Bodon is dropping out of the race, citing extraordinary family challenges. And firefighters battling wildfires in northeastern Minnesota got help from weather this week. We've got those stories and more coming up on KFGO News at 6 o'clock.
9: Thank you very much, Nate. 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Good morning.
4: With your ag news, I'm Farm and Ranch Director Sarah Heinrich. While cattle futures have recently faced some pressure, Superior Livestock Auction auctioneer Trent Stewart says strong demand and fundamental market support continue to drive impressive prices.
23: There was some gravity on it on Monday with the board being locked nearly limit down with, you know, the border news and so forth, maybe a little bit lesser fat cattle pricing. But, you know, I think that people, once we got by that day, maybe realized, you know, what the inventory really looked like and considered that we're getting that meat anyhow. People got in, started buying the board, and maybe it's because the cattle have been high enough that the board looks like, you know, it's enough of a discount that maybe it needs to be bought.
4: Despite favorable cattle prices, Stewart says, widespread drought and limited forage continue to discourage herd expansion in many western states. Instead, many producers are placing more cattle on feed.
23: I think that a lot of them are going on to feed right now. Out west, you know, the state of Oregon's on fire, and we're so dry. There's certainly not going to be any herd expansion in Region 1. These heifers and cows have sold well on a case-by-case basis. They got the right pedigree and calf at the right time. Looking at what the calves are bringing, it might be the best place segment to invest money right now if you've got the ranch and the forage to do it.
4: As Superior's fall video season approaches its fall run, Stewart says the strength of the cash market is creating an exceptional selling opportunity for producers.
23: What is remarkable about what's going on right now in the power of an auction, the futures market may be 30 lower than we were at Steamboat, and the calves are not 30 lower. And I think that is probably what's made some buyers a little uneasy. I'm telling these producers, get them sold. I mean, it's amazing what they're bringing right now, given these circumstances.
4: Once again, that's Trent Stewart, world champ

0: question right now to 35270. Vern from Matt's Automotive will get your question, then he'll answer that live on the air coming up at 7:40 this morning. Yeah, 7:40 this morning.
1: You know, I'm pretty lucky. I could have had a few extra clunks yesterday.
0: Uh-oh. Clunkity clunk?
1: Stupid skunk.
0: Did you hit the skunk?
1: I did a little bit, yeah.
0: A little bit?
1: Yeah.
0: Not bad enough
1: like
0: to...
1: Like, he was playing Frogger with me, and I was like, get out of there! So I kind of... And he decided to go right back at me.
0: Oh, and so you were walking?
1: No, I was driving. So thankfully, no clunkity clunks. When I got to work yesterday, I looked, and I'm like, okay, phew, didn't hit anything. Nothing's hanging.
0: That's pretty good maneuver to miss the skunk.
1: Yeah, I kind of hit him, though, just a little bit.
0: Just a little.
1: I don't think the skunk is anymore. He's skunk heaven.
0: Yeah.
1: Yeah. But I don't know if it was just happened to be he wasn't sure what was going on either. I didn't get any stink.
0: Yeah.
1: No smell.
0: Yeah, that's
1: Thank God.
0: That's a nasty, nasty thing. And you can even, I'm sure at times you can just like smell it in town and go, uh-oh, there was a skunk nearby.
1: No, it was probably somebody partaking.
0: Partaking.
1: Smoking dope.
0: Oh.
1: It smells like skunk.
0: Well, we get skunks in...
1: Oh, I know. Yeah. I'm okay. Just saying, a lot of times these days, you have to say, what do you think? Skunk or...
0: Skunk or cannabis.
1: Skunk.
0: Yeah.
1: Skunk.
0: Not nearly as enjoyable as walking in the morning smelling bacon when someone is making breakfast.
1: That's my favorite part about being at the lake, because we have the bacon smell and the coffee smell on Sundays when we have breakfast. And it honestly reminds me of when I was young.
0: Oh, yes.
1: You know, because Sunday mornings it was coffee, it was bacon and eggs. It was those good smells you had growing up.
0: Mm-hmm.
1: You know?
0: I'll get that when I'm walking on my Saturday, Sunday morning in the neighborhood. Oh, yeah, absolutely in the neighborhood. And you're just like, oh.
1: Who is it? Do I know him? Can I knock on the door? Hey, good morning, friends.
0: It is. It's definitely.
1: It's either that or sometimes people are doing their laundry in the dryer vent. Do you ever smell like, you know, the smell of bounce or clean?
0: Yep. Yeah. Yep. That's not a bad smell either.
1: No, not at all.
0: Doesn't smell as good as the fresh smell of laundry on the line.
1: Oh, yeah.
0: That is unmistakable.
1: And in this heat, I've been able to hang the sheets, and they're dry within, I don't know, half hour.
0: But there's, I mean, you got to look long and hard to find people
1: who
0: with
1: actually do
0: lines.
1: That. I know. Oh, my neighbors ask to borrow ours.
0: Oh, really?
1: Because it's kind of right between us. I'm like, I don't care.
0: Yeah, sure.
1: You know?
0: Right. We actually even, mom used to have a clothesline in the house.
1: Oh.
0: And in the wintertime, she would hang stuff up in the house.
1: Save energy.
0: Right.
1: You might as well.
0: Yeah.
1: Why not?
0: Dries things out. Mm-hmm. Nothing wrong with that at all.
1: Although my husband doesn't like it because then everything's kind of crunchy, like towels.
0: Oh, really?
1: Yeah, you get kind of a crunchy
0: towel. But after you get your first little kind of dry in, it takes the crunch out, right?
1: Yeah.
0: Indeed. 54 degrees right now. Mostly sunny Wednesday coming your way. It'll be a high of 83. Winds southwest 11, 10 miles an hour. Tonight, clear. Low of 60. Tomorrow, sunny. High 90.
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3: ABC News, I'm Sherry Preston. With 95% of the vote count at the Democratic Senate primary in Michigan, is still a very tight one right now. Just about 1% separating Dr. Abdul Al-Sayed and Congresswoman Haley Stevens.
4: We got to wake up and be ready to go, because if we are going to win this thing, which we are, we are going to have to get ready and show Mike Rogers what a little stick it to him looks like.
3: The winner will take on Republican Congressman Mike Rogers in the general election. President Trump says a deal to reopen the Strait of Hormuz could be in place as soon as today. Police in Los Angeles arresting an allegedly armed man spotted near President Trump's golf course in California. And more worries about AI going rogue. Britain's AI Security Institute now says during testing of models from both Anthropic and OpenAI, they engaged in what was described as potentially harmful activity directed at real people and organizations. This is ABC News. A mom who's a deputy city commissioner in suburban New York City now under arrest for allegedly being in the getaway driver for her son, who's accused of shooting a New York City gang member earlier this summer. ABC's Chuck Sievertson has the details.
5: Jennifer Lackard's 20-year-old son Chase is accused of opening fire from a vehicle June 29th in New York City behind the Bronx Criminal Courthouse. Nobody was wounded. The mom, a deputy commissioner of public safety in nearby Mount Vernon, New York, has been fired, says the city. At arraignment, her defense lawyer says Lackard
6: dedicated her professional life to the health and healing.

0: of impact.
1: Both face charges, including attempted murder. Mom pleads not guilty. Bail $75,000.
2: In its first-ever earnings call as a publicly traded company, SpaceX posted a loss of over $540 million. Revenues came in at about $7.8 billion, driven mostly by its Starlink communications service. The stock price dropping so much, Elon Musk is no longer a trillionaire. Sherry Preston, ABC News.
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7: Good morning, Nate Cohn.
8: Hello, good morning.
7: Okay, how are you for roller coasters? Fan or not?
8: Not really.
7: Yeah?
8: No. Nope.
7: Not so much, because looks like Six Flags in New Jersey is going to build a new one.
6: Oh.
7: And they say it will break 6 world records.
6: Really?
7: Yep. It will open next year. It's named after a serpent from the Philippine Islands and a legend there.
6: Oh, that's encouraging.
7: It will be the fastest spinning coaster zooming 100 miles per hour, the fastest inversion, first upside down launch, longest stall inversion, tallest spinning coaster, and first floorless spinning coaster.
6: All 6 reasons of why I would never, ever think of going on that.
7: No way in H-U-double hockey stick.
8: Not a chance. I will motion to second that.
7: Nope. Yeah, no, us three.
6: How much does it cost to go on it?
7: It doesn't say yet, because, you know, it'll be done next summer. However, I'm sure it's going to be $100 ride, wouldn't you think? I don't know. What do I? Whatever it is to get into the park.
8: Whatever it takes to get into the park. Yep.
6: Oh, because at the Red River Valley Fair, they had that thing that Ryan Janke shot to the moon.
7: Yeah.
6: And that was $30 a head. I'm like, oh no.
7: And they were lined up, weren't they?
6: Well, I
7: kind of sort of.
6: You didn't have to wait long. You didn't have to wait long.
8: Yeah.
7: Would you do something like that, Nate?
8: No.
7: Are you not a ride guy?
8: No, not really. No.
7: Okay.
8: My girlfriend drugged me on a roller coaster once at Valley Fair, and that was not fun.
7: Never, ever again?
8: No.
7: Okay.
6: Nope.
8: It's not for me.
6: No way.
7: Nope, not me neither.
8: 54 degrees, clear sky, Fargo-Moorhead at 6:05 from the KFGO News Center. I'm Nate Cohn. Fargo Democrats have appointed a replacement for newly elected Mayor Josh Beauchesne in the North Dakota State Senate. The District 44 Executive Committee selected Jamie Selzer on yesterday to complete Beauchesne's term. Selzer is a local businessman and former Dem MPL executive director. He says he's ready to focus on key community issues.
9: My focus in this session is going to be on issues like jobs and childcare with the crisis we're having, and education, and especially taking care of public employees like teachers and those who work at NDSU. I'm excited to hit the ground running and learn as much as possible. I've always believe that you learn more by listening than by talking, so I expect to use my ears a lot more than my mouth.
8: Selzer will serve out the remainder of the legislative term. Mike Lindell has stepped down as the CEO of MyPillow. Lindell made the announcement yesterday, saying he made the move to focus full-time on his campaign for Minnesota governor. Lindell has also reduced his ownership in the company to a minority stake. He'll remain on the board of directors. Lindell says the decision is about putting Minnesota above himself and stepping forward to serve. James Furlong will take over as CEO. He previously served as president for that company from 2004 to 2019. A Minot man is facing federal charges after he open carried an unregistered rifle at the Fargo Street Fair. Charging documents say Fargo police contacted 27-year-old Owen Stitch July 16th when he was carrying an AR-style rifle. Officers told him to put that gun away and he complied. The gun was not loaded, but officers saw a magazine in his pocket. Fargo police contacted the ATF and the federal agency began investigating. A special agent found a 2018 court order from a Ward County judge that deemed Stitch unable to care for himself. As part of the court ruling, Stitch was prohibited from owning firearms. The next day, a Fargo officer saw Stitch at the street fair again. This time, without the gun, he was arrested by request from the ATF. A special agent interviewed Stitch after he was arrested. Stitch told the agent he traded a car for that gun. In the criminal complaint, the ATF says Stitch never intended to hurt anyone. Stitch is charged with possession of an unregistered firearm. He could face up to 10 years in prison if convicted. 6:07, you're listening to KFGO News.
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8: Clear sky, 54 degrees. This is KFGO News. South Dakota Democratic Senate candidate Julian Beaudoin drops out of the race, citing extraordinary family challenges. That includes a house fire and financial hardships. Beaudoin says he and his family have faced intimidating threats to drop out of that race, but didn't give any other information. The nonprofit leader and former Highway Patrol officer says he won't endorse Republican Senator Mike Rounds or Independent Brian Bangs. Firefighters battling wildfires in the northeastern portion of Minnesota got help from the weather this week. Incident meteorologist Mike Kistner says many areas received up to an inch of rain, but that fight is hardly over against those wildfires.
11: What it is going to do is we get a nice break, 5 to 10 days. Generally, that's what we saw when we had the last rainfall event. So we get a little bit of time where it kind of knocks things down. However, you get a few dry days in a row, and that thing is going to be there. It's still sleeping, but it's not dead.
8: The northeastern part of the state could see more chances for rain in the forecast this week. Into the KFGO Weather Center we go. 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Mostly sunny day today. We're expecting to creep up to a high temperature of 83 degrees. West-southwest winds around 7 to 11. Mostly clear overnight, dropping down to a low of 60. South winds 8 to 11 miles an hour. Mostly sunny tomorrow. High temperature of 90. South-southwest 11 to 16. Gusting as high as 28 miles an hour. Mostly sunny on Friday, 82. Mostly sunny on Saturday, high of 85. Sunday, mostly sunny, high of 82 again. 54 degrees. 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
7: 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Minnesota Farmers Union President Gary Wordish says farmers markets are a great way to celebrate the bounty of Minnesota and are a win-win for economies across the state. 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
20: You know, Robbie and Doug, when we sum up this 2026 season for the Minnesota Twins, I hope it is not defined by Randy Dobnik and the Kansas City Royals.
7: Right?
6: Two losses.
20: Randy to a Dobnik. Former twin who was, you know, just totally, you know, discarded.
6: Right.
20: Rightfully so, I think. He wasn't pitching all that great. He's kind of jumped around a few teams. And he comes back in the past week, and he just stymies the offense for the Minnesota Twins the last 2 days.
7: Is he thumbing his nose?
20: I don't know what's going on. Well, there's a couple things going on here. We'll get to that in just a little bit. The Minnesota Twins just haven't had timely hitting. That's the one thing. I don't think there's any doubt. Now, last night, it wasn't helped by the fact that one of my we've talked about this before, Doug, the fact that you got these players on one of your rival teams within the division, but you appreciate how good they are. That certainly is the case for this Kansas City Royal and me.
21: In and he swings and rips one fair down the left field line and into the corner for extra bases. Here comes Isbell. He's going to score. Carter Jensen rounds at third. The relay to Kreidler. No throw to the plate. We talked about doubles. Well, there's a two-run double, and then the ball is thrown away. Witt comes around third as Jeffers fetches it from the on-deck circle. It's a two-run double for Bobby Witt Jr. to make it a 4-1 ball game. And then the Twins throw one away to put the fastest man in baseball at third base with just one out.
20: Yeah, Bobby Witt Jr., just an amazing athlete. So much fun to watch, even though he's playing for one of my rival teams.
6: I know. I'm with you on that. What, did you listen to the pregame last night? Mike Petrolunger, whoever from Major League Baseball, the stats guy.
20: Yep.
6: He was talking about, and I did not realize that the Royals had readjusted their dimensions of their stadium.
20: Of Kauffman Stadium, yeah.
6: Right. And they moved up from the stadium with the 10th most doubles to the second most doubles just because they were talking about, is that going to produce more home runs? Well, it hasn't produced more home runs, but it's produced more doubles at case in point right there.
20: Especially when you got one of the best players in baseball sitting there who likes to hit doubles and get extra base hits because of his speed and what have you. Yeah, Bobby Witt Jr., just one of the great 5-tool players in the game right now. And yeah, he came back from the injured list at a bad time because he's one of those players too where you think, oh man, he's a Twins killer. And you got to think, is not everyone thinking that Bobby Witt Jr.? It's kind of like that, man. Walter Payton used to kill the Vikings. Well, he used to kill everyone.
6: Everybody. It wasn't just the Vikings that he was running over and through.
20: Well, I mean, I'm trying to think of that, guys, you could appreciate. Like as a Bison fan, Robbie, did you appreciate a little bit of what the old quarterback who went on to Iowa did? I mean, good athlete.
6: You can appreciate as a Bison fan what Jim Kleinsasser would do. And
7: absolutely.
6: He wasn't just doing it to the Bison. Yeah. He was doing it to everybody.
20: Yeah. No. Well, I called his first game, freshman at UND. In their first game, they had a home-and-home series for whatever reason against my Bemidji State Beavers, who hadn't won a game in like 2 years. It was 40-0.
6: Mm-hmm.
20: Roger Thomas could have put the accelerator on. It could have been 80-0 because when I was going to school there, they weren't what they are now. They're a pretty good football program now, but they were 0 for my junior and senior year. They finally won a game. I can't remember what it was, and of course they jumped in the lake there or whatever, but I remember seeing this long name like Kleinsasser, and they were just playing pitch and catch with them. Right. It was one of Philip Moore's first games too, and he ran all over them. That was a good. I think they went deep in the playoffs that year too. So yeah, that was a quite a time. Not really the. That's when Division II was a little wonky, right? NSIC versus NCC was a mismatch.
6: Oh, for sure.
20: The same.
6: Yeah, absolutely.
20: They're in the same division. Yep. It was a little weird. So yeah, but that's what you appreciate what Bobby Witt Jr. does, that is for sure. So Randy Dobnak, they couldn't figure it out. And Joe Ryan is struggling since the All-Star break.
6: What's going on?
20: I don't know. Derek Shelton certainly understands there is a problem there.
1: I mean, he looks like he's out of sync. And I mean, we got to figure it out. Not being a pitching guy, don't know if it's in his delivery, but you're just not seeing the sharpness that I think we've seen previously.
20: Yeah, it's been tough, and they need him. He needs to be the ace. He needs to be the stopper in the rotation here, and it's just not happening right now. So,
6: well, and you talk about a lineup missing Byron Buxton.
20: That doesn't help either.
6: Right.
20: Well, they're probably going to – I mean, I think there's a lot of talk that they're going to have to bring up a couple of these young guys, including the Kalen Culpepper, is a big bat from the St. Paul Saints. I mean, those are some of the guys that they're talking about maybe need to come up, and – it's one of those classic things. They don't necessarily want to start the service time on these guys, but Jenkins or Culpepper might have to come
6: Walker
20: up because they're big bats that are sitting in the AAA right now.
6: So. Now, Robbie, I'll just let you know that Derek went on the record on the Jack Michaels Show, 7:40 The Fan, yesterday. I should have written down the exact time, but Derek Hanson said if the Twins end up missing the playoffs by a game or two, he's going to be okay with that.
20: I think if they're in contention in September, the heart of football season, high school, college, pro football is all underway, that's a successful season for the Twins.
7: Well, I think so too, because at the beginning of the season, there was always, I don't know about the Twins.
20: Yes,
7: this year. I don't know what's going.
20: Pablo Lopez out for the season.
7: Right.
20: I mean, we want more. Obviously, you want to win the World Series every year, but considering where we're at and in a world where. The Los Angeles Dodgers are taking every star player that there is in Major League Baseball.
6: But the Chicago Cubs said, watch this. The Chicago Cubs just put the Dodgers back in the box. I think they beat them, 3 games in a row?
20: Yeah. But, I mean, it's not October yet.
6: Okay.
20: I mean, let's see how it goes here. I mean, I think it's safe to say that the Dodgers lineup, their 40-man roster is second to none now.
6: For sure. But when it comes to paper, look how much money the Mets had shelled out, and what did that get them?
20: Yeah, but, I mean, the Dodgers also have a farm system, too. That's the big difference. I mean, you do have to have – you think about it, too. We talk about the Yankees buying all – they go out and get Jason Giambi and all, A-Rod and all that. But – Derek Jeter within, you know, Mariano Rivera were all farm system guys for this. So you had to have a mix and match of both. And
6: Because when they went out and got Chuck Knobloch, that didn't turn out real well for them.
20: Not so much. No, you missed on some free agent signings, too. So there's no question about that. Coming up tonight, Dean Kramer, no relation to your guy Tommy, I don't believe. So I don't think they even spell it the same. But he is pitching after they just made a trade for him with the Baltimore Orioles. So he'll be going in action tonight. 1-4 in the season, but certainly a solid. I was kind of surprised that Zebby was sent down, but hopefully he can come back and get some time. Noah Cameron going tonight for the Royals. He's 5-8 on the year. 6 o'clock is the pregame show here on KFGO. The FM Rocks, a good back and forth affair. You know, many times I've said that the Red Hawks and Twins have kind of mirrored each other this year. Well, the score last night for the Minnesota Twins, it was they got crushed 8-2.
6: Okay.
20: The Red Hawks were in a little bit closer game, back and forth affair, and then, well, all of a sudden the Sioux Falls Canaries had the blast that pretty much cinched it for them.
2: Just some solid pitching with these two lefties going toe-to-toe. Oh, there's a ball by Curielli. It is up to left field, back, and it is way out of here. A home run by Michael Curielli. And the Sioux Falls Canaries will take a 4-2 lead. No doubt about it.
20: Red Hawks would score another, but that wasn't enough. They lose 4-3 in game two of that three-game series tonight, 6:15 here on 740 The Fan. And they're trying to hold off there. Right now, the Red Hawks are sitting in second place and trying to hold off Sioux Falls and Winnipeg right now. So that's where we're at with that. It kind of looks like they're going to make the playoffs because I think Sioux City is, five games out of the fourth-place spot. They take the top four of six in the division.
6: So then when the Red Hawks are in the playoffs, here comes Derek Hansen trying to put a broadcast schedule together.
20: Let's not talk about it. He's got the high school football schedule together. Let's not talk about it.
6: He's got a toothache too, Robbie. Yeah, I'm giving him a headache.
20: Get a tooth pulled at 8 and then you do
7: you
20: that to
7: are?
20: Me.
7: Yes.
6: Doug's giving him a headache.
7: Okay, wait a minute. You're getting one pulled today or yesterday?
20: 8 o'clock today.
7: I'm sorry.
20: And so I'm going to... we have that every once in a while. We have recorded interviews and stuff that's coming up at 5 o'clock tonight. Because
7: you can't.
20: I don't know if I'll be able to talk.
7: Previously recorded.
20: Yeah, so I don't know. So we'll see how it goes. But I will be on the Drive Time News tonight.
7: Go ahead, Drooly Derek Hansen.
20: Yeah,
6: we
20: have Doomsday Doug and Drooly Derek Hansen. That's good.
7: Just give her a try.
6: So I had some tooth problems this summer too. And again, in the whole context of things, it's not a cancer diagnosis. It's not a heart attack. But one of the funniest things of having tooth problems is when they say, you know, you can eat within an hour or two and the side of your mouth is still numb and you're trying to take a drink of something. And it's just going to roll down the side of you.
7: You look like you had a stroke.
6: Right.
20: It's not fun. It's one of my least favorite things. And the last time I got my teeth cleaning, I said to the gal, and I said, does everything here have to sound like it's a drill? Can't they change the sound? I mean, even the brush now that they do clean your teeth with sounds like it's a power drill. I mean, it's seriously.
7: That high-powered little...
20: It's awful. It's my worst... It's the worst sound in the world. You think by 2026 we could figure that out.
6: Right, they should make it sound like birds.
20: Yes,
6: exactly. Like tweeting birds.
20: Yeah.
7: You got to bring your headphones and just wear headphones.
6: Does that work?
7: Yes.
6: Does it cover up?
7: Well, somewhat.
20: It's going to help a little bit, I guess, but it's
6: put in headphones. I'm not looking the sound of machine guns.
20: I am not looking forward to it whatsoever.
6: No.
20: How about Thompson Baseball? Whether it be high school or Legion, they are what an amazing program
6: had.
20: I mean, they keep on winning state championships. Come from behind to defeat Grafton 12-6 yesterday, so they win another state title there. So congratulations to them as they go into a regional now. And how about getting back to the Red Hawks? Jose Sermo, he was the American Association Baseball Rawlings Batter of the Month, and he is right now in a home run race in the American Association right now. So we'll see how that all plays out. But he's been just crushing it all season long. And you got to wonder, guys like that, do they get another last crack or, you just don't know.
6: I know, you'd like to think so, but it seems like the pitchers have a better chance of moving on and up than the batters.
20: But yeah, that's a very good point. Yeah, well, I think most people is just, if you can hit a fastball right now because it's all about velocity,
6: right?
20: Those guys are up there and that's all it's about. So.
6: I want to go back to one of your conversations on the Jack Michaels show on 740 The Fan because I actually, for some reason, you were talking about Luis Arraez.
20: Yeah.
6: And how teams don't care about getting on
20: 300
6: base.
20: Hitters?
6: 300 hitters. Have you looked up the Major League Baseball stats on batting? It is shocking.
20: About 250 is the average or so? Or
6: depressing. Okay, because in the entire American League, there are two batters hitting over 300.
20: It's amazing.
6: There's six in the entire Major League Baseball that are batting over 300. And you talked about Luis Arraez and how they don't care if, you know, players get on base. They just want
20: to
6: run.
20: Well, that was the surprising thing when they traded him to the Marlins for Pablo Lopez. Now, Lopez is a good pitcher, but he's been often injured, by the way. Just want to throw that out there. But it was kind of surprising. They don't value guys getting on base. It's so in an era where you and I grew up with Wade Boggs and George
6: Tony
20: Brett
6: Gwynn,
20: and
6: please.
20: Tony Gwynn and Paul Molitor and just guys who are efficient getting on base. And you think about a guy like Puckett, who was a strikeout guy.
6: Yeah.
20: He struck out a lot. But he was a bad ball hitter. But he, you know, he's a bad ball, one of the best bad ball hitters that we've seen in the game. But and Justin Morneau, you know, he would strike out a lot at being a power guy, but he normally hit around 300 too. So it's such a strange time, to your point, that some of these guys, even if they strike out a little bit, their batting average goes down because strikeouts are okay in Major League Baseball for whatever reason. Now with these new analytics and just get that. Make sure you get that launch angle so you get home runs.
6: Exit velocity.
20: It's almost the same as three-pointers in basketball. Oh, three-pointers are fine. That's a better – the analytics show just keep on shooting threes. Well, it's frustrating when there's 20 seconds left on the shot clock and people are just launching up threes and you're up by 10. Next thing you know, there's an NBA team's going on a 20-point run because you're just sloppily throwing the ball up there.
6: I think, Robbie, that Derek Hanson is following me back into the 80s. I think he just followed me back to the 80s.
20: I think it's further back than that, though. I mean, I would say even the 90s, right? I mean, people just weren't launching threes. They weren't just going for home runs. I mean, getting on base meant something.
7: Yeah. I can remember when it first became a thing, and you were like, whoa, isn't that cool? You can do threes now.
20: Oh, yeah, well, for sure. Well, North Dakota, I remember when they had a three-pointer in high school long before Minnesota did. Of course, we just got the shot clock about 2 years ago.
6: Minnesota?
20: There were some games I'd watch and like, oh, did I used to think this was really good? I mean, oh, man. Eddie Byer would have been proud.
6: Yeah.
20: You know, four corners and just keep the ball and don't turn it over. Maybe take three shots a game.
6: Man.
20: Hillsborough was kind of the evil empire of Class B for a long time because of that, right?
6: Yeah.
20: For sure. I mean, they knew it too. I don't think they ran from
6: care.
20: It. Yeah, exactly.
6: They didn't care. I mean, kind of like, you know, your kindred and central cast now. I mean, granted, we've got more, you know,
20: they jumped
6: classes.
20: Up a class too.
6: Jumped up a class.
20: But I was doing the high school football schedule. Things that Derek would not have said in 1994. A game that we're featuring on the fan this year, Kindred at Fargo South.
7: Oh, my.
20: that is so weird.
6: I went last year to Central Cass at Fargo South. Central Cass beat Fargo South, and you're just like, that should.
20: No.
6: But didn't you tell me
20: Tony
6: last
20: Satter's
6: year,
20: going, what's going on here?
6: Didn't you tell me last year that is Barnesville High School bigger than Breckenridge?
20: Yeah.
6: That just.
7: Yeah.
6: That blew me away.
20: Higher enrollment than Breckenridge. You would not have said that when I was in high school. Breckenridge was a big school.
6: Right.
20: Well.
6: Did Breckenridge shrink? Or just Barnesville got bigger?
7: No, I think Barnesville got bigger because...
20: It's a little bit of both.
7: It's that whole people driving to Fargo to work.
20: It's that 30-mile radius. Yeah. You just said it. Kindred, Castleton.
6: Yeah.
7: Yep.
20: You know, Northern Cass is kind of taking advantage of that.
6: Right.
20: Hawley.
6: Mm-hmm.
20: Hawley's enrollment, the last I checked, was bigger than Crookston's. Crookston has 8,000 people.
7: Which come to Breckenridge, people, because it's... What's Hawley? 50 minutes?
20: Well, no, it's 30 at the most.
6: Hawley is bigger than Crookston?
20: They have more enrollment.
6: Right. No, that's what I mean. Yeah. Hawley High School.
20: Crookston has a problem with a lot of kids wanting to open enroll. They're going to Fisher or Climax or Red Lake. Yeah. So, Fertile Belt Trammy. So it's.
6: Crookston's got a Happy Joe's Pizza.
20: They got a lot of stuff up there.
6: Why would you even go open enrollment? Stay
20: exactly.
6: there.
20: Yeah. Home. So it's a strange deal. But yeah, that's the case there.
6: Okay.
20: Coming up tonight, again, Red Hawks over on 740 The Fan, 6:15, 6 o'clock, game two of that 3-game series of the Royals and Twins right here on KFGO.
7: Thanks, Derek.
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4: Hello.
7: So you guys, a defunct SpaceX rocket is set to crash into the moon today.
6: Really?
7: Yeah, at 54,000 miles per hour.
6: Well, that sounds like fun.
7: Yeah, and I guess this is the second time it's happened.
6: Today's not the day to walk on the moon.
7: Yeah. Right. Yep. Yeah, I guess the rocket unintentionally hit the moon the first time and created a crater.
6: Oops!
7: Yeah.
4: Well, there's a couple of those there anyway.
7: Will we notice this? You know, will we lose cell service? Will we, you know, get...
6: Will we?
7: I don't know.
6: Oh.
7: Think about it.
6: I hope not.
7: If something happens,
6: yeah, I mean, if you're sitting around playing Minecraft and your phone goes dead.
7: Yeah. Oof-ta. Is this concerning for you, Nate? Because I feel like you just glazed over as I'm telling you this story.
4: No, I'll you know, when it impacts my day-to-day, I'll worry about it then.
7: Okay.
6: But marked safe
4: from
6: moon crashes.
4: When it's crashing into Walcott, let me know.
7: Oh, okay. We'll do that.
4: All right.
6: Galshute doesn't matter, but Walcott does. Okay.
4: I didn't say that.
6: You're on your own, Galshute.
4: No,
6: Nate Cohn
4: doesn't
6: care.
4: That. No.
6: Let the record show.
4: 54 degrees, mostly sunny, Fargo-Moorhead. 6:32 from the KFGO News Center. I'm Nate Cohn. A Minot man is facing federal charges for possession of an illegal gun after he was carrying a rifle at the downtown Fargo Street Fair.
22: Charging documents say Fargo police contacted Owen Stish on July 16th while he was carrying a short-barreled AR-style rifle. Officers told him to put the gun away and he complied. The gun was not loaded, but officers saw a magazine in Stish's pocket. Fargo police contacted the ATF and the federal agency began investigating. A special agent found a 2018 order from a Ward County judge that deemed Stish unable to care for himself. As part of the court ruling, Stish was prohibited from owning firearms. The next day, a Fargo officer saw Stish at the street fair again, this time without the gun. The officer talked to Stish, who said the weapon was in storage in Dilworth. The criminal complaint says Stish showed the officer two 30-round magazines he had with. Fargo police contacted the ATF again and were told to arrest Stish for illegal possession of a firearm. An agent interviewed Stish after he was arrested. He said he traded a car for the gun using Facebook Marketplace. The ATF also searched his storage unit and seized the firearm. The gun was not registered, which is a federal requirement for firearms with barrels less than 16 inches long. In the criminal complaint, the ATF says Stish never intended to hurt anyone.
4: It's KFGO News reporter Joe Lear. Stish could face up to 10 years in prison if he's convicted. Longtime businessman and Democratic strategist Jamie Selzer is stepping into the North Dakota State Senate. Selzer was appointed by Fargo District 44's Dem NPL committee to complete the term of newly elected Fargo Mayor Josh Beauchesne. Selzer says his decades of corporate management and entrepreneurial experience are directly applicable to legislative work.
9: I think there is so much good about our state that I think we can only do better. And so I'm excited to use my now lifetime of experience in the business world to see what I can apply in government.
4: Selzer has managed teams ranging from small businesses to organizations of several thousand people and previously served as state party executive director. Governor Kelly Armstrong's executive order banning the sale of kratom in North Dakota goes into effect later today. Law enforcement's getting ready to enforce that new rule. The governor banned the substances commonly found in vape shops and gas stations on Monday, starting at 5 p.m., anyone caught possessing, selling, distributing, manufacturing, or purchasing a kratom product can be charged. Penalties could include a $1,000 fine. Multiple infractions could result in a misdemeanor. Cass County Sheriff Jesse Johnner says they're busy getting the word out to deputies and staff. He encourages anyone with questions about kratom to call the sheriff's office. Kratom is currently not banned in Minnesota, however. Only people 21 and over can purchase it. 6:34, 54 degrees. This is KFGO News.
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4: Fargo Moorhead, sunny, 54 degrees. This is KFGO News, 636. A former prison in western Minnesota will soon reopen as an immigration detention center. Private prison operator Core Civic says it signed a 5-year agreement with the Department of Homeland Security to house up to 1,600 detainees for Immigration and Customs Enforcement at the Appleton, Minnesota facility. The prison has been closed for 16 years and is expected to reopen in phases this fall, reaching full operations by next spring. Core Civic says the facility could generate about $75 million in annual revenue once it becomes operational. The National Center for Missing and Exploited Children again are asking for the public's help in locating a teen that's been missing for 8 months. 16-year-old Angel Mendez was last seen in Sentinel Butte in western North Dakota last November. Angel's around 6 feet tall and 145 pounds with brown eyes and hair. Authorities believe that he may be traveling between cities in North Dakota. In an effort to bring more attention to his case, his picture is being displayed on gas pumps throughout the state this month. Anyone with information is asked to contact the Golden Valley Sheriff's Office. Into the KFGO Weather Center now. 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Mostly sunny day today. We're expecting a high temperature of 83 degrees with southwest winds around 7 to 11 miles an hour. Wind shifting to the south overnight, mostly clear otherwise, a low of 60 degrees. Tomorrow, mostly sunny, high temperature of 90 degrees. South-southwest winds 11 to 16, gusting as high as 28 at times. Mostly sunny throughout the weekend. Friday, high of 82. Saturday, high of 85. Sunday, high of 82. 54 degrees right now and sunny. Nate Cohn, News Radio, KFGO.
6: Thank you very much, Nick. KF Show time. It's 6:38. The road construction update. 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Yeah, that's while supplies last. At Meats by John and Wayne in Fargo. Heads up now, we do have one beginning today. This is 4th Street North, northbound 4th Street North in Fargo, closed. Closed between 8th Avenue North and 9th Avenue North. Some utility work being done there. There will be a detour around that closure expected to be in place for actually about 10 days. Right now, if you're traveling the Metro, you see an accident, you see something impacting the morning commute, and you can safely let us know, please do so. Give us a call on our Northwest Tire Hotline, 701-237-5948.
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7: Doug, there's a new blizzard. The fall lineup at the Dairy Queen in Dilworth Horace and 52nd Avenue.
6: Don't keep it a secret. Tell me. A new blizzard.
7: The first taste of fall with Blizzard of the Month is caramel apple cheesecake.
6: Caramel apple cheesecake. Mm-hmm. That is a win, win, win. Mm-hmm. Oh, that sounds so good, Robbie D.
7: You know what else sounds good?
6: What?
7: Oh, that $7 meal deal. Mm-hmm. This is perfect for lunch. Quick, affordable, and consistent.
6: You know, and here's the thing. It's getting into August. You're going to have maybe a lake party, maybe an office party, whatever kind of a group or an event that you're going to have. Have you ever thought, hey, let's get ourselves some chicken strips. Let's get a chicken strip party platter from the DQ, Robbie.
7: I think this is a great idea, especially for a long, busy weekend and you don't want to cook supper.
6: Right.
7: You can get 25, 50, 75, or 100 strips right along with 6 different dipping sauces.
6: Just get the 100. Just go ahead and get the 100 because if you those, they're so good
7: you
6: leftover.
7: You can eat them all weekend long.
6: Yes, you can. And don't forget, they have happy hour every day from 2 to 5, half off anything with a straw.
7: That's soda, shakes, malts, and floats. And this is all happening at your DQ in Dilworth, Horace, and 52nd Avenue locations.
0: You know him from the big screen, but music is his first love. 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
7: Good morning. It's 6:41. The Morning Crew. It's Doug and Robbie. So, Doug.
6: Yes.
7: Would you rather inherit nothing at all or deal with a house full of junk?
6: I'll take the house full of junk, please.
7: I think I would, too.
6: Because yep, you never know. One person's junk is another person's treasure. So, I want the junk.
7: I think so, too.
6: Bring on the junk.
7: So there's a new survey out there. It says 49% of people would rather inherit nothing at all than have to deal with the relative's junk. 51% said they prefer a few select items versus receiving everything.
6: So it's about half and half, 50-50.
7: Give
6: or take. 49-51%.
7: Yeah, give or take. So, I don't know, entire house? Because they say, you know, our kids don't want our stuff.
6: And, you know, we've gone through and we moved mom and dad a year ago, mm-hmm. and we went through rummage sales and garage sales and we pitched stuff. And I will say that even if you don't think that you'll want it, like looking at it one last time mm-hmm. before it gets put in the rummage right. sale pile, before it gets put in the garage, there's something to be said for at least like
7: I
6: taking
7: so.
6: One last look. Maybe you take a picture of it and save mm-hmm. it in your albums. But I don't want to go with empty.
7: Okay, so would you want the stuff for you to go through and yep. decide yourself mm-hmm. what you want to keep and don't keep, right?
6: Yeah.
7: And some people say they don't want to because it's too much of a job.
6: But, I mean, that's basically kind of what we did.
7: Yeah.
6: Is, you know, we went through it all.
7: Right.
6: And if you wanted something, you could keep it. And if you wanted to put something on the rummage sale, you could do. If you wanted, if it's like, okay, this means nothing to us, to mm-hmm. anyone else, it's not going to work. But, I mean, there's value in, like, the free pile
7: right.
6: at a rummage sale. Put it in the free pile, and then if
7: absolutely.
6: Nobody takes it,
7: somebody,
6: then you
7: yeah.
6: send it to the dump.
7: So do you think you guys will kind of clean out a little bit or, you know, downsize, so to speak, at some point because, you know, maybe the kids aren't going to want it or you don't want them to have to go through it?
6: I haven't thought that far
7: okay.
6: Ahead yet. How about you?
7: Oh, yeah. We'll,
6: have you started to do that? Like...
7: No, Doug, why would I be on top of things?
6: No, and I agree. I agree.
7: Okay, this is crazy, though, because right along with it, there's a list of things that nobody wants to inherit.
6: What does like nobody want to inherit?
7: Worthless collectibles.
6: But I don't see, and I don't get that, because one person says it's a worthless collectible,
7: right.
6: and the next thing you know, you search on eBay, and you go, that thing's worth $1,000.
7: Exactly.
6: We had, what was it? It was a windmill weight. Mm-hmm. I had no idea what it was, but
7: yeah,
6: it was a weight
7: yeah,
6: to use
7: yeah, yeah.
6: on a windmill. And there was a guy that came up to the garage sale, like, oh, that's mm-hmm. a windmill weight. I want
7: mm-hmm.
6: that. Boom. I had kind of looked at it like, it might make a good doorstop.
7: Right.
6: Or
7: yeah.
6: something.
7: Yeah. We've got a couple of those, by the way. My husband's not getting rid of those.
6: Right.
7: Mm-hmm. I actually saw someone on Marketplace the other day had a set of Currier and Ives dishes.
6: Okay.
7: She was selling for $20.
6: Okay.
7: I sent her a message and I said, look, Google those. They're at least $350.
6: Oh.
7: Yeah.
6: Did they go, wow, thanks,
7: well,
6: Robbie?
7: They said thank you, and then right away it said sold. So either somebody had jumped ahead of when I sent the message.
6: Right.
7: But, you know, and maybe she didn't care
6: yeah.
7: one way or the other, and so she sold them for $20. But I will bet you that set of dishes is going to be found somewhere on the internet.
6: Yeah, and that's the thing in this modern world that's a little bit disappointing is people will go to, you know, an auction sale, a rummage sale, a garage sale without any intention of using it for themselves. Because I'm more on the lines of, hey, if you need it and you can use it,
7: take it.
6: I'd love for you to have it. But I don't want to see somebody going, hey, I picked this up for free and now I'm going to sell it and make buku.
7: I have cousins down in Little Falls that do that.
6: Right.
7: Because a lot of people don't know what they got.
6: Yeah.
7: And they're like, that's worth something. It'll do that. But there's one thing on this list that I was surprised about.
6: What's that?
7: And I'm like, okay, are they being tongue-in-cheek on this? Things that nobody wants to inherit? Vintage cars. Because of the gas prices. That's on this list.
6: No, that list, rip it up. Cross that off. Take that.
7: Are you kidding me?
6: People want to inherit.
7: I think so too.
6: Car. I think
7: I'm throwing the list away.
6: Yeah.
7: I think so too.
6: Cross that off.
7: I mean, good Lord.
6: Because if gas prices are too high.
7: Yeah.
6: Nobody, when you're, and you know better than I do, Robbie, when you're driving around the old cruiser, it does not matter what the gas prices are because you're not driving, you're not driving from here to Atlanta.
7: Exactly. You're going to a car show, you're parking it, and then you're like, okay, this was fun. Let's go home.
6: It's a sunny Sunday afternoon. You say, let's go get some ice cream.
7: Yes, exactly. And you suck up gas fumes the whole entire way and ta-da.
6: Right.
7: There's no, I mean, if I'm going to inherit a classic car, yes, thank you.
6: I don't want to inherit bills and debt.
7: Yep. But do you inherit that once they die?
6: Yeah, it depends on what's going on in the world at that time and that particular location.
7: That's true.
6: But is there something that you don't want to inherit, Robbie? Because I just...
7: Honestly, I have nobody left to leave me anything.
6: Well, you never know.
7: Well, that's true.
6: Right?
7: That's true. They could come out of the woodwork somewhere along the line.
6: Yeah.
7: My mom did it right. She put, like, a piece of tape on it, just about everything, and put our names on it.
6: Mm-hmm.
7: And so there were no fights. My mother didn't have much, and there's a few things I wish she wouldn't have given me, and for some reason she thought I wanted all her ceramic chickens. So if anybody wants some ceramic chickens, I've been trying to give them away for years. I give away a few here, I give away a few there.
6: How many, flock of chickens? Or how many chickens was there in that she didn't give a couple to your brother or a couple here? No.
7: I got all the chickens.
6: Every single chicken?
7: I got all the chickens. But my mom also would write on the chickens as to, like, if one of her girlfriends gave it to her. So I gave it back to them.
6: Did they want the chicken back?
7: I don't know.
6: Talking about putting tape with names on it for people, was anybody changing tape? Like, this one's for Robbie. I'm going to take that tape off and put mine over there?
7: I don't think so.
6: But you don't know?
7: I don't know. I don't know.
6: But after that, was there trading that went on?
7: No, I don't think so. Was there a few things that I wish I would have gotten?
6: Yeah.
7: There is. Like, my mom had a Ducks Unlimited. Like, it was a duck, kind of a box, trinket box. You could pick it up. That she accidentally bought at a Ducks Unlimited banquet one time because she talks with her hands.
6: Sold!
7: Anyway.
6: Yep.
7: And my sister got that.
6: Yeah.
7: But it's sitting down on a shelf in a back basement bedroom. And I'm like, I want that.
6: Your sister listening?
7: I want that.
6: Your sister
7: listening? No, she's not. She's probably sleeping right now.
6: But one of your other relatives.
7: Sisters could let her know. I want it because it would go so well with my cabin theme.
6: Right.
7: I want that.
6: But in totality, quite honestly, though, if you're talking about, you know, from Rick's side and your side, you'd actually need your own museum.
7: Sometimes,
6: to keep it all.
7: Some of it, yeah.
6: And to display it all.
7: Yeah. And then what do you do with it? Do you feel bad if you do get rid of it?
6: Right.
7: Because my mom had a lot of teacups and stuff.
6: And chickens.
7: I don't feel bad about getting rid of the chickens. They weren't worth much. I kept the good ones, the big ones. But her chickens were like dollar store chickens.
6: You had good chickens? Some not so good chickens?
7: Yeah.
6: What made the good ones good?
7: I don't know. You could just tell. They were little, if she bought them at the dollar store or the Family General store, I don't know. But my mom just...
6: Was that a thing back in that era? Like, was there a lot of people collecting chickens?
7: At one point. You can't say era. It was when she lived here in Fargo. So that was probably 2000. Five, six, seven, eight, nine, ten.
6: I was thinking back in the home country.
7: No, this was 2000s. Mm. She was living here in Fargo in her little apartment filled with chickens.
6: How many chickens you got left?
7: I think there's a few downstairs in a bag. If somebody like wants
6: half
7: some
6: dozen
7: chickens,
6: let me
7: know. Maybe, yeah.
6: That's. I think you should put them online and auction them off.
7: No.
6: Auction
7: off.
6: Do you
7: want a chicken?
6: No.
7: There's going to be a chicken sitting on your desk one day.
6: I'll take a real live chicken.
7: Chicken.
6: I'll take a real live chicken.
7: I'll get you some eggs.
6: Yep. Mm-hmm. Having some fun. The KFGO Morning Crew, Robbie Daniels, Doug Lear, Too Tall Tom Szymanski is away, but we do have the weather covered for you all day.
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7: KFGO time, 6:52 in your forecast today. Sunny and very nice. High temps at about 83 today. West-southwest winds 7 to 11. Clear tonight and 60. South winds at about 8 to 11 miles per hour. Then for tomorrow, mostly sunny, a little warmer. High temps around 90 and kind of windier, too. South-southwest winds 11 to 16, gusting as high as 28.
6: Currently right now in Fargo, we have 55 degrees. Taking a look at the radar, not seeing any precipitation in and around our region. And it is chilly in western North Dakota. You're waking up in Headinger, 39 degrees in Headinger, 60 degrees in Fergus Falls, 53 degrees in Aberdeen. And in Grafton, home of the Spoilers, good morning. It's 54 degrees.
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13: 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He's going to guest host, first time for him. 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
6: 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We take into the KFGO News Center for check in your headlines with Nate Cohn. 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
14: Hey, good morning. Some of the stories coming up on KFGO News. The Veterans Honor Flight says a trailer containing all of their apparel has been stolen. Governor Kelly Armstrong's ban on the sale of kratom goes into effect later today. Republican candidate for Minnesota Governor Mike Lindell says he's stepping down as CEO of MyPillow. Police in Winona are investigating after all of the city's flat cameras were cut down in one night. And Minnesota health officials say jalapenos served at several Mexican-style restaurants appear to be the source of a statewide salmonella outbreak. Those stories and more coming up on KFGO News.
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21: Hey, it's Chris Atterbury. The Twins sending Dean Kramer to the mound for the very first time tonight in Kansas City, and I hope you'll join me for it. Our ball game begins at 6:40. We're on the air at 6 o'clock. Glenn Perkins and I have the call as Kramer takes on left-hander Noah Cameron, and the Twins try to stop this little three-game losing streak. It's the Twins and the Royals tonight, right here on your home for Twins baseball. And Bell hits one high in the air to deep right field. That could be fountain bound. That is a mammoth shot and a home run for Josh Bell.
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0: live on the air. Robbie, we're all getting to the point where we know that we're not shocked when you're going to pay a bill and they say, well, if you use a credit card, it's 3% more.
1: I hate that when they give you the little charge.
0: Right. So I had a service call where it was about $1,000. They said, and they were right up front. They said, if you pay by cash, check, or debit card, it'll be this price. If you pay with credit card, it's going to be 3% more. And in my mind, I think to myself, okay, well, I've got a credit card where I earn 1% back in rewards.
1: Oh, you're doing math.
0: Right? I earn 1% back in rewards. And then if you use a credit card, you actually don't end up paying that bill for about 45 days.
1: Uh-huh.
0: So you think to yourself, is it really that big of a deal to pay 2% more on $1,000, which is like about $20? So is there a point, like, do you just say, I'm just using the credit card and it doesn't matter if you're going to charge me 3% more for using a credit card, whether you go to a restaurant or a big bill, or if they say it's going to be cheaper writing a check, using a debit card, or paying cash?
1: Well, here's the thing. My debit card, I use as a credit card. I don't have credit cards. We don't use credit cards. Mm-hmm. We only keep one for traveling.
0: Okay.
1: So I don't understand if it's okay to use a debit card. You know what I mean? Because it's still, you got to run it. You still got to go through the same process as you would a credit card.
0: But the debit card comes out of your bank account like right now.
1: Right now, yeah.
0: Like my credit card, right. It goes on next month's bill.
1: Right,
0: next month's bill isn't going to be due until September 15th.
1: Yeah. And there's a lot of restaurants that, whether it's credit or debit, they charge you that fee anyway, just because.
0: They charge it on your debit card too? Because I don't use debit card.
1: Oh, yeah, yeah.
0: Oh,
1: yeah.
0: So.
1: But I use mine as a credit card, but a lot of times. Restaurants, you don't have the choice.
0: Mm-hmm.
1: Do you know what I mean? Does that make sense?
0: What if you use...
1: Like, I don't put my PIN in. If you don't put your PIN in, now you're using it as a credit card.
0: Okay.
1: As far as I understand it.
0: What if you had a discount if you used cash? Would you do that?
1: If I use cash?
0: Yeah.
1: Yes, we would. Yep. Except I normally don't have cash on me. My husband does. So if I'm on my own, I can't.
0: There you go. There you go. Yep. Yep.
1: It doesn't work that way.
0: I know. And at the end of the day, you just kind of go,
1: But 20 bucks adds up, though. 20 bucks here, 20 bucks there.
0: And that's part of the way that I think, too. Again, Vern Newman joining us coming up at 7:40. Text your question to Vern at 352-70. 52 degrees right now. Mostly sunny Wednesday. High of 83. Wind southwest 7 to 11. Tonight, clear. Low of 60.
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3: ABC News, I'm Sherry Preston. Still so tight in Michigan. The Democratic Senate primary race, Congresswoman Haley Stevens and progressive Dr. Abdul Al-Sayed separated by just about 1% right now. In Ohio, Congressman Max Miller is waving off calls for him to step down amid allegations he abused his ex-wife, the daughter of Ohio Senator Bertie Moreno. Here's ABC's Rachel Scott.
4: House Republican leaders have remained silent on all of this. President Trump has publicly called Congressman Miller a good person, but sources tell me that the president did speak with Miller by phone and expressed concerns over whether he can win re-election.
3: Under arrest in Southern California, a man accused of carrying a gun and taking pictures and videos of the Trump golf course in Los Angeles County. The president says a deal on reopening the Strait of Hormuz could be announced as soon as today or tomorrow. Oil prices bouncing back up again this morning. Brent crude, the worldwide standard, now trading at a little over $80 a barrel. This is ABC News. When a group of would-be robbers used bear spray on an armored car driver, the armored car driver fought back using a real gun. All of it happening in a Houston, Texas strip mall, says ABC's Jim Ryan, who's in Dallas.
5: When a Loomis security guard arrived at a check cashing store to make a delivery, he noticed a pickup truck idling in the parking lot.
6: When he came back out, that's when the suspects approached him, used the bear spray, tried to rob him, and he fired shots at the suspects.
5: Houston Police Lieutenant Larry Croson says the getaway vehicle was tracked to a car wash where several people were trying to clean out blood stains. Meanwhile, the staff of an urgent care clinic called police to say they were treating two gunshot victims aged 15 and 16. They're expected to recover and face charges. Jim Ryan, ABC News.
3: Pope Leo is planning another trip, this one to South America. He's going to Peru, where he was a missionary, and also Argentina and Uruguay. Leo is planning to visit 10 cities in 12 days. Sherry Preston, ABC News.
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4: 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Got a text message from one of our great listeners. Peggy listens in California. She listens online. She's been listening for years. And she said yesterday they hit 108 degrees.
5: Whoa.
4: And jealous. It's like 55 degrees here. What would you rather have on your Wednesday? 108 or starting off your morning at 55, Nate Cohn?
6: 108.
4: Would you really?
6: Give it to me. 108.
5: Okay. 108. Oh, listen to you go. Okay, today's is supposed to be about 83. Would you rather have 83 or 108? You don't have to jump on the Tom Bang wagon here. He's not here.
6: I never have 183.
7: Under the best advice of my legal counsel, I plead the fifth.
5: Well, say 83 without saying 83.
4: Would you really?
6: What?
4: You'd rather have 83 than 108?
5: It's okay if you say yes, because 108 is like ridiculous.
7: Okay, we'll just pretend Tom's not here. He's not listening. I'd probably take 83
4: okay,
7: over 100.
4: There you go. Wasn't that hard, was it?
7: Well, you know.
5: Apparently it is. Holy
7: when you're a young guy like me, you know, you're trying to make an impression.
5: There's nobody to impress around this joint.
7: Nah, that's true.
4: There you go. See?
7: Fair enough.
5: And isn't that funny, Doug? He wants to impress everybody else but you and I.
7: That is not true.
4: He's already impressed me.
5: What?
7: Thank you, Doug.
4: He's already impressed me.
5: Waiting.
4: Shows up 3:30 in the morning, bright-eyed, bushy-tailed. Yep.
7: One day I'll work on impressing Robbie.
5: Waiting. Yeah. All right. Thanks.
7: Come on. Sunny 55 at 7:05 from the KFGO News Center. I'm Nate Cohn. The Veterans Honor Flight says a trailer containing all of their apparel has been stolen. The Honor Flight is asking the public to look out for the trailer, but they say that the trailer says donated by Visto's Trailer and Hallmark on the back, but is blank otherwise. It's had photos removed. Anyone that spots or hears about third-party sales of Veterans Honor Flight merchandise is being asked to contact the Honor Flight and let them know. Governor Kelly Armstrong's executive order banning the sale of kratom will go into effect later today across North Dakota. Law enforcement's getting ready to enforce that new law. The governor banned the substance commonly found in vape shops and gas stations around the state in an executive order issued Monday. Cass County Sheriff Jesse Johnner says anyone with questions about the new regulation can contact his office.
8: To any of our public, whether it's our businesses or our citizens, if they have questions, they can always call our office so that we can help educate. We'll probably be making more of an effort on our behalf to educate our staff and then figure out how we're going to go about enforcing it.
7: Anyone caught possessing, selling, distributing, manufacturing, or purchasing kratom products in North Dakota could be charged with an infraction. The legislature is expected to permanently ban kratom during a special session in September. Republican candidate for governor Mike Lindell says that he's stepping down as CEO of MyPillow.
9: While questions about his residency and viability against Democrat Amy Klobuchar swirl amongst the GOP, President Trump has endorsed Lindell himself. Lindell, who founded MyPillow in 2004, made the announcement on his streaming service yesterday that he'd no longer be chief executive or majority owner. The company took a hit in 2020 amid Lindell's false claims that the election was stolen. The businessman has been leading in recent polls ahead of Tuesday's primary election. At 10:30 this morning, Lindell will be joined by fellow gubernatorial candidates Amy Klobuchar, Lisa Damith, and Kendall Qualls at a Farm Fest forum.
7: Gracie Stockton reporting. 707, 55 degrees. 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
7: Sunny, 7:08. This is KFGO News. Police in Winona, Minnesota are investigating after all of the city's flock safety cameras were cut down in one night.
12: The eight cameras were all cut down by the poles and removed sometime on Saturday. Police only noticed when they realized they had not gotten a single alert from the flock system all day. Two more cameras mounted on the Mississippi River Bridge in neighboring Buffalo County, Wisconsin, were also removed. No suspects have been identified. The camera systems in total cost about $24,000.
7: It's reporter Raymond Newpert. And Minnesota health officials say that jalapeno served at several Mexican-style restaurants, including Chipotle, appear to be the source of a statewide salmonella outbreak.
13: According to the Minnesota Department of Health, at least 110 people statewide have been sickened. MDH investigators trace many of the illnesses to meals eaten between mid-June and mid-July, and laboratory testing linked the cases. 19 people have been hospitalized, but no deaths have been reported. Chipotle says it has replaced the jalapenos used at affected restaurants with peppers from a different grower while the investigation continues.
7: That's Tasha Radel reporting. Your forecast from the KFGO Weather Center. 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Mostly sunny day today. High temperature of 83 degrees expected. Winds out of the west-southwest around 7 to 11. Wind shifting to the south overnight will drop to a low of 60 degrees, mostly clear sky. Tomorrow, mostly sunny, high of 90 degrees, hottest day in the forecast. South-southwest winds 11 to 16, gusting as high as 28 at times. Friday, mostly sunny, high of 82. Saturday, mostly sunny, 85. Sunday, mostly sunny, 82 again. 55 and clear right now. 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
4: Thank you very much, Nate. KFGO time. It's 7:10, the road construction update this hour. It's brought to you by First United Bank. We also do have a road closure on 4th Street North. To remind you of northbound 4th Street North, it started today. Northbound 4th Street North closed between 8th Avenue North and 9th Avenue North. There is a detour around that closure on southbound 4th Street North. Does remain open. Expected to be in place for up to 10 days. Right now, if you were traveling the metro, you see an accident, you see something impacting the morning commute, and you can safely let us know, please do so. Give us a call on our Northwest Tire Hotline, 701-237-5948.
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4: 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Good morning, DH.
14: Good morning. A frustrating Twins game last night, to say the least.
4: There's been a few of those. Those walk-off losses are frustrating.
14: When they can't get it going against Randy Dobnik. You just saw him last week, too. Randy Dobnik. I mean, the guy who they got off the Uber thing. It was a great story in 2019. And then he's been jumping around after he was leased and going from team to team. He's come back. I try to think of players, great Minnesota players that have come back to haunt their teams. Oh. I did not have Randy Dobnik on my bingo card.
15: Players that have come back to haunt.
14: I mean, you knew that Kevin Garnett, when he was traded, that anniversary of that's not too long ago. That's 20 years ago already, by the way, that he was traded to the Boston Celtics.
15: Holy smokes.
14: Did you see Doug's face there, Robbie?
15: His mouth
5: was down to the...
15: Kevin Garnett is 20 years ago?
14: Uh-huh.
15: The kid.
14: Yeah.
15: 18 years old, 19 years old.
14: Isn't that crazy? So, yeah, he was moved on. But he was naturally, I mean, the Wolves are so bad after that for such a long time. Yeah. Obviously, he's going to come back and kill the Wolves.
15: Yeah.
14: I remember when Tommy Kramer came back with the Saints, and we just killed him. I mean, he threw interceptions, and they just destroyed him. That wasn't as good.
15: That was not
14: But I'm trying to think of when that's happened. You know, I'm sure it's a few times. 35270, people can come back and bring his set.
15: Right, right. A player that played for Minnesota.
14: David Ortiz always did, but he did. But he, again, did to everyone, so.
15: Did that to everyone. And Frank Viola went to a different
14: league.
15: Mets,
14: and that was before interleague play, before saw him.
15: But I hated getting rid of him.
14: Yeah.
15: Really, in kind of a subtle way, Jose Berríos has done very well after leaving the Minnesota Twins. That wasn't fun
14: to
15: lose.
14: No, but I mean, do you remember a game where he just shut down the Twins?
15: Good point. Right.
14: You know, I mean, I don't remember him dominating the Twins when he came back. And that's what I'm kind of looking for. It's a player. I think it might have happened actually with Chauncey Billups. They gave up on him too soon, the Timberwolves did.
15: Yeah.
14: And he went on to have a pretty good career. I think he helped the Pistons win the title, didn't he?
15: Yep.
14: I do believe. Yep. You know, when they upset the Lakers. So, yeah, last night was a tough one. 8-2 was the final score. They could not figure out Randy Dobnik. And, but they did get a little bit of hope from Josh Bell a little bit later in the game.
16: Steven Cruz is on to face Josh Bell, and Bell hits one high in the air to deep right field. That could be fountain bound. That is a mammoth shot and a home run for Josh Bell, and it's a 5-2 game.
14: But it wasn't enough, as Keith Urban used to say on Sunday Night Sports. They lose 8-2.
15: We got a text message in Big Cat, Carl Anthony Towns.
14: Oh, yeah. Did they have a good game against the Wolves? I can't remember. I mean, probably did. I just don't remember standing out.
15: Yeah.
14: It certainly stings watching him win an NBA championship after you trade him away.
15: Sure.
14: There's no doubt. But I'm trying to think immediately crushing the Wolves. He might have during the regular season. I just don't remember it. But
15: Because, Rich Gannon left and went and won a Super Bowl, right?
14: No, he didn't win one. He
15: took the Raiders to the Super Bowl.
14: Took the Raiders to the Super Bowl where he had maybe his worst game of his career. Yeah, I think he had five interceptions against the Buccaneers in that game. But
15: so we don't miss Rich Gannon.
14: Well, but for the Chiefs, too, he was with the Chiefs for a little bit during that time. So he had a good career. So for me, I'm looking for directly hurting Minnesota teams, not what they went on to. And there's plenty of guys that have went on to win titles, like David Ortiz and Kevin Garnett. A lot of it to Boston for some reason. David Ortiz, Kevin Garnett, and a few others.
15: Randy Moss.
14: He never won a championship, though.
15: He didn't win a Super Bowl with the Patriots?
14: No.
15: Really?
14: Wow. No, they went 19-1. He's probably... Ooh. Yeah, they went 19-1. They fell to the Giants.
15: Oh.
14: And then he was traded back to the Vikings a couple years later. But no, he never won a Super Bowl.
15: Okay.
14: He's probably falls into that category of greatest athletes never to win a Super Bowl.
15: Never did.
14: And Charles Barkley, Dan Marino.
15: Yep.
14: But he's got to be one of the best ever that never won a.
15: Never?
14: I mean, it's crazy, isn't it, to think of that? Yeah. Look at it, you're just befuddled.
15: Yeah,
14: aren't you?
15: No, I just really thought that Randy Moss went to the Patriots, Tom Brady won a Super Bowl.
5: I feel like that list would be a little bit longer than, who came back to haunt us.
15: Right.
14: Well, and it never, you can go for a while and think about it too, about how many, just the great players that just never.
5: They never got the.
14: Yeah.
15: Never got a ring.
14: Karl Malone's the big one. And, then he and Gary Payton tried to super team with the Lakers.
15: Mm-hmm.
14: And they fell short to the Pistons, as we just mentioned. So, it's in a year that the Wolves should have went to that NBA Finals. They got hosed by the officials in the Western Conference Finals so bad in that one. And the Charles Barkley, I'll never forget that. And granted, it was like 1 o'clock in the morning because it was a West Coast game. He goes, "That was the worst officiated game I've ever seen." It was. It was so bad. That's when you started thinking if it was on the take a little bit.
15: Did Dr. J win a ring?
14: Yes.
15: The Sixers did win the...
14: Yep.
15: Okay.
14: Yep, they beat the Lakers.
15: They did, okay.
14: I think it was 1983,
15: somewhere in between the Celtics and the
14: Lakers. Okay. Yep. Yeah, they beat the Celtics in the Eastern Conference Finals. I remember that very well because I like the Celtics more. I kind of pulled for the Celtics. I didn't hate the Lakers the way I hated the Moses Malone and the Sixers back in the day.
15: Yeah.
14: I was never a big fan of the Sixers because they were kind of the bad boys before the bad boys. I mean, you didn't go inside with Moses Malone without him taking your head off and a few other guys, too.
15: Right. So. Well, before that Daryl Dawkins was a kind of a.
14: Yeah, they were physical long before the Pistons were, that is for sure. But it was a tough one. And Joe Ryan, it's such a tough thing for him. We don't know if it's arm fatigue or whatever it might be. I mean, they got to figure it out. And Joe Ryan's wondering as well.
17: Yeah, I guess. Just. certain things are working on still and just trying to figure out. So, yeah, we'll get to the bottom of it.
14: I hope you do.
15: Yeah.
14: I wonder if he has to hit the injured list, you know, just to take a couple starts off.
15: Give him 10 days off.
14: I mean, yeah. If it's arm fatigue, I mean, because
5: he sounds totally not. Yeah. He sounds sad.
14: He's a quirky individual too. So.
15: Oh, is he?
14: Oh yeah. So well, yeah. You listen to most of the games. I mean, he has these weird manners. It's not quite Mark the Bird Fitterich, but he's really does.
15: Oh,
14: these,
15: really?
14: Yeah. That's why they call it the Joe Ryan experience.
15: Yeah.
14: Because
15: okay.
14: He's very. He's very quirky.
5: Well, now I gotta watch for sure.
14: yeah. Just catch the highlight. You can actually probably. If you just like YouTube, it. Search sure. The Joe Ryan experience, okay. You'll see what I'm talking about. He has kind of weird facial expressions. And so, yeah, he's a quirky individual. And you wonder, you know, scouts can see it. You know, since the All-Star break, he's been struggling. He didn't get traded. There's talks about it. I don't think they're going to trade him anyway, but I don't think you're going to get much for him the way
15: Not
14: he's
15: anymore.
14: Pitching right now. I mean, so that was a tough thing. But hopefully he can get it resurrected here because they need him to pitch well in August and September if they want a shot at not only the division but the wild card. You know, it's good news. Both the Guardians and the White Sox lost, so they didn't lose any ground there. So that's the good news with that. Congratulations to Thompson. They just keep on rolling with the state championships that they get, both at the high school. You know, they're so good in high school and Legion baseball. They came from behind to defeat Grafton 12-6 for the big win yesterday. The FM Redhawks, kind of a frustrating night for them, too, just like the Twins. Had some opportunities, could not take advantage of it. They fall short to the Sioux Falls Canaries last night, 4-3. Chris Coase says, yeah, if they want to be good here coming up, you know, they're only a month away from the postseason, for crying out loud, so they need to get the bats going.
18: I thought we had some very disappointing, not so much results, but at-bats. I thought we had a few that we just kind of gave away in some big spots that were, you know, we're going to have to figure some things out like that out because, in my opinion, the only way we lose a playoff series is games like this where the bats just go cold. We put together too many bad at-bats or we face a team like Sioux City who just runs wild and we can't contain it. I think that's the only – or and Winnipeg can do that to us too. So games like this – you know, I want to look past it, but we do need our offense to be better than what we were today.
14: Yeah, so game two is coming up tonight over on 740 The Fan. One guy who can get some offense going for them is Jose Sermo. He was an American Association of Professional Baseball's Rawlings Batter of the Month. Not a big surprise there.
15: No.
14: He's just crushing the
15: ball.
14: It'd
15: be more of a shock if he hadn't won it.
14: Mm-hmm. 11 home runs in the month of July, driving in 36 runs. And so hopefully he can get his bat going tonight against the Sioux Falls Canaries.
15: Yeah, didn't he hit like six of those in one weekend?
14: Yeah, he was amazing that one weekend for sure. How about West Fargo Cheyenne? Kyson Keller, he's going to UND next year. 6'6 player for them, so they just keep on. Yeah, I think Paul Sather's done a good job. You know, it's UND's known so much for hockey, but he has quietly done a nice job.
15: For sure.
14: And they were in the Summer League Championship, you know, the past few years. It's nice what he is able to do there. And Vikings training camp, 1 week from Saturday.
15: Is that when we,
14: first preseason
15: Do we
14: game?
15: Find out who the starting quarterback is going to be for the Vikings, like, next Tuesday or Wednesday prior to that?
14: I don't know.
15: Oh.
5: What's the matter with you, Derek?
15: I look to you for
14: do
15: wisdom.
14: Do you think that Kevin O'Connell's going to tip his hand on that at all?
15: No, but I think, like listening to you and John Hall are on Couch Potato Radio the other night, I mean, you guys make a lot of logical, rational, you know, points about the process going leading up to that. Like, you got to name somebody prior to that preseason game.
14: Why?
15: So then the other ones know where they're going to, where they stand in the pecking order.
14: I think, to your point, I think what's going to happen, the bigger question to me is, because he hasn't done it in his tenure with the Minnesota Vikings as the head coach, is he going to have his main guys play in the preseason, game one? J.J. McCarthy did not play a preseason game. I thought that was a mistake last year.
15: I agree
14: year,
15: with you.
14: But he hasn't done it. You know, Kirk Cousins never played in a preseason game in the couple of years he was with the Minnesota Vikings there. So
5: is he afraid they're going to get hurt?
14: Well, he's really got gun shy last year because J.J. McCarthy missed his rookie season because he got hurt in the Raiders preseason game.
5: Sure.
14: But I think, to me, I don't think even if I would go out and say each quarterback's going to play one quarter. Kyler Murray's going to get the first quarter. J.J. McCarthy gets the second quarter. Carson Wentz gets the third quarter. And then you have Max Brosmer finish up the game in the fourth quarter. That's what I would do if I was the head coach. that's the bigger mystery is, are any of the top two guys going to play in the preseason? Because I think Carson Wentz and Max Brosmer certainly are going to, but I think that's going to be the tall tale.
15: My question would be, what do you gain by if you have Carson Wentz play two or three quarters? You already know what he can do if he's not injured.
14: So would you just play Max Brosmer the whole time?
15: Uh-huh.
14: Well, I think that Kyler Murray and J.J. McCarthy have to play. I think you're in a quarterback competition.
15: Okay.
14: I think it's a huge...
15: Yeah, you got to play your other starters, too, to develop some of that timing and chemistry.
14: Yes, absolutely. And then, if Justin Jefferson doesn't play, I get that.
15: Yeah.
14: I mean, that makes a much more sense. Jordan Addison, okay. Yep. Aaron Jones. Yep. I mean, these guys who have been around for all, I get it. But you have a quarterback competition. You need to see them get some live action. Because even when they have the joint practices coming up on the 18th and 19th of the Baltimore Ravens here in a couple weeks, you still are not going to – the quarterbacks still wear a red jersey. You're not touching them. Yeah. I mean, they need the real practice of going at it with actually them possibly getting hit. And I think that would be a huge mistake if they don't play all of them. And part of the reason that you got all these quarterbacks in one room is because when he didn't make the playoffs in 23 is because you had a bunch of quarterbacks injured. Last year, you had a bunch of quarterbacks injured. Now you have a full quarterback room. You got to take that chance. You can't play scared in this. So to me, that's the bigger question next week. Is Kevin O'Connell going to play any of these guys? I'd be surprised if he names a starter out of the first 2 weeks. I mean, they haven't had any.
15: Okay.
14: I mean,
15: Twitter machine's been dissecting every pass in practice.
14: Of course.
15: Every single.
14: Listen, I've been to training camp enough. It's fun to go cover and all that.
15: Yeah.
14: You got a lot of free time during practice. There ain't a lot to do. I mean, you're just jotting down notes of what you kind of.
15: Yeah.
14: I mean, it's not real football. Trust me. And the one thing, though, you can get out of it because, J.J. McCarthy was up and down last year in training camp, I thought. Max Brosmer actually was the best quarterback of all them.
15: They had Brett Rippin in.
14: They had Sam Howell in. I mean, they had a bunch,
15: Sam Howell.
14: It's before Carson Wentz even showed up.
15: Mm-hmm.
14: And they all struggled. Max Brosmer looked the best. J.J. McCarthy was up and down in training camp. And he was up and down during the regular season. And I think his ups were up. I think people are forgetting that.
15: Right.
14: I mean, he had some moments last year. So it's going to be interesting to see how this goes. But, yeah, a week from Saturday at the New York Giants, 11 o'clock will be the pregame show. That'll move Brewer and Agri up an hour or two, by the way, at 10 a.m. But hard to believe, preseason football on the 15th right here on KFGO. Again, Red Hawks over on 740 The Fan, 6:15. And then 6 o'clock, Twins baseball right here on KFGO.
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5: Good morning, Sarah Heinrich.
19: Good morning. So have you guys been enjoying the chilly mornings? Are you ready for the heat wave to come back?
5: I was just saying that I think the forecast for this week is beautiful. The
19: You're
5: chilly mornings,
19: the
5: I mean, what am I going to do about it? I put a sweatshirt on and come to work.
19: Right.
5: You know, but I just think the forecast this week is beautiful.
19: So I actually really enjoy the mornings where you don't need a sweatshirt. I love when you can just walk out the door in a t-shirt and you're comfortable.
5: Same, but
19: I mean, we spend, 11 months out of the year having to grab a sweatshirt out the door? So you know what? If we have some of those warm mornings, that does not bother me one bit. But I do know that most people would rather grab a sweatshirt. I understand that.
15: I stand with
19: our little minority.
5: And honestly, I don't know if it's a rather or. It's just, it is what it is.
19: Maybe that's our next question of the day. Would you rather walk out in the morning in a t-shirt or a sweatshirt? Do you like the warm mornings? I think sweatshirt's going to win out.
5: Okay.
19: Right? Sweatshirt's going to win in North Dakota and Minnesota. There's a reason why people live here.
5: Right?
15: Exactly. Here's Sarah Heinrich with your Farm and Ranch news.
19: At Minnesota Farm Fest, U.S. Secretary of Agriculture Brooke Rollins announced several steps that the U.S. Department of Agriculture is taking to support America's farmers in response to ongoing challenges across the agricultural sector. These actions include a series of data modernization, payment flexibility, and enhanced crop insurance options to benefit farmers. Farm Fest highlighted the races for Congress on day one of the annual event in the District 7 candidate form. Republican Michelle Fischbach said the Trump administration's tariffs were needed.
20: Under the Biden administration, for 4 years, there were zero trade agreements signed. Zero. Nothing was done. Under this administration, there has been 20 signed, and usually ag is a winner in those trade agreements.
19: Democratic candidate Eric Osberg fired back.
0: If these tariffs have been so helpful, why did the Supreme Court have to create a $160 billion refund that is going to the importers? It's unconstitutional.
19: Today, the races for Minnesota governor and U.S. Senate will be the spotlight on day two of FarmFest. St. Cloud University economist King Vanneman says that while many farmers had fertilizer in place for this year's crop, he's increasingly concerned about what comes next.
21: The problem now is you're already ordering for your 2027 applications of fertilizer for next spring, and there's no supply. Prices are up quite a bit. It's about an extra $20 an acre for fertilizer now versus where it was before. So some farmers are just like, I'm not doing this. I can't afford this.
19: He says that if enough growers cut back on planting due to fertilizer costs, consumers could eventually see the impact at the grocery store. And we're back with more ag news right after this.
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19: While cattle futures have faced some pressure recently, Superior Livestock Auction auctioneer Trent Stewart says strong demand and fundamental market support continues to drive impressive prices.
23: There was some gravity on it on Monday with the board being locked nearly limit down with, you know, the border news and so forth, maybe a little bit lesser fat cattle pricing. But, you know, I think that people, once we got by that day, maybe realized, you know, what the inventory really looked like and considered that we're getting that meat anyhow. People got in, started buying the board, and maybe it's because the cattle have been high enough that the board looks like, you know, it's a, enough of a discount that maybe it needs to be bought.
19: Despite favorable cattle prices, Stewart says widespread drought and limited forage continue to discourage herd expansion in many western states. Instead, many producers are placing more cattle on feed.
23: I think that a lot of them are going on to feed right now. Out west, you know, the state of Oregon's on fire, and we're so dry. There's certainly not going to be any herd expansion in Region 1. These heifers and cows have sold well on a case-by-case basis. They got the right pedigree and calf at the right time. Looking at what the calves are bringing, it might be the best place segment to invest money right now if you've got the ranch and the forage to do it.
19: Once again, that's Trent Stewart with Superior Livestock Auction. With your ag news, I'm Farm and Ranch Director Sarah Heinrich for the Mighty 790 and 104.7 KFGO from the Enterprise Sales Ag Studio. 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
4: Hello.
5: Well, this is an interesting little statistics.
4: What do you got?
5: Americans love to snack so much that a lot of them always have food on them. 7 in 10 have a treat with them.
4: Oh, really?
5: At any point.
4: Really?
5: Yeah. Over 51% will even fill up on snack food instead of preparing balanced meals for themselves. Do you always have snacks with you?
7: Well, I don't have anywhere to put them unless they would like fit in my pocket.
4: Oh.
5: Well, like a bag of Cheez-Its or something in your desk drawer?
7: I plead the fifth about my desk drawer. I don't know. There's
5: really?
7: Nothing in there.
5: There's no
4: How about
5: snacks.
4: You, Robbie D?
5: Oh, there's snacks in my room. Anybody needs a snack, go find it. Although, I'm not going to say I have nearly as many snacks as maybe Jack Michaels, but
7: yeah,
5: I think there's a...
15: But he falls into that category of, like, snacking instead of eating an actual meal.
5: Absolutely.
7: Yep.
5: Kind of scary.
15: He can go into a convenience store and you know, drop, like, $30 and not even have a meal.
5: On snacks.
15: Chicken and a biscuit.
7: Yeah. Right.
5: Yeah.
7: Buy an $8 box of cereal.
15: That's our guy.
7: Yep.
5: At a convenience store, yep.
15: Of course.
7: That's our guy. It's 56 degrees, sunny now, Fargo-Moorhead at 731 from the KFGO News Center. I'm Nate Cohen. A Minot man is facing federal charges for possession of an illegal gun after he was carrying a rifle at the downtown Fargo street fair. The criminal complaint says Fargo police officers saw 27-year-old Owen Stitch carrying a unloaded AR-style rifle July 16th while attending the downtown street fair. Officers told Stitch to put the gun away, and he complied. The ATF was contacted and began investigating. A special agent found a court order from 2018 where a judge ruled that Stitch was unable to care for himself. As part of that ruling, Stitch was prohibited from owning a gun. Stitch was arrested the next day when a Fargo officer saw him at the street fair a second time. He did not have the gun with him that day, but did have two 30-round magazines. An ATF special agent interviewed Stitch and learned that he had traded a car for the gun. The weapon was seized, and investigators determined it was unregistered. The ATF special agent investigating wrote that Stitch never had any intent on harming anyone. Fargo Democrats have appointed a replacement for newly elected Mayor Josh Beauchesne in the North Dakota State Senate. The District 44 Executive Committee selected Jamie Selzer Tuesday to complete Beauchesne's term. Selzer is a local businessman and former Dem NPL Executive Director. He says he's ready to focus on key community issues.
1: My focus in this session is going to be on issues like jobs and child care with the crisis we're having, and education, and especially taking care of public employees like teachers and those who work at NDSU. I'm excited to hit the ground running and learn as much as possible. I've always believed that you learn more by listening than by talking, so I expect to use my ears a lot more than my mouth.
7: Selzer will serve out the remainder of the legislative term. It's 56 degrees. 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
7: 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Firefighters battling wildfires near Ely, Minnesota are also dealing with dangerous conditions on the ground. Acting Forest Supervisor Drew Stroberg says the forest presents unique challenges.
8: When we have these fire-burned trees, what happens is they lose that structural component of their roots. So they burn their roots out, and then they can just literally blow over. So that is a huge concern for firefighters. That's a little different than what a lot of our firefighters are used to.
7: There are hundreds of miles of uncontained fire line remaining, and Governor Tim Walz will receive an update on those wildfire conditions this morning. Department of Public Safety Commissioner Bob Jacobson, Minnesota National Guard General Sean Mankey, Homeland Security and Emergency Management Director Allison Farrell, and Department of Natural Resources Wildlife Administration Supervisor Mike Warnicke are expected to discuss the state's ongoing wildfire response and current fire conditions. That meeting will take place at 10:45. Headed into the KFGO Weather Center now, summer has a tendency of taking its toll on your lawn and garden power equipment. 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Mostly sunny today, high in the low 80s, right around 83 degrees, west-southwest winds. Overnight, that wind will shift to the south around 8 to 11 miles an hour, mostly clear overnight, dropping down to a low of 60 degrees. Tomorrow, hottest day of the forecast, high temperature of 90, mostly sunny, south-southwest winds, gusting as high as 28 miles an hour at times, 11 to 16 otherwise. Friday, mostly sunny, 82. Saturday, mostly sunny, 85. 57 right now and sunny. Fargo Moorhead, Nate Cohn, News Radio, KFGO.
4: Thank you very much, Nate. KFGO time is 7:36. Hey, coming up in just a couple of moments, Vern Newman from Matt's Automotive joins us. So, if you've got a question about your car or truck, you text that question into 35270. Question about your car or truck, text it into 35270. And then coming up in just a couple of moments, Vern Newman from Matt's Automotive, he will answer that question live on the air. A reminder, also 4th Street North, there is a construction project there, so it is being closed between 8th Avenue North and 9th Avenue North. That's right, northbound 4th Street North, closed between 8th Avenue North and 9th Avenue North. There is a detour, and this is expected to be in place for about 10 days. So if you're traveling the metro, you see an accident, you see something impacting the morning commute, and you can safely let us know, please do so. Give us a call on our Northwest Tire Hotline, 701-237-5948.
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5: Good morning. It's 7:38. It's the Morning Crew. It's Doug, Robbie, and our friend Vern from Matt's Automotive. Good morning.
24: Good morning, guys.
4: Hey, folks, if you got a question for Vern, text it in right now to 35270. Text your question about your car or truck into Vern right now at 35270. He will answer your question live on the air. I got a buddy that says, hey, ask Vern, looking to buy a used 2020 Ford Explorer. Now, I looked online, and it sounds like there's been a number of recalls because they had redone the Ford Explorer kind of in and around that range. So they're wondering, is there a way to find out, is that something that you at Matt's Automotive could find out, like through the VIN, as to which recalls have been fixed or which recalls have not been fixed, Vern? Is that something that you folks can handle in there?
24: Well, there's a couple of ways you can search for that. I would say probably one of the easiest ways would be to go to the NHTSA's website. That would be allow you to enter in the vehicle identification number and search if there are any open recalls yet to be performed. So once they are performed, it usually gets reported back to the NHTSA, and then it updates that accordingly. However, that's not always accurate, because sometimes there are notifications that come out that aren't considered a safety recall, and some of them are more customer satisfaction, and they may not have quite made their way to that website. So then you may need to search for the Carfax. The Carfax would have that on the report that a recall was performed. You could try to contact a dealership and see if they can look at service history. You're going to get a little bit of the runaround when you call them. You're going to have to say, hey, I need to speak to a service advisor. I have this vehicle I'm looking at buying. Here's the VIN. I need to know if any recalls are open on it or if they're all up to date, because they have to go into a different part of their database to search for that information. So the person that answers the phone isn't going to have that information readily available to you. Being as it's a 2020, it's 6 years old, I would highly, highly recommend, regardless of the recall status or anything like that, having somebody inspect that vehicle to find out what kind of condition it's in.
4: And that's a great point, because in this world, in this area, I mean, you're looking at investing a pretty good chunk of change in there. And how much does it cost to have a pre-purchase safety inspection, mechanical inspection done, Vern?
24: We charge about $130. But on average, we are finding on used vehicles anywhere from $3,000 to $4,000 in recommended repairs and maintenance. We have to remember, people are getting rid of these vehicles not because they like them, generally because the problems they have found have started to outweigh the value they place on the vehicle. So it's not that there's $10,000 in problems with the car; they just have a certain dollar amount where they said, "Hey, I'm done putting money into this car. It's time for a new one." So that would be, you know, something I think that $130 investment is well worth it at that point.
5: You know, and we touched on this a couple of weeks ago, too, and I honestly had not heard of a pre-buy inspection. I didn't even know it was a thing. So, honestly, if you're looking at putting that kind of money into a vehicle, that is well worth it. Absolutely.
24: 100%.
5: I mean, yeah, like we had said, too, before you get a house inspection, why wouldn't you do something like this with a vehicle as long as it's available to you? We're talking
24: second largest investment in most people's lives.
5: Yeah, think about it. We're talking with Vern from Matt's Automotive. If you have a question about your car or your truck, text in now to the Adventure RV Text Club at 35270. Someone writes in that it seems like there's like my shifting or something is kind of weird with my vehicle, and then I kind of get a strange whining noise. Is there what could that be? Kind of a delay,
24: a little vague,
5: I think.
24: Unfortunately,
5: right? Yeah.
24: There are a lot of things that could be causing that. So I'll start with the shifting comment.
5: Okay.
24: There are times where we might feel like it's shifting poorly and the engine's actually misfiring.
5: Mm.
24: So, and vice versa, there are times where I've had engine misfires that end up being actually a shifting issue. So that is one for sure that I would say getting it into one of our shops, having our techs diagnose it, try and figure out exactly what's going on with it would be your best course of action. The whining noise could or could not be related to that. That could be an issue with the transmission whining. It could be a power steering issue. A lot of different things could cause a whining noise. So definitely recommend having our shops take a look at that issue for you.
5: All right. If it is a transmission thing, what's the process on that?
24: Just like any repair, there's different avenues and different options available to us when it comes to the repair. It all depends on what we find. If it's an internal component or a replacement or... You know, sometimes the manufacturer even wants us to start with a maintenance service to see if it helps correct the condition. So there's a lot of avenues out there to try and rectify transmission-related problems.
5: Would a person have a clue if maybe some of that transmission fluid is leaking? Is that kind of the first sign?
24: Yes and no. This kind of goes to speak about, like, when I present recommendations to our customers.
5: Mm-hmm.
24: One of them, you know, we're looking underneath your vehicle and we'll say, hey, you got a leak there. And a lot of the times they'll come back and say, I've never seen anything on the ground. Well, that's because vehicles are being built with more and more components underneath the vehicle that would stop us from seeing a leak on the ground. A lot of the times we have skid plates underneath and we have frames and other pieces sitting on top of where the leak might be. So when that leak goes down, if we think about gravity, it's going to drip straight down. Well, if it has something blocking it from touching the ground, it's going to stop before it ever hits the ground. The only reason you might notice it on the ground is when it's very severe. So, you know, the same concept with the transmission fluid. Yes, it could be a first sign of failure, but how long has it been leaking? How much has leaked out? Those are really difficult items to gauge. It's kind of one of those things of if you see a problem, you notice a problem, get it addressed as soon as possible to prevent catastrophic failure.
5: All right. When we talk about noticing your gauges and the such in these newer vehicles, is there one of the, you know, warning light that comes on or something like that for transmission fluid? Like, hey, it's low?
24: It depends on the vehicle. Some vehicles are equipped with sensors like that. I would say modern vehicles are equipped with more sensors like that. I think the other one that, you know, you could probably pay attention to is if your vehicle has a transmission temperature gauge.
5: Mm-hmm.
24: If the transmission temperature is getting a lot warmer than normal, that could be a sign that it's running low. So there's a lot of different things that you could look into that might help you get to that point of saying, hey, I got to go get this addressed.
5: All right. We're talking with Vern from Matt's Automotive. Your questions at 35270. Someone writes, my steering wheel shakes. Not as bad in town, but sometimes when I get on the highway, it does. What could it be?
24: Generally, when it comes to a steering wheel shake, we're probably dealing with a wheel balance issue. I always recommend when it comes to issues of this variety that whether you're coming to us or anybody else to tell that advisor that's checking you in exactly what you're experiencing and let the technician determine the best course of action. The last thing that you'd want to do is have to pay for a wheel balance and have it not correct the issue. But generally speaking, when we get on when we have a wheel balance issue, it's going to get worse at higher speeds. So that would be probably my first step if I were diagnosing it myself.
5: Okay, could it ever possibly be because of brakes or something like that?
24: It could. I would have some follow-up questions to see if it were coming from the brakes. Typically, if we were only getting the vibration or the shake in the steering wheel when we're pressing the brake pedal, then I might attribute it towards the brakes.
5: Okay.
24: But those brakes aren't necessarily engaged while we're driving, so if we're feeling it while we're accelerating, it's usually something else. Another common one that kind of gets asked about is, or requested, is I need an alignment. And I'm not saying an alignment isn't going to cause the shake, but it's very rare that the alignment has to deal with that. An alignment typically is going to be more of a pull situation where my vehicle is drifting or pulling to one side or the other, where the wheel balance is the one that attributes to the shakes.
5: All right. We're talking with Vern from Matt's Automotive. Your question's at 35270. Speaking of brakes and tires and alignments and the such, newer cars have sensors in the wheel of the tire, don't they?
24: They have what they call a brake pad wheel wear sensor.
5: Okay.
24: So they put it right by the brake pad, and it lets the computer know what percentage of life is left on those pads.
5: Okay, and anything else that sensor is meant to do for a tire and or car?
24: Pretty much that's it.
5: Okay.
24: It was put in there to say, hey, this is how much life you have left on your brake pad material. I think in a world of sensors and we're trying to make life easier, it was a convenience factor that says, hey, look at how much value we can add to your vehicle by putting this in here. However, there is some other parts to it. You know, for years and years and years, and even still, there is what they call the brake pad wear indicator that is attached to the pad itself. And as you brake, when you start hearing a squeal, it's a little metal tab that attaches to the back of the backing plate that you would start hearing rub against the rotor, telling you, hey, it's time to replace me. The problem with that is, you know, especially in areas like this, we get rust and things like that, and there's just a little tack weld holding that wear indicator onto the backing plate. That backing plate could hit the rotor and then break off. And you'd really never have no indication that you were due for brakes. So this is another way to say, hey, now we have a sensor there that's actually measuring the life of them. We'll let you know when you need brakes, even if you don't hear that wear indicator.
5: Okay, that's interesting. We're talking with Vern from Matt's Automotive, 35270, if you have a question. Someone writes in, how do I know, and should I change them? How do I know if I have bad spark plugs? Is that a thing these days?
24: It is. However, the mileage interval for spark plugs is not what it used to be. We're, you know, years and years and years ago, we were probably dealing with a 30,000, 50,000 mile interval on spark plugs. We're now dealing with a 100, 150,000 mile interval on spark plugs. So to say when I should replace them, I would first and foremost follow your maintenance schedule. And then second, I would pay attention to if you ever have an issue with your vehicle. You know, if you get to a point where you have a misfire or something like that and they recommend the spark plugs, don't ignore it. Replace them then.
5: Okay, good. And if you have bad spark plugs, would that mess with your gas mileage at all?
24: It certainly will. Absolutely. What we end up having, if we have bad spark plugs, are misfires on those cylinders. So the engine isn't performing at its efficiency that it should. And as a result of that, the vehicle tries to compensate for the lack of spark that we're getting out of that chamber. So it might end up dumping more air, or dumping more fuel, which is all going to lead to poorer fuel economy.
5: All right. Should a person change, or is there a thing as cleaning them?
24: I wouldn't say we should clean spark plugs anymore.
5: Okay. All right. That's old school.
24: Able to clean and gap them. And I would say with how cheap spark plugs are these days, it's probably a better idea to just replace them.
5: All right. So if anybody has any questions or needs to get something looked at, where should we send them?
24: We would love to see you at our 32nd Avenue location in Fargo.
5: All right. Thanks so much, Vern. Have a great day.
24: You as well.
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5: KFGO time is 7:52. Your forecast today from Too Tall Tom, who is not here, so we're going to blame Nate Cohn for this one, but it's a gorgeous one, mostly sunny and about 83. Winds from the west-southwest at about 7 to 11 miles per hour. Tonight, mostly clear, 60. South winds, 8 to 11. Then tomorrow, look for mostly sunny skies. Another warm one near 90 for the high, with those winds gusting as high as 28. So it might be a little bit windier tomorrow on your Thursday. As we head into your weekend, look for mostly sunny skies and about 82. Saturday, mostly sunny and 85. Sunday, mostly sunny and 82. So your weekend looking very, very nice. 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
2: It's coming.
3: He'll scamper out to the left, eyes into the end zone, throws, touchdown! Justin Jefferson!
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3: And Ginkle got him, and he sacked him! Andrew Van Ginkle with a big-time sack.
2: The first preseason game is Saturday, August 15th, with the Vikings heading to MetLife Stadium to face the New York Giants.
3: Dumps to Jones, walks into the end zone, touchdown, Vikings!
2: 11 a.m. is the pregame show with a kickoff at noon.
3: He works out of the shotgun, takes the snap, four-man rush, throws to the right side, caught!

0: thanks for coming in and guest hosting.
1: Justin.
2: Well, thanks for having me. I've been a guest on the show, but it's going to be my first time in the hot seat. So we'll see if Joel invites me back.
0: But. You fully volunteered for this.
2: I did.
0: This is your own doing.
1: Is this something that you were like, you know, someday?
2: This was never on my bucket list ever.
1: No?
2: Joel asked one time, would you ever think about it? And I'm like, oh, yeah, sure, I'll think about it. And then I thought of a few topics and told him, yeah, here's some things I could talk about. Oh. And then like, what? I mean, within a couple of weeks, like, hey, we need you to fill in one day. So
1: careful
2: here I am.
1: What you ask for. Yeah,
2: right?
1: Be careful. So, okay, speaking of topics, what do you got lined up for us today?
2: Well, you know, I'm a farmer, so I know agriculture. We were going to talk ag a little bit, but not just ag, but it's Senate Farm Bill week a little bit. We've got the Farm Bill markup happening in the Senate Ag Committee, so we're going to talk about that. We're going to talk about some ag research, how it impacts the regional economy, and then we're going to talk about a not controversial topic at all, but nutrition assistance, you know, a SNAP program, food stamps.
1: Sure.
2: So we're going to talk about some of that.
1: Okay, you are making your first time, like, you're setting the bar high.
0: Light topics.
1: Right.
0: Just kids going hungry.
2: Well, but, you know, it's important and it's timely. And now, I mean, who would have imagined we'd have a special session in North Dakota?
1: Right.
2: You know, is the school lunch thing going to come up? There's a constitutional measure. It's state. It's federal. Farm bill going on. These are big topics.
1: Okay, wait a minute. But. Question now. You are a farmer and now a radio host. Do we have political musings in the future for you?
2: I don't know about that. I am the former mayor of the city of Daisy.
0: You are.
3: A big shot.
2: Yeah. But big metropolis. But I say former as it's one of the best titles in the world because usually that's a life sentence. So I did 8 years. I'm free. Moving on.
0: You got out.
1: All right. So we look forward to this. Then Justin Sherlock coming up here just after 8 with News and Views. Yes.
0: He also has Senator John Hoeven joining.
1: Ooh.
0: While talking on all that stuff. But
1: big topics.
0: He likes to come on when we have guest hosts.
1: All right. That's coming your way next.
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5: ABC News, I'm Sherry Preston. Still a super tight race in Michigan. 95% of the votes counted in the Democratic Senate primary, and Congresswoman Haley Stevens is trailing progressive Dr. Abdul Al-Sayed by about 1%. Speaking last night, he said,
6: we didn't know that they were going to outspend us $11 to $1. And yet we're still standing.
5: And this morning, believing he will be standing on Election Day in November, declaring publicly that he's won. Still waiting for a possible deal to reopen the Strait of Hormuz, President Trump has said it could be announced as soon as today. A former aide to the president, Ohio Republican Congressman Max Miller, vowing he's not leaving his reelection race despite allegations that he abused his ex-wife and their daughter. Miller's ex is the daughter of Ohio Senator Bernie Moreno. He is calling for Miller to resign. This is ABC News. Federal officials tell ABC News they now fear as many as a dozen states may have had water and wastewater utilities compromised by cyber attacks that could be coming from Iran. ABC Chief Investigative Reporter Josh Margolin with more.
7: We know that American intelligence has been clear that their fear is that an attack, a military attack on Iran, as we've done, would lead to a military response, but also lead to a cyber response, because Iran, as what's been called a state sponsor of terror, and as a smaller country that would want to hurt the United States, a bigger country with a bigger military, that they would engage in what's called asymmetrical warfare.
5: New legal fight on behalf of Amazon livery drivers who are suing. They say they deliver far more packages but make far less money than those who drive for the Postal Service and UPS and FedEx. Amazon recently surpassed the Postal Service to become the largest delivery provider in the country. Sherry Preston, ABC News.
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2: KFGO News, it's 58 degrees and sunny, Fargo-Moorhead. I'm Nate Cohn, it's 8:03. MyPillow founder Mike Lindell is stepping down as the company's CEO to focus on his full-time campaign for mayor, or for Minnesota governor. The company announced yesterday that Lindell has also reduced his ownership stake to a minority position, although he will remain on its board of directors. Lindell says he's putting his campaign ahead of business as he seeks the Republican nomination for governor. Former MyPillow board member James Furlong has been named the company's new CEO. Lindell's campaign has recently drawn scrutiny over residency questions and allegation of campaign finance violations, both of which he has denied. A Minot man is facing federal charges for possession of an illegal gun after he was carrying a rifle at the downtown Fargo street fair. KFGO News reporter Joe Lear has that.
3: Charging documents say Fargo police contacted Owen Stish on July 16th while he was carrying a short-barreled AR-style rifle. Officers told him to put the gun away and he complied. The gun was not loaded, but officers saw a magazine in Stish's pocket. Fargo police contacted the ATF and the federal agency began investigating. A special agent found a 2018 order from a Ward County judge that deemed Stish unable to care for himself. As part of the court ruling, Stish was prohibited from owning firearms. The next day, a Fargo officer saw Stish at the street fair again, this time without the gun. The officer talked to Stish, who said the weapon was in storage in Dilworth. The criminal complaint says Stish showed the officer two 30-round magazines he had with. Fargo police contacted the ATF again and were told to arrest Stish for illegal possession of a firearm. An agent interviewed Stish after he was arrested. He said he traded a car for the gun using Facebook Marketplace. The ATF also searched his storage unit and seized the firearm. The gun was not registered, which is a federal requirement for firearms with barrels less than 16 inches long. In the criminal complaint, the ATF says Stish never intended to hurt anyone.
2: Stish could face up to 10 years in prison if he is convicted. It's 59 degrees now. 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
2: It's 8:06, sunny. 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Every flock camera installed in Southeast Minnesota in a Southeast Minnesota town has been stolen. Winona police say the city's eight flock cameras were all found to be missing on Saturday, though. Poles were cut at the base and found nearby. The cameras had been removed. The department says the thefts are believed to have happened sometime between July 29th and August 1st. Each camera costs about $3,000. Flock cameras have been targeted nationwide. Several Minnesota cities, including Edina and Faribault, have reported vandalism to their license plate scanners. Critics say the cameras and their technology are easy for law enforcement to misuse and abuse. Firefighters battling wildfires in the northeastern portion of Minnesota got help from the weather this week. Incident meteorologist Mike Kistner says many areas received up to an inch of rain, but the fight is far from over.
6: What it is going to do is we got a nice break, 5 to 10 days. Generally, that's what we saw when we had the last rainfall event. So we get a little bit of time where it kind of knocks things down. However, you get a few dry days in a row, and that thing is going to be there. It's still sleeping, but it's not dead.
2: There are more chances for rain in that part of the state in the forecast this week. Governor Tim Walz will receive an update later today about those wildfires. Chipotle Mexican Grill says it's removed jalapenos from some of its restaurants in Minnesota after determining the peppers could potentially be tied to a salmonella outbreak. Company said Tuesday it planned to pull jalapenos out of an abundance of caution and replace them with product from different growers. The Minnesota Department of Health confirmed the outbreak is tied to several Mexican-style quick-service restaurants, with jalapenos being suspected as the source. Officials identified 110 cases in Minnesota with Chipotle involved in most of those cases. The Minnesota Department of Health said the Food and Drug Administration is conducting a traceback probe. To get your weather forecast now, summer has a tendency of taking its toll on your lawn and garden power equipment. 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Mostly sunny day today. We're looking for a high temperature of 83 degrees. Winds out of the west southwest around 7 to 11. Those winds will shift to the south overnight. Mostly clear. Low of 60. Tomorrow, hottest day in the forecast. High temperature of 90. South southwest winds at 11 to 16. Gusting as high as 28 at times. Mostly sunny throughout the weekend. High of 82 on Friday. High of 85 on Saturday. High of 82 again on Sunday. 59 degrees right now. 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
7: Thanks, Nate. And that weather is brought to you by Meats by John and Wayne, featuring barbecued ribs on special every Wednesday while supplies last. That's Meats by John and Wayne.
8: News and views with Justin Sherlock coming up in just a moment. First, though, we say good morning to third-generation auctioneer Max Steffes at Steffes Group. They've been connecting buyers and sellers for successful auctions since 1960. And Max, today you've got a few auctions closing, a truck and tanker auction, some excess parts and equipment from Rust Sales, and a Minnesota land auction, too. What you got going on, Max?
9: Yeah, that's today, folks. So three of them, and we start up in Ardoch or Holland, and they're going to be selling some trucks and tankers, so be sure to take a look at that auction closing today. We've also got Rust Sales. They're going to be selling some excess parts and equipment, and we've got Stearns County Country Home and Land auction today as well. And then tomorrow, there's five auction events, including that big Iowa construction equipment auction with all sorts of Doosan equipment, hydraulic excavators, payloaders, everything in between. There's also a few other auctions, including the Mason City Area Equipment Auction that closes tomorrow. That's got a large assortment of ag equipment. There's a land auction down in Iowa. A few other events to do. And then we're into next week, which is the 10th of August already, next Monday. Isn't that crazy,
8: yeah.
9: Rusty? How the summer's flown by.
8: Yeah, it is. In fact, that row crop harvest is going to be here before we know it, Max. And if somebody is thinking about a fall auction, or maybe they just need to move a piece of equipment or two for the bi-monthly, now's the time to have those conversations.
9: You bet. We're having a lot of them right now, folks. And if you've maybe met with the family on the 4th of July and you're thinking about transitioning some family land, or perhaps you're thinking about retiring from farming, we would love to visit with you. And now would be the time to plan a fall auction sale.
8: Check them out, steffesgroup.com. 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Max, have a good Wednesday. We'll talk to you later on this week.
9: Sounds good. We'll talk to you Friday.
8: We'll see you.

0: This is where the region comes to talk. It's News and Views, the most listened to talk show in the Upper Midwest. Here's Joel Heitkamp on 790 KFGO and KFGO.com.
1: Not Joel Heitkamp. You won't hear Joel Heitkamp, honestly, at all this week. He's gone watching some baseball in California, and I've now been able to add two more people this week to our First Timers Club. Monday, we had Zach Ista, and today, the newest First Timer Club. I'm trying to make it like the SNL thing, the five timers, but we're getting First Timers for News and Views. Justin Sherlock with the soybean growers.
2: Yeah,
1: former mayor of Daisy, farmer in Daisy, everything. I don't know.
2: Yeah, farmer's the main title, but yeah, former mayor, and former mayor being a great title,
1: right.
2: And I'm a past president. You were able to pass the torch. Yeah, and a past president, North Dakota Soybean Growers Association, so still doing a lot of work with that on policy side. And
1: nice.
2: Yeah, so farming and trying to keep the farm economy going and our rural economy going, I guess, is what I like working on.
1: Kind of the theme of your show today, too, I feel like.
2: It is. Well, it's pretty timely, so yeah, mm-hmm. A lot of stuff going on in agriculture. A
1: lot of farm bill things, SNAP things. We even have Senator John Hoeven on later in the show today. If you want to do anything with that, text us. We will do our best to get all the questions to him. Text us our Adventure RV text club 35270. But before all of that, we have Jack Michaels, our voice of sports today. Jack, question: do you know anyone from Daisy, North Dakota? Because so far, everyone we've talked to this morning, for it being a town of, what did you say it was, Justin?
2: Well, like 76 people.
1: Yeah. Max, yep. Steffes knew someone, Robbie, Rusty, me. We all know someone from Daisy, that aside from Justin.
3: Well, not, and it's awesome to hear, Justin. I got so many soy questions. I don't think I'm going to have enough time today in sports, but
1: that's what we like to hear.
3: I, as far as you know, was friends with Chuck Daisy, who donated land years ago. And
1: Mr. Daisy himself.
3: I do not have anything, but I have friends in Barnes County, that counts. I mean,
2: yeah, we all kind of count as one. We're all so interrelated, and our school districts, you know, it's great though. I love it. I always say I caught the glory years, the tail end of the glory years of small town North Dakota. It's still great, but it's just really, I love our small rural communities. We're really lucky.
1: That's awesome.
3: Justin, and we'll get into sports and here in a second, but, you know, it reminds me because, you know, Justin, mayor of Daisy there, you said, and I remember my uncle and my dad's side, they grew up near Greene. That's by Carpio, which is not far from Grano. See, these smaller towns, and my uncle...
1: This one's by this one. Eventually yeah, you'll find one that we know.
3: By chronological size, I think it was Green Township. The town was Grano by Carpio. Eventually, you're getting into Minot. But anyway, Uncle was the mayor and then the fire chief, and then he was all the other thing. How many people do you know? Yeah, you mentioned a smaller town. Like, oh, my uncle, and the titles were like 19 titles. He was everything.
2: Yes. Yeah. Yep. That's right. How small towns are. But, you know, the saying, it takes a village, right? It really does.
3: Yes.
2: So.
3: Yeah, outstanding. Well, today's sports is brought to you by NDSCS. North Dakota soybeans can scrumptious. No. That's the North Dakota State College of Science. I was trying to acronym the soybean. North Dakota State College of Science, we're obviously very proud of that. You get in, you get out, you're a millionaire because you probably learned a craft that is going to suffice you. Great athletics, home of the Cats.
1: We should have all maybe considered going into like welding or plumbing or something. Something taught at NDSCS, those trades.
3: Oh, I plumbing especially. I'm in a hotel that has very low flow. Anyway,
1: could maybe use some of the trade schools from NDSCS.
3: Yeah, you can see me at admissions day. Yeah. When's the low flow class? What is that? 6 to 8:30 at NDS. Anyway, NDSCS, rock on, Cats. I wish I could bring you be the bearer of great news for the Minnesota Twins. Now, keep in mind they're a game out of the wild card. They're four games back of the White Sox heading into yesterday's game. They had just lost over the weekend to Seattle, two of the games on walk-off hits. So you're hoping, okay, let's get an off day. Let's get to Kansas City. Let's knock around the Royals at the Big K, Kauffman. But that, and you got Joe Ryan going on the mound. I mean, this is all sounds kind of fun. Well, Bobby Witt Jr. had some other plans for Kansas City.
4: And he swings and rips one fair down the left field line and into the corner for extra bases. Here comes Isbell. He's going to score. Carter Jensen rounds at third. The relay to Kreidler. No throw to the plate. We talked about doubles. Well, there's a two-run double, and then the ball is thrown away. Witt comes around third as Jeffers fetches it from the on-deck circle. It's a two-run double for Bobby Witt Jr. to make it a 4-1 ball game. And then the Twins throw one away to put the fastest man in baseball at third base with just one out.
3: Yeah, at just not a good day. Bobby Witt, tremendous ball player. He got all the tools. The Twins fall 8-2. Abby and Justin, you know, the big thing for the Twins is, you know, Joe Ryan's their guy. Joe Ryan's their all-star. Joe Ryan is, you know, one of their aces pitchers. But after the all-star break, he just hasn't looked too sharp. And you wonder if maybe, what is there, fatigue going on? Is there something in that arm? So, you know, Ryan's line yesterday, five innings, seven hits, five and a third maybe innings. Well, Twins manager Derek Shelton commented on Joe Ryan's performance.
5: I mean, he looks like he's out of sync, and I mean, we got to figure it out. Not being a pitching guy, don't know if it's in his delivery, but you're just not seeing the sharpness that I think we've seen, you know, previously.
3: Well, if you're out of sync, Abby Miller will always say, "Go to NDSCS. You can learn how to get fix your." No,
1: you could get in sync. Yeah, I think
3: you
1: so.
3: Can get in, you could get in sync on that. Mm-hmm. So the Twins will try tonight again to even up that series. They're going to go with the Kramer, Dean Kramer, who they got in a trade with the Baltimore Orioles. So, you know what? Winning cures all. So hopefully the Twins can bounce back tonight.
1: When does MLB start to wind down?
3: Well, the Twins are inside of you play 162 games.
1: Oof.
3: You know, so they're in, you know, once August hits September into October, then it's Fisher Cut bait time.
1: When is the World Series?
3: That's been leaking into November in recent years. Yeah.
1: That's too late. You guys, we got to get that earlier.
2: With that many games, at least a few wins and losses. I mean, you got a little time, but like you say, you got to change that rhythm and get back to it, right?
1: Yeah.
3: That's right. You're right on it, Justin. You got to win series. I mean, over the years, you know, the World Series, Reggie Jackson had the nickname Mr. October for performances in World Series, right? Mm. Over the years, he was Mr. October. And then because the schedule, you know, it's the same number of games, but we just kind of leg it out a little bit more. That's why Derek Jeter started getting the nickname Mr. November because of the World Series in November.
2: Yeah. Well, pretty soon, maybe on Thanksgiving, we're going to be competing.
1: Right.
2: We'll have both baseball and football games on Thanksgiving Day, right?
3: Oh, my gosh. And you don't know this, Justin, but Abby certainly does. I'm a huge Cowboys fan. You can't be interrupting my Dallas Cowboys with even though I'm a baseball fan.
1: Especially with how their seasons lately have gone, the Dallas Cowboys. Jack.
3: Yeah, we don't need to bring that up yet. Football doesn't start till
1: now.
3: That's right. The Redhawks are kind of in that similar spot. They started yesterday. They're in second place in the Western Division. Now, the Redhawks are inside of 33 games remaining in their regular season, and they're in a great spot. They're in second place, top four go to the postseason, but only a half game behind them is Sioux Falls and Winnipeg. Kansas City, who the Redhawks, who we'll go to here later, you know, they're in first. So that's kind of the Fargo-Moorhead and Sioux Falls, Winnipeg all bunched up. Winnipeg won two games yesterday, won a doubleheader against Chicago. They won 10 games in a row, haven't done that since 2014. Sioux Falls is right there in the middle. So if you lose, you could slip from second to fourth in one game. So could the Redhawks win? Well, the Redhawks jumped out to a 2-0 lead yesterday, and then Sioux Falls got a run back 2-1. Then they got a big two-run double. Now they're up 3-2. And then maybe the announcer's jinx here in this soundbite. Michael Curiali at the plate. He's an all-star for Sioux Falls. An announcer's jinx, Justin, don't do this if you're calling baseball. Talk about how great the pitching is, And then you hear an announcer stop almost and flow right into a big hit by the opposition. Here's the last night's action.
6: Solid pitching with these two lefties going toe-to-toe. Oh, there's a ball by Cariello. It is up to left field, back, and it is way out of here. A home run by Michael Cariello. And the Sioux Falls Canaries will take a 4-2 lead. No doubt about it.
1: Uh-oh.
3: You know, I've called a few thousand, but the that's the first time it flowed, because I just said, these two solid pitching with these two pitchers going toe-to-toe. Oh, no. Yeah. Whoa. Yeah, that's how
2: that's like being a small-town official, though. No matter what you say, you're going to be wrong to somebody, right?
3: That's right.
1: And just kind of you started sounding excited, and then it just declined. Oh no! Okay.
3: Did you tell him my voice said that was not going to be good for the Red Hawks?
1: And they're up.
3: I confused the total press box. You know, Sioux Falls. You know, Justin knows it maybe, but Abby and I and Joel, we do a lot of. I use the word we, but I bring it up a lot of the top fours. Pick this. You're great. Give me four. Your greatest people named Daisy. You know. But the Sioux Falls press box, there's like seven people up there, and I walk in, and they're like, what's the game today? What are we going to do, Jack? What are we, you know, so it's like, oh, no, I got to come up with something for these road teams. You know, what are we? So I really stumped them last night. I was about to go on the air last night, and Randy Preston's their PA guy. He's good. He does some NHL, National Hockey League stuff as well, but they're all – and they said, Jack, what do you got today? I'm like, oh, what do I have today? And I just quickly, before I went on the air, I went, tell me three people you'd go to prom with whose last name begins and ends with the same letter. See you later.
2: I'd have to think a long time on that. That's a hard one.
3: Justin, you got a huge show coming up, and I know we're going to move people forward and feed people and be proud Americans, and we're going to soybean up. But don't even let that get in your brain, because they didn't come up with anything.
1: Don't even think of anyone first, the same letter, first and last name, right?
3: The last name it starts and ends with the same letter.
1: Okay. Wow.
3: Yeah.
1: So like if someone was like Jimmy Abracadabra.
3: Yeah, right. Okay. Exactly. Like Justin, who took Nancy Absaraka to prom. Mm. I mean, it would be the same.
1: Love Nancy.
3: Same kind of. It's the seventh inning last night, and my colleague from Sioux Falls, Tanner Hoops, he also does Gopher volleyball play-by-play and whatever. Great guy. And he's just wrestling with it. You know, we got a ball game to broadcast, but I've thrown this question out that none of the press box got, but Tanner texts me, and out of the blue, I see my phone, and it's from Tanner right next booth next door. And all I see is Anna Kendrick, game over. I'm like, oh, yeah. Okay.
1: People are also just texting. Someone had texted, I love Daisy. Punky's has great food. And then my dad also texted me and said, hey, your great-grandma was from Daisy. So I like that. I feel like today we're just going to get random texts throughout the show of like, here's the random person here's the connection I have to Daisy.
3: Yeah. How many people randomly, if you went to just dropped you in the middle of Fargo or West Fargo or the area and said, spell the town of Daisy. Out of 100 people, how many people, not knowing that it's named after Chuck who donated land, if you know, how many people Mr. do you Chuck. Think would spell Daisy right?
2: I doubt very many, and I have an iPhone, and Siri, after all these years when I've put in autocorrect and changed it and put it in the memory, it's still, when I use speech-to-text, it still spells it like the flower, which it is not spelled like the flower. FYI, I'm giving it away, but
3: yeah,
1: not even honestly, like not even remotely.
2: Yeah,
1: it doesn't have the IE or the S.
2: Right. I do love that comment about Punky's has great food, though. We have a great little bar and cafe in town. Like if you're ever in the area, come check it out. Great food.
1: Jack, next road trip, we're going to Punky's.
3: I think we should, and I don't think we're gonna have to worry about how many stoplights. How many?
2: Yeah, we are a zero stoplight town. We have a few stop signs.
3: So we're good. We can cruise Maine. How long?
1: What do you think the nearest stoplight is to Daisy? Where's the closest stoplight?
2: It'd be Valley City.
1: Okay.
2: Yeah. Yep.
1: That makes sense. That checks
3: out. The nearest stoplight. I was going to say, Justin, from Williston I am, and we used to drag Maine for fun. If Abby and I on a Friday were going to drag Maine in Daisy, how long would that take?
1: We're going to drive really slow.
2: Maybe 30 seconds to a minute, but you can. But that's okay. But and then we'll all be wondering, who's this random car in town?
1: Right.
2: Who is this? And we'll probably come and pull up and then strike up a conversation, though. And you'll be there for 3 hours visiting on Main Street with your window open, just chatting in your vehicle.
1: In the middle of the road.
2: Yep, exactly. I love it. Small town North Dakota.
1: Hey, Jack, you got a text for your prom date.
3: Oh, you're no Googling, by the way.
1: No, we got someone that texted in, and I think you're going to be very excited because it's Jessica Alba.
3: Oh, my God. I can't wait to get to the ballpark tonight. I won't take it for my own.
1: Our text club came through with one so far on the first, beginning and end.
3: It's a home run, Abby. It's a home run.
1: She's a great prom date.
3: Wow.
1: Wait, I just thought of one, I think. Ryan Gosling.
3: No,
1: right?
3: Wow.
1: Yeah.
3: Yes.
1: Oh, yeah. I
2: want Abby on my team for like trivia or something. Yeah, I want her on my team.
1: Enough. If you spend enough time with Jack, your brain will slowly start to get more and more chaotic.
3: Active. I like to use the word active, Abby. Active. Yeah. Active.
1: Okay, sweet. Our proms are going to rock. We need someone else. Justin needs a prom date still.
3: I just thought of another one.
1: Oh, yeah.
3: Denise, who did Denise Miller? She brought Lou Gehrig, the great Yankee, to prom.
1: Hey, okay. That rocks. I'm into it.
3: Baseball. Twins and Royals tonight at KFGO. Red Hawks and Canaries on the Fan. And then I'm gonna chat with Joel Heidkamp's nephew, grandson. Right. Mm-hmm. 13 and unders. They play a big one today, and they're in the U.S. bracket semifinals out in California. They play the California team, and then of course the North Dakota is in Whitestown, Indiana. They begin on Friday. Their quest to get to Williamsport Central Plains Regional Tournament gets underway tomorrow in Mandan. And Thompson won the Legion B tournament. They rallied and beat Grafton yesterday. So all I got to say is this. If you tell me the one thing I like in this edamame.
1: Yep.
3: Where would we be without soy?
1: Where would we be? Hey, Bean. Jack, one more, and then we're already late for news, but someone said Christina Aguilera.
3: Oh, I'm a Justin, genie you now in have the a bottle. Look at it.
1: The A's and G's. The A's and G's are coming through for us.
3: Oh, thank you. Okay. Justin, knock it out of the park. You're going to be fantastic. Put on that Sherlock Holmes hat. Be a thinker. And thank you, NBSCS.
2: Willie Nelson. Yeah.
1: Man.
2: They're going to keep coming in. You set the tone for the day.
1: This morning. Okay, Jack, we're so late for news.
3: I know that. Thanks for calling. I'll hang up and listen.
1: Bye, Jack.
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14: Good morning. It's 60 degrees, sunny Fargo-Moorhead at 8:32 from the KFGO News Center. I'm Nate Cohn. A Minot man is facing federal charges after he opened carried an unregistered rifle at the Fargo Street Fair last month. Charging documents say Fargo police contacted 27-year-old Owen Stitch July 16th when he was carrying an AR-style rifle. Officers told him to put the gun away and Stitch complied. The gun was not loaded, but officers saw a magazine in his pocket. Fargo police contacted the ATF and the federal agency began investigating. Special agent found a 2018 court order from a Ward County judge that deemed that Stitch is unable to care for himself. As part of the court ruling, Stitch is prohibited from owning firearms. The next day, a Fargo officer saw Stitch again at the street fair. This time, without the gun, he was arrested by request from the ATF. Special agent interviewed Stitch after he was arrested. He told the agent he traded the gun for a car for the gun. In the criminal complaint, the ATF says that Stitch never intended to hurt anyone. Stitch is charged with possession of an unregistered firearm. He could face up to 10 years in prison if convicted. Longtime businessman and Democratic strategist Jamie Selzer is stepping into the North Dakota State Senate. Selzer was appointed by Fargo District 44's Dem-NPL committee to complete the term of newly elected Fargo Mayor Josh Beauchesne. Selzer says his decades of corporate management and entrepreneurial experience are directly applicable to legislative work.
15: I think there is so much good about our state that I think we can only do better. And so I'm excited to use my now lifetime of experience in the business world to see what I can apply in government.
14: Selzer has managed teams ranging from small businesses to organizations of several thousand people and previously served as state party executive director. Governor Kelly Armstrong's executive order that bans the sale of kratom goes into effect later today across North Dakota. Law enforcement is getting ready to enforce the new rule. The governor banned the substance commonly found in vape shops, gas stations, and other stores around the state in an executive order issued Monday. Jesse Johnner, sheriff of Cass County, says anyone with questions about the new regulation can contact his office.
16: To any of our public, whether it's our businesses or our citizens, if they have questions, they can always call our office so that we can help educate. We'll probably be taking making more of an effort on our behalf to educate our staff and then figure out how we're going to go about enforcing it.
14: Anybody that's caught possessing, selling, distributing, manufacturing, or purchasing kratom products in North Dakota could be charged with an infraction. The legislature is expected to permanently ban kratom during a special session in September. It's 8:35, 60 degrees. 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
14: Sunny, this is KFGO News. A former prison in western Minnesota will soon reopen as an immigration detention center. Private prison operator CoreCivic says it has signed a five-year agreement with the Department of Homeland Security to house up to 1,600 detainees for Immigration and Customs Enforcement at the Appleton facility. That prison has been closed for 16 years. It's expected to reopen in phases this fall, reaching full operations by next spring. CoreCivic says the facility could generate about $75 million in annual revenue once it becomes operational. And Minnesota health officials say that jalapenos served at several Mexican-style restaurants, including Chipotle in the state, appear to be the source of a statewide salmonella outbreak.
10: According to the Minnesota Department of Health, at least 110 people statewide have been sickened. MDH investigators trace many of the illnesses to meals eaten between mid-June and mid-July, and laboratory testing linked the cases. 19 people have been hospitalized, but no deaths have been reported. Chipotle says it has replaced the jalapenos used at affected restaurants with peppers from a different grower while the investigation continues.
14: It's reporter Tasha Radel. Into the KFGO Weather Center now. 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For today, we're expecting a mostly sunny sky this afternoon. High temperature of 83 degrees. West-southwest winds 7 to 11 miles an hour, shifting to the south into the overnight hours. Mostly clear. Low of 60 degrees, mostly sunny tomorrow, high of 90, south-southwest at 11 to 16, gusting as high as 28 at times. Mostly sunny on Friday, a high of 82, mostly sunny on Saturday, a high of 85, and a high of 82 on Sunday, once again, mostly sunny there. 60 degrees, sunny Fargo-Moorhead, Nate Cohn, News Radio, KFGO.
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19: Good morning. Many ag groups are continuing to urge the Senate to approve a budget resolution that includes $12 billion in economic assistance for farmers and ranchers. Corn and soybeans in the red once again as we begin our day. September corn down a nickel and three quarters at 436. December at 459, down a nickel and three quarters. September soybeans down eight and three quarters at 1150. New crop November at 1168, down nine and a quarter. Spring wheat for September down 3 pennies at 688. December at 712. 3 cents higher. In the feeder cattle market, September up 8 cents at 346.03. October live cattle up a dime at 227.98. And for October lean hogs, down $1.20 at $83.15. 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
1: We're back on News and Views. Justin Sherlock hosting, taking the reins today.
2: I'm in the hot seat.
1: You're in the hot seat. And you have a first interview to do.
2: I do. We are here with Representative Austin Foss.
22: Hello. Thanks for having me.
2: Yeah, well, thanks for coming on. And we're going to talk a few things about legislative. When I asked you to come on, you know, a while back, we were going to talk about what are the big topics coming up maybe this next session, you know, next year.
1: Right. Not in a few weeks.
2: Yeah, now in the meantime, we have a special session been called, and you'll be back out there. And but first off, how's summer been going? How's the summer? How's it treating you?
22: Too quick. You know, I think, and that's every year, right? And I think it just gets quicker and quicker and quicker, right? It gets already August. It's crazy, but
2: yeah.
22: It's been nice. I mean, besides the heat and you know that it's been too dry. It's been good.
2: You know, I think every time I'm around you, it's cool though. The last time I was around you in person, it was cool as well. So there, we Austin and I just have to get together to bring a little temperature relief to the region.
22: Hey, there you go. Yeah.
2: So all right, but yeah, you know, we've got a special session coming up. You know, do you have any thoughts on that? And then we'll talk about, you know, the next session coming up, the regular session. But
22: right,
2: yeah.
22: Right, yeah. I mean, the special session, truthfully, you know, I think it's on everyone's mind. Why? And I think it's on my mind too, is why. I think, you know, the main reason, right, as the governor has stated and has is the Kratom issue. I truthfully don't know why that couldn't have waited, you know, 4 more months for a general session, or why it, you know, maybe it wasn't addressed in the last session. But it I think there are many other outlying factors for the decision to have this special session. And it'll be really interesting to see, you know, what those other factors are, whether, you know, the military wing funding, potentially school meals will be brought up again. I think there are maybe a few other issues that are going to be brought up during that session.
2: Yeah. Are you hearing a specific things people for sure plan to bring up, or it's just everyone's just now that it's out there that we might do it, it's just the rumor mill kind of so far? Or?
22: I think it's just the rumor mill so far. I do think the military wing funding it needs to be addressed just because of the timing of all of that. But otherwise, yeah, I mean, it's the rumor mill. And truthfully, there's going to be a lot of, you know, quote unquote, lame duck legislators that are going to be there that, you know, maybe want to stir things up.
2: Well, true. And talking about the military wing, you know, I mean, I think it's really important we do honor our veterans. But, you know, and then you talk about the nutrition assistance and budget. You know, we keep hearing, you know, is there funding for everything? Is there not? You know, oil, I hate to say this, but the Iran conflict maybe helped North Dakota and saved our bacon a little here right now, because
22: it did.
2: The price of oil was so low. We were probably going to have a special session to cut some of the budget items that the legislature put in during the last biennium,
22: right,
2: or for this biennium. So, you know, I guess yay one check mark in the win column for Iran conflict. I hate to say, but
22: but
2: that's been short term too. You look at oil; it's still not high enough to, you know, the price of oil is still too low when you think about the global supply crunch. And I think North Dakota is going to have a budget issue. But what do you see going into next session? Do you think we're going to have budget issues?
22: Right. Or? I mean, just to touch a little bit on that. I mean, relying so much on the oil revenue is a blessing and a curse, right? It's we are able to be a very low tax state because of it, but also oil prices are so volatile, right? And we we need conflict, literally international conflicts, to make sure that our state is solvent, which is not ideal, right? Not great.
2: And I think to Governor Armstrong's point, I mean, you know, he's put out this call for a 20%, I believe, budget cut across most state agencies, and I think a lot of people are like, whoa. But at the same time, you know, I'll give him a little credit in that he's saying we can't sustain the spending we've been doing if oil doesn't remain there. And I look at the legacy fund, it's growing, but it's not growing at the pace when it was put in place needed to replace the oil and coal revenues, you know, by the time I'm maybe approaching retirement in a few more decades. I hope I can retire in a few decades.
22: Right.
2: But you know, so I think we have challenges to address. But are there other issues coming up in the session? What are the other big topics you think are going to be in the next regular session come January? What are we going to be talking about?
22: Right. Well, I mean, you touched on it. I mean, the big one is going to be the budget, right? Mm-hmm. Like, it's going to be a budget fight. The governor is asking for cuts across the board because the general fund, right, which is that funds most of our just government actions, it's projected to have a shortfall, right? That shortfall is projected to be more and more and more.
2: I think I read 700 some million.
22: Yeah,
2: right? I mean, it's not a little shortfall.
22: Right.
2: It's pretty big.
22: Right. And so far we've been, you know, subsidizing that with legacy fund earnings and the budget stabilization fund. And now we are using the legacy fund earnings for property tax relief. And so that pool is now getting smaller. And so I get where he's coming from in that sense, but as an overall picture, we are doing fine currently, right? Like we have enough money in this state. He's just projecting that it's getting worse. And in their mind, and my colleagues on the other side, you know, they really love to focus on one side of a budget. You know, we have revenue and we have spending, and they really want to focus on spending, but have had less focus on revenue, right? And I think that I think we need to focus a little more on revenue, and that doesn't mean taxing everyone. That means maybe we can be strategic about it because we are a very low tax state.
2: Right. Well, we really are. When you talk to, I have friends in other states, and even on property taxes, I know we've, you know, property taxes, the values of homes skyrocketed, and then the counties and the townships, the cities are so reliant on property tax revenue. And that was a really hot topic this session. You know, I was out there with the association. I was part of, you know, working on property tax relief. We wanted to see it. Do you think enough was done on property tax relief, or does more work need to be done, or do we need to give it one or two sessions to see if things stabilize or if values and taxes keep going up? What's your thoughts on the property tax?
22: My thought is we need to pause on it, right? Like, I think, so the relief that we passed last session, if you look over kind of an average of households and where property tax is at, you're looking at about, I think, $150,000 home, basically, across the state, is basically zero, your taxes are zeroed out. And so anything beyond that, right, it is a little more. And I think that's a pretty good deal, especially in rural areas. I mean, their average home prices are around that. And so most people across the state will have either very little property tax or zero. I mean, when you get into, when you start talking about Fargo, you know, the home prices are much more. So, you know, people will come at me.
2: I know, but even where I'm at in Barnes County, you know, our property values keep going up and up and up as well. And I think that's my opinion. The inflation is much stronger than we really admit to. I think the way we calculate inflation, I think if you ask the average everyday person, they're really struggling right now and the economy's tough and people can't afford, yes, we maybe all live beyond our means at times, but people are struggling to pay their bills. And so when property taxes go up, it's, you know, your house value went up on paper, so your property tax bill went up. You didn't get any additional income coming in to pay that higher tax bill. But yet, you know, our municipal governments rely on that funding to provide the roads and the infrastructure and stuff too. So, you know, even the property tax relief, you know, like you said, a lot of it's coming out of the legacy fund earnings. Someone is still paying the bill. It's not that you're getting something for free. So that money still has to come from somewhere. And right now it's coming out of funds that the state could use for other things. It's important work, but like I say, more work to do, but maybe we'll hold off on one session.
22: And I will say too, I mean, on the flip side of that as well is, you know, you're getting the municipalities coming back, and that 3% cap is really, you know, shackling them, right? And so there might be some work to do on that side of it. But yeah, for now, I think we really just need to see how it's playing out. Right. And we need to see if it's working for people and if it's working for localities as well.
2: Well, we'll keep working on that as the session heads in. And, you know, in North Dakota, we like to figure things out. And I do think we work together and we find solutions. So we have Austin Foss here on News and Views. We're going to be back in just a moment and we'll keep chatting about things going on in North Dakota.
9: I'm here with Evan McGovern. He is Vice President of Human Resources with ShareHouse. If you're coming to work for ShareHouse, I guess the question is why?
0: Well, not only do employees have a generous PTO package and very affordable insurance plans, we also have very good career development here as well.
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0: Good morning, everyone. We're back with News and Views. We've got our guest, Austin Foss, Representative Austin Foss, from the representing which district?
1: District
0: in Fargo?
1: 44.
0: District 44 in the state
1: in North Fargo.
0: Great deal. We've got, you know, again, we talk about rural, urban, in North Dakota, and here we are chatting about really state budget issues that affect all of us and stuff. You know, we were talking budget, you know, the lack of funding. You guys, obviously, a couple other big things, you know, school meals, probably going to maybe special session, maybe regular session, constitutional measure. Data centers is a big thing. The budget, you know, term limits is talked about. We've got a lot of other things. You know, what are some other things on your mind, things that, you know, you're focused on right now?
1: Yeah, so school meals is a huge one. I think that right there's the argument of that shouldn't be a constitutional measure versus, you know, and tie the legislature's hands. In my mind, if that's what the people want and they vote on it, that's what we have to do. I mean, there are many things that tie the legislator's hands because of the Constitution. You know, we are required to educate every child in this state. You know, it would just be also you have to feed them during that, you know, so it is what it is. I think however it plays out, I just want to feed kids, right?
0: I'm in agreement. I really think, and I question whether it should be in the Constitution either, but I do look at the legislature failed to get this done for a couple sessions now.
1: Right.
0: And this is the people in North Dakota saying this is a priority to us. I look at, you know, when corporate farming, the legislature pushed it through, the people voted handily no.
1: Yep.
0: So I'm grateful in North Dakota. We still have that opportunity where the people can express their voice through. Maybe the process isn't perfect. Sometimes I see some of those measures and I'm like, why is this on the ballot? But, you know, it really lets the people in North Dakota have their voice. And if we feel the legislature overstepped or did something wrong or the governor, we have the ability to correct that in North Dakota and let the people truly lead their own state. So I think it's great, but
1: yes,
0: you know, we mentioned data centers a little too, you know, and budget everything, you know, data centers, are they going to bring in revenue? Are they going to hurt us? You know, budget. It all comes down to money, right? I mean, that is the legislature's main job to figure out how to prioritize spending.
1: Right.
0: We hear so much about the funding. Where can folks go to get actual factual information about the budget in North Dakota, you know, priorities, rather than just what we see on social media, the rhetoric? Where can they get actual information?
1: So there are a couple places that you can actually go look what has been appropriated, the reports on that, and the projections, right? So if you go to ndlegis.gov, there's actually a budget information tab on top, and that'll give you all the reports from the session. It'll give you oil and gas revenue reports. It'll give you forecast comparisons. Those are all PDFs, so if you're fine just reading reports, so that's kind of where you're at. The other area is also OMB, so omb.nd.gov, and so they actually have a financial transparency button on their website. If you click on that, there's more interactive charts, and it'll actually show you like the appropriations, the revenues, all of the funds, the, you know, billions of special funds that we have in this state. You can look at all of those on there.
0: All right. Well, I think it's so important, you know, be educated, look up information. Right. Don't just take for granted what people are talking about. You know, my guest, Representative Austin Foss, thank you for being here on News and Views today. It's my first time. I'm your guest host, Justin Sherlock, in the hot seat for Joel, who's out today. This has been great. You know, any last closing thoughts in the next 30 seconds?
1: I think, like you said, just be informed, you know, just don't get all of your information from Facebook and social media. Just actually reach out and reach out to your legislator too. Like, I love getting emails from constituents. So let me hear from you.
0: There, you heard it. All right. Thanks everyone for listening to News and Views. Thank you, Representative Austin Foss, and Abby, back to you.

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4: ABC News, I'm Sherry Preston. Oil prices up a bit this morning as the world waits for a possible deal on reopening the Strait of Hormuz. ABC's Matt Rivers is in Jordan.
5: Overnight, President Trump saying he believes the talks are going well between Iran and the U.S., saying a deal could come later today or tomorrow. He said, quote, we're moving along very nicely, could happen. This after both the Secretary of State and Secretary of Treasury also signaled similar signs of optimism for a deal. And to that end, the stock market jumping on the news with both the Dow and the S&P 500 closing at record highs yesterday.
4: The tight race getting even tighter in the Michigan Senate Democratic primary. Progressive Dr. Abdul El-Sayed seeing his lead shrink a bit with 96% of the vote counted now. Congresswoman Haley Stevens is about 1% behind. Due in court in California today, a man caught allegedly taking pictures and videos at President Trump's L.A. golf club. Air defenses in Ukraine failing overnight. Russian attacks killing 17 people. This is ABC News.
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10: KFGO News, it's 63 degrees and sunny. Fargo Moorhead at 9:02. I'm Nate Cohen. Republican candidate for Minnesota Governor Mike Lindell says that he's stepping down as the CEO of MyPillow.
11: While questions about his residency and viability against Democrat Amy Klobuchar swirl amongst the GOP, President Trump has endorsed Lindell himself. Lindell, who founded MyPillow in 2004, made the announcement on his streaming service yesterday that he'd no longer be chief executive or majority owner. The company took a hit in 2020 amid Lindell's false claims that the election was stolen. The businessman has been leading in recent polls ahead of Tuesday's primary election. At 10:30 this morning, Lindell will be joined by fellow gubernatorial candidates Amy Klobuchar, Lisa Damith, and Kendall Qualls at a Farm Fest forum.
10: That's reporter Gracie Stockton. The Veterans Honor Flight says that a trailer containing all of their apparel has been stolen. The Honor Flight is asking the public to look out for the trailer or a suspected vehicle. They say that the trailer says on tap, donated by Visto's Trailer and Hallmark, but is blank otherwise. It was stolen from the Moorhead American Legion on Highway 10. Photo of that suspected pickup can be found on our website at KFGO.com. Anyone that spots or hears about the third-party sale of Veterans Honor Flight...

0: North Dakota of Minnesota gear, Ken is asked to contact the honor flight. South Dakota Democratic Senate candidate Julian Baudouin is dropping out of the race, citing extraordinary family challenges, including a house fire and financial hardship. Baudouin says he and his family have faced intimidating threats to drop out of the race from an opponent, but did not give any other information. The nonprofit leader and former highway patrol officer says he won't endorse Republican Senator Mike Rounds or independent Brian Bangs. The mother of a man charged in the shooting death of a 17-year-old boy in southern Minnesota is facing criminal charges after she allegedly helped her son evade arrest. In May, Tyson Goodsell was shot and killed. Three men have been charged in connection to that death, a 20-year-old St. Peter man, a 23-year-old man from Shakopee, and an 18-year-old man from Mankato. Court records say the 18-year-old's mother is facing charges of obstructing a murder investigation and harboring or concealing an offender. Court documents say the woman's son targeted Goodsell in an orchestrated robbery, luring him in with another man's phone and vehicle before the 20-year-old man from St. Peter shot and killed him. The woman allegedly picked up her son after the shooting, drove him around to search for evidence, moved evidence for her son while he was in jail, deleted security camera footage, and refused to allow officers to search her phone. When investigators asked the woman if she had questioned why her son needed to be picked up the night of the shooting, she said that she did not ask, but knew that something was going on and did not want to know. Quick look at the KFGO Weather Center forecast. Mostly sunny day today. High temperature of 83 degrees. West-southwest wind 7 to 11. 64 sunny right now. Fargo-Moorhead. 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
4: 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Now, the number one talk show in the Upper Midwest. Here's Joel Heitkamp.
5: Not Joel Heitkamp. He is off all week. We're on day 3 of 5 of guest hosts, and I have another member to add to the First Timers Club. I'm insisting on making the First Timers Club a thing, and I want to expand on the list. So we're doing that today. Justin Sherlock, former mayor of Daisy, North Dakota,
6: the big metropolis of Daisy, North Dakota.
5: Yeah. We're coming out swinging today with the former mayor of Daisy and a farmer in the area, and you're going to kind of be talking about all things related to farming, but also just how that relates to everyone.
6: Yeah, well, you know, I got asked to be on, and then mm-hmm. it kind of worked out. The Senate Ag Committee is doing markup of the farm bill this week, tomorrow.
5: Yeah.
6: And, you know, I wanted to talk about ag research. We're going to talk some food nutrition stuff, all stuff that's in the farm bill. The farm bill isn't just for farmers. It really is for everybody.
5: Yeah, that was something, granted I've been here for about 6 years now, that was something that I didn't know before starting at KFGO and on News and Views, was that, because, I mean, it says farm bill, so you assume it's for the farmers. I'm not a farmer, but there's so much in the farm bill that impacts every single one of us. And I think that, I even remember a few weeks ago we had the president of North Dakota Farmers Union on, and we're like, okay, what about the people that can justify it by saying we haven't passed a farm bill in how many years now, so why do we need it?
6: Yeah, we keep doing extensions, so that's why it is so important we get mm-hmm. it done. And today, like I say, we're going to be talking about ag research, how it impacts the broader regional economy. You know, food assistance later in the program. We've got several great guests. Senator John Hoeven's going to be joining us in a while. So
5: please text in any questions too you want us to pass on. We'll do the best we can with Senator Hoeven. We only have so much time, but do that to our Adventure RV text club 35270 as we hang in the Gunderson's Jewelers studio.
6: Yeah, perfect. Well, my first guest here in studio today, Dr. William Adderholt. He is the CEO. Am I saying the correct job title?
7: Executive Director.
6: Executive Director out at Grand Farm. And, you know, I think a lot of people in the region probably have heard of Grand Farm. They've probably heard kind of what it does. They see the building when they go by Castleton. But, you know, introduce yourself a little bit and then maybe just share with folks, you know, what Grand Farm is and what you guys do there.
7: So thanks for having me on, Justin. When we look at Grand Farm, we've been around for about 8 years now. And while I'm one of the co-founders, it's just been humbling to see how much excitement we've been able to generate nationally in the local community and the state. For myself, I had recently come from Montana, where I was at Montana State University. My wife got a job at John Deere, and that's what attracted us to Fargo. And so when I was approached by the other co-founders and they were saying, hey, we met with all of these stakeholders from throughout the community to learn about what our major is. What is an area we can be globally impactful? Agriculture technology rose to the top. We have both an amazing tradition and history in agriculture, but then so much presence of innovation from North Dakota State University, John Deere, Case New Holland, AGCO's present in the region, and then many, many, many startups. And so that's what led to us starting the Grand Farm.
6: Yeah. And I think for a lot of listeners, they probably, you know, if you're not involved in agriculture every day, I think you take for granted that really this part of the country, this region, we really are a leader in ag technology, precision farming, some of the future tech that's coming. Like you say, there's a lot of companies here. You know, John Deere does a lot of their work here. Amity has been here, you know, not just on manufacturing the equipment, but that technology and precision farming, a lot of the innovations that farmers like me are using on our farm to grow, to produce more using less. You know, we're reducing our climate impact. We're producing more bushels. We're lowering the cost of food for the consumers because we can produce more and we're helping feed the world. I'm really proud that, you know, really we finally produce enough calories to feed the entire global population. We don't always get it where it needs to be, and we have economic and financial and logistical issues, but I'm pretty proud of the fact that with technology and science, we've been able to feed the world. So kind of with that, you know, you talk about Grand Farm and some of the work that you guys are doing. What, you know, a lot of people from the region, they know NDSU, the land grant university, you know, traditional more ag research. What separates Grand Farm from the land-grant universities, both North Dakota, Minnesota, Montana, South Dakota, this region? How are you different from the work they're doing, and why is that so important, and how are you different maybe from, like, the big private established companies as well who are here, you know? How do you differ from those two, and really, how are you helping maybe some of these new startup and innovative things come along?
7: Yeah, absolutely. That's a really great question, and when we look at Grand Farm and our philosophies of how we wanted to enter the community, we wanted to be additive and collaborative. We didn't want to compete with the established organizations that were already there. NDSU is doing hard research. It's doing extension. That's part of their land grant mission. And so it's really important that we find ways to add value to that. Mm-hmm. Same with the companies who are here, the startups, the corporations. We want to add value to them. And so when Grand Farm's getting going, we have this innovation framework we follow. And that is, first, identify the challenges that growers are facing, then go out globally and find companies who want to solve those challenges and to provide a place that they can come, a low friction environment, a way that they can come in really quickly to solve those challenges. And so that's why we're proud to have the Innovation Campus in Castleton, North Dakota, where we have over 60 companies doing research and testing right now.
6: Yeah, I think it's, you know, as a farmer, I think a lot of times I might be skeptical, and I know a lot of my fellow farmers are skeptical of, you know, we hear about some of the future tech and the things coming, and I think we fear, well, they're working to replace us as farmers, you know, but I think really a lot of this innovation, and you and I, we've talked, you know, on social media a bit in the past and stuff, that's why I was glad to have you on. I think a lot of the big thing that I'm excited for is some of this new technology that's coming. Maybe for weed control or pest control or, you know, a lot of it's going to help with safety. But it's also, to me, it's about scalability. You know, right, we hear a lot of talk about inputs are out of reach for most farmers right now. They're too expensive. The farmers can't, we haven't been able to cash flow for many years, many of us. I think some of these technologies that are coming for weed control, there may be smaller solutions that if you're a smaller farmer, maybe this robotic weeder that's coming, you know, is going to go destroy weeds in my field. Maybe I buy one or two of them because I'm a smaller farmer. But if you're a larger farmer, you buy 10 of them. And I think that might give a competitive advantage back to the smaller producer again.
7: Justin, what you're describing is a lot of the conversation that I get to be a part of almost every day. And that's going back to that innovation framework that I was talking about. One of the core artifacts, the core documents we produce every single year is called our Regional Agriculture Pain Point Report. Mm-hmm. We recognize that each region throughout the United States has its own unique opportunities and challenges that growers are facing. We want to make sure innovation is rooted in those challenges. This isn't about a goal of, you know, replacement or automation away from what farmers are doing. This is about a goal of solving the challenges that growers are saying is their highest priority. So we go out and we talk to the councils, the commodity councils, groups like Farm Bureau and Farmers Union, and we better understand what are they focused on? What are their priorities of the people that they serve, the farmers? And then we catalog those and we begin to understand how can technology solve that? And that's where we go out globally and we find those companies to bring here. So it's not about maybe a goal of a milestone we want to get to. I don't really see an endpoint. Mm-hmm. It's more about the process of making sure that we are properly representing what the growers of this region really want to see. And then when we bring technology out, we want to make sure it works for them. It's not beneficial to bring out a technology company, have them go immediately on the farm, and then maybe they're not doing what they say they can do. Maybe they aren't as effective as weed control, like you're saying, mm-hmm. but they could be. And so finding ways to get them out into a test plot environment, a small one, make sure that they're testing on the soils that represent this region, the crops that represent this region, and make sure that it's working well, along with getting the feedback from the grower along the way, getting the inputs from them to hear about why would this work? What price point would this work at? How can it make me more profitable? That makes the product better so that when it is ready for adoption, when it is ready to be bought by the farmer and used on the farm, it works for them on day one.
6: Well, I think that's so important. We talk a lot about what sounds great on paper doesn't always work in the field. So I know that's a lot of the work you guys are doing at Grand Farm. We're going to take a quick weather break here on News and Views, but we'll be back and we'll talk some more about research and ag tech coming along.
0: Good morning. We'll see a nice warm-up across the northern plains today. In North Dakota, we can expect mostly sunny skies with west winds as high as 20 miles an hour. High temperatures will range from the mid-70s to the lower 80s across the region today. Dry weather continues tonight with an even warmer and breezier Thursday as afternoon temperatures climb well into the 80s. Across Minnesota, expect mostly sunny skies, seasonal temperatures today, warmer, breezy conditions arrive Thursday. South Dakota stays dry with afternoon highs ranging from the upper 70s. In the east to the mid-80s across central parts of the state, some patchy surface smoke may drift into portions of central South Dakota this afternoon before thunderstorm chances return Thursday night. Check the temperatures across the region. Devils Lake 63, Grand Forks 58, Wahpeton 61, Jamestown 57, Aberdeen 60, Sioux Falls 57, 64 in Detroit Lakes, and today's Town of the Day, Larimore, North Dakota, 64. Currently sunny and 64 in Fargo. 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
5: Thanks, Nate. And if you want to join our conversation, please do so. 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We'll be back right after this.

0: Hi, I'm Steve Johnson with Johnson Auction and Realty. 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

0: All right, you are listening to News and Views. I'm your guest host, Justin Sherlock, and I am here today with William Adderholt. He is the executive director at Grand Farm here in the Red River Valley. So we're talking all things farm-related today, and how the farm bill that's being worked on impacts people more than just the farmer. So we're talking ag research right now. You know, we've kind of been talking a little bit about, you know, what Grand Farm is, why it's important, but I kind of want to hit on a couple things in the last little few minutes we have left is... you guys have recently had several conferences, some field days, things like that, and I think a lot of farmers oftentimes they, you know, I'll say, you know, just to, in passing, like a lot of farmers say, well, it's just like a big TED talk. All they seem to do is a lot of TED talks. But tell us why that's maybe a misconception. Why are what you guys do in these events actually important? And how are you getting that message out? What are you talking about at those events?
1: Yeah, I'd love to talk through that. Sometimes technology is not ready to be deployed on even a test farm. Mm-hmm. Sometimes it's in the idea phase. And people want to understand, you know, and pressure test, is this going to work? Is this something people are interested in? What feedback do they have before we get started and we start looking for investors or we start to putting money towards this idea? And so a lot of our platform is around giving people a space, a stage mm-hmm. to talk through what they're doing. And what they're interested in, and then how does it actually tie back to those pain points I was talking about. At that point, they can get feedback right away on that idea and just make a stronger stronger product potentially. There's also a lot out there that isn't, you know, farm deployable. It's software systems or things mm-hmm. that you can add into the financial industry. Things live off the farm that impact agriculture, and we also want to make sure there's an opportunity for those innovators to feel like they have a springboard to accelerate their innovation and be relevant for farmers.
0: Well, and I can say as a farmer, I mean, you know, a lot of people think farming is the field work, the physical work in the field and handling the grain and dealing. But really farming today, modern agriculture it's really half, in my opinion, paperwork and the business side. And then half, the other half is that actual doing the physical farming work. And they're both so important. You know, and I've learned more chatting with you, you know, on the side and stuff too, about some of the things coming. I'm excited for the future. I think there's a lot of scalability of some of these new technologies coming that can help farmers. I do think it's, you know, it'll be interesting to see, you know, how does it benefit the farmer? I think we have to make sure the farmer really receives that benefit. And I know you talked about pain points and some of the things. Maybe share with us, what are three of the main challenges that the folks you're working with, the companies and the groups, what are the three biggest challenges you guys are working on to address right now that farmers are facing?
1: Yeah, so we got to announce this Regional Agriculture Pain Point Report, the fifth edition, back at Cultivate this year in June, and a sold-out conference, an opportunity to engage the community we're a part of, and the whole conference is themed around these pain points. The first one, and a lot of these are on the agriculture agronomic side, so what you're seeing in the field. The first one is the herbicide-resistant weeds. Mm-hmm. Just getting worse and worse.
0: I know that's a challenge. I deal with it every day.
1: The next is disease and pests. Mm-hmm. So it's how do we identify those early enough that we can intervene? When you're looking at things like a fungal infection, like Cercospora, mm-hmm. we want to find as early as possible where those infections are so that you can apply fungicide right where mm-hmm. you need it mm-hmm. and early enough that you don't have to do it multiple times or too many times throughout the season. The other one that's very unique to this region, and we're actually working on some solutions in, is due to the weather climate of the northern states, of North Dakota especially, as we get early in the season and late in the season, especially around those key points, planting and harvest, moisture conditions are so variable. We've had seasons where we're not getting in till November or harvesting corn, 4 years ago, till February for some farmers. It was like way past Christmas.
0: Yeah, I've been in the combine at Thanksgiving time more than I like to admit. So
1: well, that's exactly like, and so finding ways to increase the efficiency of farmers at those very key bottlenecks, those very key dates, so that they are feeling like they're as effective as possible at getting in for planting and getting in for harvest and maybe some early season spraying.
0: You know, I think, I know we're getting close to the end of our segment, but I do think it's interesting. You know, I'm going to bring up MAHA, you know, Make America Healthy Again. And this has been a huge topic. You know, I think a lot of the work you guys are doing, MAHA, a lot of the ag community, it's a challenge, but we also recognize that there's a lot of validity in some of the movement, you know, to be healthier. Americans do need to be healthier, and we need to eat better. And, you know, and I think part of this is how can we address some of these challenges? A lot of the technology you guys are working on, I think, goes hand in hand with what MAHA's doing. And I don't think that they have to be viewed as bad things. I know a lot of farmers are really skeptical again, but we can't always do things. We don't farm today how we farmed 20 years ago, 50 years ago, 100 years ago. Agriculture evolves. And so you guys are working on this. You know, I think there's a lot of skepticism, but I think as you guys mature some more, you know, you've been around, like you say, 8 years, I believe. You know, as you guys mature more, I think we're going to see more things. So any quick closing thoughts from you in the last 30 seconds?
1: You know, overall, I'm just so proud to be a part of this community and being able to solve challenges for growers. Grand Farm's mission is entirely around how do we solve those challenges through applied technology. And we think the farmers, North Dakota, South Dakota, Minnesota, especially this region, have been so instrumental in helping us be successful.
0: All right, where can folks go to get more information about what you guys are doing?
1: We have so much information, and keep it up to date at www.grandfarm.com.
0: All right, well, our guest William Adderholt's been with us today. Thank you for being here. I know, boy, ag research, there's so much to talk about. We've barely even seen the tip of the iceberg on this. We're going to keep talking about farm bill stuff, ag research. We're going to talk later in the day about some food nutrition, nutrition assistance. Our next guest, Senator John Hoeven, will be with us soon. So be sure to stick around. News and views this morning. And boy, we got a packed day, but it's been fun.
2: We do, and it's just the beginning. And join the conversation. If you have any questions regarding SNAP, regarding the farm bill, like, what do our listeners want to know about it? Because I think sometimes experts like you guys can get in the weeds. You explain it very well, but because you know so much about it. So if you want to ask us some questions, text us 352-709-ADVENTURE RV Text Club.

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4: 66 degrees and sunny from the KFGO News Center. I'm Nate Cohn. A Minot man is facing federal charges for possession of an illegal gun after he was carrying a rifle at the downtown Fargo street fair. KFGO News reporter Joe Lear has that.
5: Charging documents say Fargo police contacted Owen Stish on July 16th while he was carrying a short-barreled AR-style rifle. Officers told him to put the gun away and he complied. The gun was not loaded, but officers saw a magazine in Stish's pocket. Fargo police contacted the ATF and the federal agency began investigating. A special agent found a 2018 order from a Ward County judge that deemed Stish unable to care for himself. As part of the court ruling, Stish was prohibited from owning firearms. The next day, a Fargo officer saw Stish at the street fair again, this time without the gun. The officer talked to Stish, who said the weapon was in storage in Dilworth. The criminal complaint says Stish showed the officer two 30-round magazines he had with. Fargo police contacted the ATF again and were told to arrest Stish for illegal possession of a firearm. An agent interviewed Stish after he was arrested. He said he traded a car for the gun using Facebook Marketplace. The ATF also searched his storage unit and seized the firearm. The gun was not registered, which is a federal requirement for firearms with barrels less than 16 inches long. In the criminal complaint, the ATF says Stish never intended to hurt anyone.
4: Stish could face up to 10 years in prison if he's convicted. Police in Winona are investigating after all the city's flock safety cameras were cut down in one night.
6: The eight cameras were all cut down by the poles and removed sometime on Saturday. Police only noticed when they realized they had not gotten a single alert from the flock system all day. Two more cameras mounted on the Mississippi River Bridge in neighboring Buffalo County, Wisconsin, were also removed. No suspects have been identified. The camera systems in total cost about $24,000.
4: That's Raymond Newpert reporting. And Mike Lindell has stepped down as the CEO of MyPillow. Lindell made that announcement yesterday, saying he made the move to focus full-time on his campaign for Minnesota governor. Lindell has also reduced his ownership in the company to a minority stake. He will remain on the board of directors. Lindell says that that decision was about putting Minnesota above himself and stepping forward to serve. James Furlong will take over as CEO. He previously served as president for the company from 2004 to 2019. And into the KFGO Weather Center we go. Mostly sunny day today. We're expecting a high temperature in the low to mid-80s, right around 83 degrees. West-southwest winds around 7 to 11 miles an hour. Those winds will shift south as we head into the overnight hours. Mostly clear, dropping down to a low of 60 degrees tomorrow. Mostly sunny, high temperature of 90 degrees, south-southwest winds at 11 to 16, gusting as high as 28 miles an hour at times. Right now in Fargo, 66 degrees and sunny. Nate Cohn, News Radio, KFGO.
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0: Hey, everyone. You are listening to News and Views, not with Joel Heitkamp today. I'm your guest host, Justin Sherlock, filling into
1: Good
0: the
1: intro.
0: Hot seat. Yeah, well, you know, I've had a little, thankfully, I've been a guest a few times and gotten to listen in and be here, so I kind of know how things go. Hopefully, I'm doing all right. I hope everyone's been so kind to me my first time here so far. So
1: that's usually like the second or third when we...
0: Oh, okay. Yeah. That's when you give me the test. Well, that's good. Maybe Joel will have me back sometime, but
1: right.
0: Yeah. Yeah, well, in the meantime, we're going to soon be joined by Senator John Hoeven. But, you know, I think the thing that we're really what we're talking about today is agriculture, farm bill, all that. And for a lot of listeners, they maybe that aren't farmers, they're like, well, how does the farm bill apply to me? Why is it important? And I think it's so important to know that, you know, usually when we do a farm bill, it's actually called like the Food and Nutrition Security Act or something like that, because, you know, somewhere between 70% to 80%, depending on how you calculate it, of the funding that's in the farm bill actually is for nutrition assistance programs. There's actually only 10-20% that ends up going to farmers for farm support programs.
1: Interesting.
0: So most people don't know that. And really, you know, when you hear about SNAP, that's why we're going to talk about SNAP a little later too. You know, it's so important that we remember food security is national security. And, you know, we really have to make sure we're taking care of our people here. But we can't have a strong rural economy without good farms and strong farm economy as well. So I am happy to say now our guest, Senator John Hoeven, is with us. Senator, how are you doing today?
2: Good, Justin. How are you?
0: Well, I'm good. I'm in the hot seat for the first ever time, so we'll see. But I'm doing all right.
2: Well, good. You'll do great. Greetings to you and to all your listeners as well. I hope you're enjoying it.
0: I am. I have always enjoyed being a guest. And, well, you and I have known each other, worked together on different things from when I was at NDSU. You were governor over around 20 years. We've kind of worked on stuff together, and whether it was higher education funding, agriculture issues. So I appreciate you taking time calling in today because, you know, I do respect you a lot. I do know, you know, a lot of listeners may say, well, what's Senator John Hoeven doing for us? But I will say, you and I, when we have conversations, you ask, what do we need to do to help the farmers stay in business? What do we need to do to keep our small, when I was mayor of Daisy, you know, and then you go and figure out how we get it done. So you do listen to your constituents, and sometimes I think they don't realize, you hear them, you know, I think there's frustration, but boy, you work hard and you do the work to say, what can we do to get something done? So thank you for that, Senator.
2: Well, Justin, I appreciate it, and for your good efforts on behalf of our farmers and ranchers, too. Agriculture is our number one industry in North Dakota. We're an ag powerhouse for this country, and, of course, we're a huge energy powerhouse, too, but we're an absolute leader in the country in agriculture, and our farmers and ranchers, you know, they produce the highest quality, lowest cost food supply in the world, benefits every single American every single day. And so we're very proud of that, and it's really the backbone of our state. So the work I do there, it's an honor and a privilege, and I really enjoy it. I chair Ag Approps. I'm actually second, and at this point, the Bows are really on the Ag Authorizing Committee. So that's always priority one. I'm on Energy too, and that's a priority as well. But Ag's number one.
0: Yeah, and you know, in North Dakota, I mean, we really are an ag and energy state. It's what drives the state economy. And, you know, what we've been talking about today is how agriculture, you know, it really drives the rural and the regional economy. You know, we were just talking off the air a moment ago about how the farm economy really is still the base foundation for, you know, the Fargo, Grand Forks, Bismarck communities in this area and the surrounding states. You know, ag research is such a huge part of that. That's why I wanted to talk about ag research today. And, you know, you guys are working on the farm bill. Farm bill markup is happening in committee tomorrow. You know, there's a few titles, things we still need to work on, but ag research is such a huge piece, and we are a leader in this region. We really are. I think a lot of people don't realize how big of a leader the Red River Valley especially is on precision farming and technology coming. So give us a little bit why, you know, you've been a big advocate for ag research. You've helped get some funding secured for Grand Farm. We just had William on, our guest from a Grand Farm. Why is ag research so important, and how does that drive the regional economy?
2: Yeah, well, I grew up in western North Dakota, you know, and farming out there, you know, we could grow a few, you know, primarily it was wheat and barley and those kind of crops, and really not a lot of row crops like corn, soybeans, that kind of thing. And really, because of the incredible work done at NDSU Ag Research, you know, we now not only grow those crops throughout all of North Dakota, including Western North Dakota, the row crops, and as well as the traditional crops like wheat and oats and barley and those kind of things that we've always grown. But all the row crops, now we got all the pulse crops as well. As a matter of fact, thanks to the incredible research that's been done by not just NDSU, but certainly NDSU is a leader. North Dakota is a leader in over 40 different major commodities. So whether you're talking, you know, things like sugar beets or potatoes or soybeans or the pulse crops, peas, beans, and lentils, rapeseed and all these different oil seeds, canola, I mean, honey, I mean, we are, you know, either the leader or, you know, in the top few states for producers of 40 different commodities. And that's something people don't realize. You know, even South Dakota, you know, largely corn and soybeans in the east and wheat out west. Of course, they raise a lot of cattle, just like we raise a lot of cattle, cow-calf state. You know, you go into Iowa and these other states, they're more limited in terms of what they grow, primarily corn and soybeans. They can grow other things, but really, there's very few states, if any, that have the diversity that we do in terms of producing all these different major commodities. And of course, the Red River Valley is renowned for how fertile it is. But really, throughout the entire state of North Dakota, we're growing a great diversity of crops. And a lot of that is because of the genetics and the weed resistance and all those things, disease resistance that that have been developed at NDSU Ag Research. So we're building on that in a huge way with Grand Farm, which is now going to be the leader for USDA nationally in their national ag tech, or precision ag is the term we use. They like to use ag tech now, but their national network. We are not only going to be the leader in terms of focused on weed control as a test site, but we're going to be the lead. Grand Farm's going to be the lead for all of the test sites nationwide. And then, of course, we've got our North Dakota Ag Tech engine led by NDSU. And then something that I've worked to create with NDSU is the Ag-Risk Policy Center, where NDSU now really has stepped out with the Ag-Risk Policy Center. And we are the absolute leader now in the country in terms of crop insurance and all the things that we need to do with RMA and crop insurance to make sure that risk management, our farmers' number one risk management tool, continues to get better and better for our growers.
0: Yeah, well, and I know you worked really hard on the prevent, plant, and buy-up restoration, so we had a lot of work there. The administration cut it from us. You worked really hard to make sure they knew that was not acceptable. They got it put back in. It looks like we're moving forward. So, like you say, crop insurance, we're so dependent on that here in North Dakota as our risk management tool. You know, I'm excited. My next guest is going to be Dr. Lardy. You know, we're going to talk what NDSU is doing. You mentioned the great stuff. He's great. I'm a big supporter of NDSU Extension, the work they do, so I'm excited for that. You know, I'm a little worried. The Trump administration has announced some changes to how they're going to fund a lot of university research in the future. You know, read some articles about they're going to move away from kind of the blanket funding block grants and more to project by project. You know, I think that's something we're going to have to keep an eye on in the future. But right now, you know, tomorrow the focus is Farm Bill. And, you know, what work is still left to do in the Farm Bill? What do you think? I'll just kind of ask you, you know, what's going to be the big topic tomorrow? And do you see this getting done? I really hope we can get a little bipartisanship like we always have on Farm Bills historically. Do you see that being able to be accomplished and get this Farm Bill moved to the full chamber?
2: Yeah, I think we'll get it marked up and out of committee. And before I just go through that a little bit with you, thanks for mentioning the buy-up provision on prevented plant. You realize that farmers use that on 67 million acres a year are covered with that top-up provision. And the largest user, of course, is North Dakota. And so when that got cashiered, in the One Big Beautiful Bill, they included My Farmer Act, which enhanced crop insurance. So it makes it more affordable to buy higher levels of crop insurance, both at the farm level, you know, for your individual enterprise, but then also the, you know, if you want the supplemental coverage option, makes it more affordable to buy higher levels. And we worked to get the regs passed on that right away last November, so that went into force for this year. But what also got included by RMA that wasn't supposed to and was not in the One Big Beautiful Bill was they took out that top-up payment. And that's why I worked very hard to get reinstated. And thanks for mentioning it. Thanks to Brooke Rollins for going there. Obviously, the president for agreeing. But that's a big one. Like I say, it covers 67 million acres, and it's very important to North Dakota. So I'm glad we got that. Yeah, I think we'll get the farm bill out of committee tomorrow. We mark it up tomorrow morning. I think so. Some of the things that are important for our guys, year-round E15. We've been wrestling with that thing, you know, for a long time, too long. Should have had it before now, but we're going to include year-round E15 in there. So that's a shot in the arm for our corn growers, and that's very important. For our cattle guys, we're going to make sure that we've got, well, for our farmers, again, the mandatory fertilizer price reporting is another provision we're adding. Obviously, a lot of pressure on fertilizer prices, and there's a lot of concentration in that industry. Same thing with the livestock slaughter industry, and we need more transparency, and we need better pricing, and so we're going to add some provisions that help there. Klobuchar and I have always worked on the loan limits, and so we have our bill, which is called the PACE Act, will be included in the farm bill, and that increases both the FSA direct and guaranteed loan limits. Obviously, that's important not only for our regular farmers, but for our beginning farmers and that kind of thing. That's important. Another provision that Klobuchar and I have is the BINS Act, where we're going to add fertilizer storage and handling infrastructure in there as eligible facilities for the farm storage facility loan program. That's really important. I think I'm going to be able to get another provision that, you know, Kelly, Governor Armstrong's got that conservation program, state conservation program he's implemented. I'm going to set up a federal option to match fund it. So we're going to put some legs on that effort of his. That's purely voluntary. I'm a guy that says, you know, these farm programs, any conservation programs, those always have to be farmer friendly. They got to be voluntary and optional and something our farmers use. That's
0: a great
2: important
0: program. That that is really good. That program is going to, I think, be really successful. So a quick question. You know, you did mention cattle. We've had people messaging in, several people, about, you know, mandatory cool. I just want to put it to you. Do you think that is going to get in this farm bill and cool, for those that don't know, country of origin labeling? And right now we have, I believe, a voluntary label, you know, U.S. beef, but we don't have mandatory. And people want to know, you know, they know where their shirts are made. They know where their electronics are made at. Should mandatory cool be in there? And do you think that's going to end up in this version?
2: I think it should be in there. The last guy that actually put a bill up for a vote to get mandatory cool was me. And I lost the vote, but I don't think so, because I don't think we'll have the votes to pass it. But if we did, I mean, I'm for it. I will continue to push it. I honestly don't think we'll be able to get it in this farm bill, but I am working with Thune on a provision that would force or require USDA to come up with a program. The challenge is, you know, the mandatory cool piece, where it has to be born, raised and slaughtered in the U.S. That's the part that we just haven't been able to get that we want, and we'll keep working for. So I don't know that we'll be able to get it in there, but I certainly support it, and we'll keep working on it.
0: Yeah, well, good work being done to make sure that beef coming into this country.
2: But I do have some other.
0: Yeah,
2: Justin, I do have some other. I do have some enhancements in there. So in the One Big Beautiful Bill, I got some enhancements to the livestock indemnity program, the emergency livestock assistance program, some of the other livestock programs. And I'm adding to that here, where we're going to do some more, making sure that for the calves and for the animals on the low end of the scale, we're going to boost those payments, because they just weren't tracking out with, you know, the value of the animal. And so now for calves weighing 400 pounds or less, we're making some further enhancements. So for ELAP and for all of the ENLIP and all these different livestock programs, I made some enhancements, and we're going to make some more for our cattle guys.
0: Yeah, our crop insurance is really the envy of the world, and I know we need more to do more on livestock, and we've been working on that. You've been a leader, and I know, you know, when I was on the soybean board, we're out there. We've been supportive of that too, because we know our livestock guys need more help too. And again, we have a really good crop insurance program. Let's do it there too. I think kind of the last thing, I know we're running out of time. We've only got a couple minutes left, but I just want to pivot a little bit. You know, food assistance is going to be a big topic tomorrow. You know, not a specific question on SNAP maybe itself, but I guess I want to frame it this way. You know, so much of the time, both parties, I think, are a little guilty of, we get so caught up in debating, you know, what the benefit level should be, who's eligible, how long it can be on it. But, you know, do you think we can come together, both Democrats and Republicans, to ask the real question, why, you know, why is 20-30% of Americans, why are they eligible to be on food assistance in the United States of America? What do we need to fix? And that's bigger than the farm bill, I know, but what can we do to maybe get some bipartisanship, address that actual core issue of why do we have so many Americans eligible for food assistance? What can we do to get it so people can get back to work, you know, lead their life the best they can if they can, and not need a program like that? Is there work? Do you think there's room to come together and do something like that? And I know we've only got a minute or two, but I'll turn it to you on that, Senator.
2: Yeah, well, so what we're trying to do there is make sure we have good accountability. And actually, if we have the, and we actually set it up here, so that for states, if they were to get their error rate to 6% or below, then they don't have any cost share in it. And so, and they have some time to do their, to get that done. And that benefits everybody because that saves the federal government money. It doesn't cost the states money if they get their error rate down. And now you're getting to what you just said, making sure that you have an incentive to get people back to work and to become self-sufficient so that if they need help, they get that help, but they need to be either going to school or getting trained or trying to find a job, right? And the other thing is we make sure that you have accountability, that you have to be a citizen and that kind of thing. But that's all it is. It's really about making sure that you help the people that need help, but you always have some incentive for folks to go to work and become self-sufficient. And I just think that's what North Dakotans and Americans want, because that's what's better for people, is to, you know, work with them to get them to the point where they can be self-sufficient and work, and that's the American way. But for those folks that need help, make sure they get the help.
0: Yeah. Well, in the last 30 seconds, anything else you want to say to our listeners here before we got to go?
2: Well, just that it's a tough stretch for our, you know, fortunately, our cattle guys have been doing a little better. We hope to see that continue. We want to support them every way we can. But for our farmers, this has been a tough go. So between the one big beautiful bill and this farm bill, we want to make sure that we have them around. We can't take this tremendous network of family farms and ranches we have for granted. We want to be there with them and get them through the tough parts, because we benefit every single day from, like I say, what they do, highest food quality, best food in the world.
0: All right. Well, Senator Hovind, thank you for joining us today on News and Views. Appreciate you taking time to reach out and talk to our viewers. And good luck with the farm bill tomorrow. We'll be watching and see what can happen.
2: Thanks, Justin. Good to visit.
0: All right. Take care.
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8: Well, hey, you are listening to News and Views. I'm your guest host, Justin Sherlock, filling in for Joel today. We've had some great guests. We're talking about agriculture, lots of stuff going on. We're going to be back soon again, and we're going to have some more great guests with us, Dr. Lardy, and talking about SNAP coming up, too. So stay with us.
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4: ABC News, I'm Sherry Preston. The Associated Press is projecting that Michigan progressive Abdul El-Sayed has defeated moderate Haley Stevens in the Democratic primary for an open Senate seat. El-Sayed telling his reporters last night he knew his opponent spent a lot of money.
5: We didn't know that they were going to outspend us $11 to $1. And yet we're still standing.
4: The contest, a signal of the Democratic Party's direction. Political experts say the real test of El-Sayed's strength will come against Republican Mike Rogers in the fall. London police have arrested a woman after four people were stabbed in Covent Garden, a busy central area popular with tourists. President Trump says a deal to reopen the Strait of Hormuz could come as early as today. Oil prices initially easing on hopes that an agreement has been imminent, but later inched upward. The market's also hopeful this hour. This is ABC News.
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10: KFGO News, it's 67 degrees, sunny sky at 10:02. I'm Nate Cohn. The Veterans Honor Flight says that a trailer containing all of their apparel has been stolen. The Honor Flight is asking the public to look out for the trailer or a suspected pickup. They say the trailer says donated by Visto's Trailer and Hallmark on the side, but is blank. Otherwise, it was stolen from the Morehead American Legion on Highway 10. Photo of the suspected pickup can be found on our website at kfgo.com. Anyone that spots or hears about the third-party sale of Veterans Honor Flight merchandise is asked to contact the Honor Flight. Every flock camera installed in a southeast Minnesota town has been stolen. Winona police say the city's eight flock cameras were all found to be missing on Saturday. The poles were cut at the base and found nearby, but the cameras were removed. The department says the thefts are believed to have happened sometime between July 29th and August 1st. Each camera costs about $3,000. Flock cameras have been targeted nationwide. Several Minnesota cities, including Edina and Faribault, have reported vandalism to their license plate scanners. City critics say the cameras are easy for law enforcement to misuse and abuse. MyPillow founder Mike Lindell is stepping down as the company's CEO. That's to focus full-time on his campaign for Minnesota governor. The company announced Tuesday that Lindell has also reduced his ownership stake to a minority position, though he will remain on the board of directors. Lindell says he's putting his campaign ahead of business as he seeks the Republican nomination. Former MyPillow board member James Furlong has been named the company's new CEO. Lindell's campaign has recently drawn scrutiny over residency questions and allegation of campaign finance violations, both of which he has denied. Firefighters battling wildfires in the northeastern portion of Minnesota got help from the weather this week. Incident meteorologist Mike Kistner says many areas received up to an inch of rain, but that fight is far from over.
11: What it is going to do is we got a nice break, 5 to 10 days. Generally, that's what we saw when we had the last rainfall event. So we get a little bit of time where it kind of knocks things down. However, you get a few dry days in a row, and that thing is going to be there. It's still sleeping.

0: but it's not dead.
1: Minnesota Governor Tim Walz is set to receive a briefing from local wildfire officials about those fires later this morning. South Dakota Democratic Senate candidate Julian Baudouin is dropping out of the race, citing extraordinary family challenges, including a house fire and financial hardship. Baudouin says he and his family have faced intimidating threats to drop out of the race from an opponent, but didn't give any more information. The nonprofit leader and former Highway Patrol officer says that he won't endorse Republican Senator Mike Rounds or Independent Brian Banks. Into the KFGO Weather Center now. We're expecting a mostly sunny day today. High temperature of 83 degrees. West southwest winds around 7 to 11 miles an hour. Mostly clear overnight. Low of 60. Tomorrow, mostly sunny. A high temperature of 90 degrees. Through the weekend, mostly sunny. Highs in the 80s. Right now, it's 68 and sunny in Fargo-Moorhead. 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
3: All right, everyone, you are listening to News and Views. I'm guest host Justin Sherlock. I farm over by Daisy, North Dakota. I'm filling in for the one and only Joel Heitkamp. Boy, he thought I would do an okay job today. I hope I'm doing okay.
4: You
3: Abby,
4: have.
3: Am I doing okay?
4: You're doing great. And I like, too, that throughout the day, we just keep getting texts from people of their connection to Daisy.
3: It seems like we've
4: big,
3: had tons
4: town.
3: Of people messaging like, I know someone from Daisy. And then it's like, well, who do you know? So
4: I have a relative from there. My great grandma grew up there. Didn't know that, but learned it today.
3: Yeah. Well, small town, North Dakota. It's great. And, today we're talking a lot of stuff about Farm Bill, ag research. We're going to be talking some more about nutrition assistance a little later. My next guest, Dr. Greg Lardy, he's with NDSU. I'll let him say what his job title is because I think it's a long one. But, ag research is so important. I'm an NDSU grad, holds a special place for me. Extension is so important to me. So, Dr. Lardy, how are you doing today?
5: Justin, good. Good morning. I'm doing great. It's a beautiful day today.
3: Yeah. So you are, I believe, out west at a field day somewhere. Where are you at right now? And what is your role at NDSU? Let our listeners know, because I know who you are, but probably a lot of our listeners maybe haven't had a chance to meet you, and they should.
5: Yeah, so I serve as the Joe and Norma Peltier Vice President for Agriculture at NDSU. It's a role I've held since 2020. In that role is basically Dean of the College, Director of NDSU Extension, and Director of the Experiment Station. And today I'm out at a location, one of our Research Extension Center field days. Williston REC has a location called Nesson Valley, which is an irrigated site right off the Missouri River, Lake Sakakawea, south of Ray, North Dakota. So it's about 25 miles east of Williston. So I'm in far western North Dakota this morning, Justin.
3: Well, thank goodness for cell phone service that works a little better than when I was a kid in North Dakota, right?
5: Perfect. Yeah, so, exactly.
3: Yeah. Well, I appreciate you taking some time to be with us today. You know, we had someone from Grand Farm on earlier. We've had Senator Hovind on. And, we've been talking about ag research, we've tied a little bit into the broader economy. You know, the Farm Bill isn't just for farmers. It really is about our regional economy and food security, and it's for everybody. But, NDSU does so much work, and I'm so proud of Extension. Like I say, I'm a big Extension supporter. I know some people, they see the plots around the state and they think, oh, they just do a little, a few plots here and there. But Extension really is so much more. You guys have youth programs. There's ag research, community wellness programs, rural health care, adult education. I mean, Extension just covers so many things, and it's a tool to reach people all around the state. And I think especially as we work on this rural healthcare initiative, some of the stuff that's coming, I see Extension playing a role. But Talk to me a little more extension, some of the things you're really proud of, some of the work extension's doing in our rural communities that, you know, it's for farmers, but it's also for everyone. Talk a little bit about that, if you would.
5: Yeah, so maybe just a little bit of background on extension. So NDSU Extension operates a partnership between state government, county government, and the federal government. So our funding sources for operating extension programs come from those three governmental agencies, in addition to grants and contracts and all sorts of other, philanthropy-based work as well. We have a local presence in every one of the 53 counties in North Dakota through that county partnership. And so the county puts in half of the salary for the extension agent. They provide the office location and the operating support for the local programming. And then through our state funds, we put in the other half of the salary in the benefit package. So we have agents all across the state of North Dakota, typically in the county seat, usually in the county courthouse, but not always. And those agents are there to take the university, the land-grant university, which is NDSU, to the people of North Dakota. And so our agents do locally-based programming. They have local advisory boards, which give them input into what the local community's needs are in terms of education. So it ranges. The three main program areas, like you mentioned, Justin, are ag and natural resources, youth and 4-H, youth development 4-H, and then third is family and community wellness, which is our nutrition programming, our civic engagement, leadership programming, those sorts of areas. So we have specialists also located at our research extension centers and on campus, and those specialists provide agents with very up-to-date, highly technical information, and the agents in partnership then deliver those programs to local community members.
3: Yeah, well, I grew up going to a lot of extension events. I live in Barnes County. We've got a great agent there. I've been to a lot of field days. One thing I was really proud of is we had a youth career panel recently during the junior crops cutting school. And it was great to talk about, we had these youngsters in and we were able to talk about, agriculture isn't just the farming. Like if we need people to work in communications and education and finance and logistics and, it's everything, research, technology, manufacturing. So extension really is so important. And I could go on and on about it all day. I'm just, but I do know there are a lot of, and there's probably a lot of listeners. There's a lot of people who say, is extension still relevant today? Doesn't private industry make up a lot of this stuff? Aren't we duplicating things? What do you kind of say when you hear things like that? What sets extension apart maybe?
5: Yeah, I think a couple of things I would mention, Justin. One is certainly our local agents are developing and delivering the locally relevant information that community members want. Our specialists are highly trained and experts in everything from plant pathology to livestock nutrition to plant disease management. They're there to provide that highly technical information. Those specialists are also interacting to a large degree with the industry folks across North Dakota. So your commercial applicators, your local agronomists, they're working in conjunction with our extension specialists and in a lot of cases getting direct information from our specialists with extension that those local agronomists are using in their programming and recommendations as well. I think one of the key features of extension is that we've got that local presence, but we also have, the 4-H and Youth Development Program is a huge part of our programming effort and reaching over 6,000 4-H members in clubs and several thousand more than that in after-school activities and those sorts of things. We just got done with the state fair, and so that's an opportunity for our 4-H members to show off their projects, whether it's livestock exhibitors or static exhibits or compete in a number of statewide contests. So it's really the fair time with our local 4-H achievement days and county fairs, and then the state fair is really an exciting time for a lot of our agents to let those youth really showcase what they've learned through 4-H.
3: Yeah, well, I think that the youth education component is so important, and as a farmer, so much of the time I kind of get caught up in what's happening right now, farm economy, a lot of those things that are going on. And so, just talking about this reminds me of all the activities I did when I was younger through extension and through my community and really that partnership. And I kind of credit part of being here today, being able to get in front of people and talk to people and stuff is because of those programs that were around. So I'm glad those programs are there that we can, really, boy, we could do a whole show on workforce development. That's a topic for another day. But, you know, this is kind of laying the groundwork for that, too. So, yeah, extension just awesome.
5: Yeah, absolutely. Yeah, the learning by doing, you know, the hands-on activities mm-hmm. that 4-H members get involved with. You know, and then if you look at the data, you know, those 4-H members are increased. There's increased likelihood that they're going to serve in, you know, community-based positions, service-oriented positions. Their local community involvement increases because of their involvement in 4-H. Obviously, their knowledge of parliamentary procedure and how to run a meeting is increased through those club activities as well. So they learn a lot of important leadership and civic engagement skills, in addition to kind of the technical knowledge of, you know, particular disciplines and so on that they get involved in with their projects as well. And Extension continues to really, you know, increase involvement through 4-H in STEM-related or mm-hmm. science, technology, engineering, and math type of activities too. So projects like rocketry and robotics and those sorts of things are becoming much more of an important presence in Extension 4-H programming as well.
3: You know, I'm 38 going on 39, so I kind of say I'm middle-aged now, but just talking about this, I'm getting all excited again because it's just all the stuff I always love learning and again, Extension, reaching out, getting these young people involved early on and even adults, you know, too, the adult education piece. You know, if you want to, I know a lot of people, you know, we talked earlier about MAHA a bit on the show, and, you know, I think a lot of people are wanting to eat healthier and do stuff, and too, you know, Extension's there for anyone who wants to learn more about maybe growing some of their own food, maybe canning and preserving, you know, working to eat healthier. And then the health part too, you know, how to eat healthier. Maybe, you know, they're not a health expert per se, but they're going to help you in that journey. So there's just so much stuff.
5: We have a number of experts on Extension that focus on the human nutrition side of things and, you know, ways to eat healthier, but also the horticulture and gardening piece is a big part of our programming as well. And a number of our local offices have an Extension horticulturalist in their offices, and they really do help local community members plan better gardens, plan their landscaping in yards and those sorts of things. And so people like Don Kinsler in Cass County and others across the state are just fantastic resources for those local gardeners. Yeah. Yeah, I think one of the overlooked features and services that Extension does throughout the state is our agents across the local areas are highly involved in helping report back the local climatic conditions for the drought monitor. And that drought monitor mm-hmm. then, Justin, as you know, drives a lot of the assistance programs that FSA and other federal agencies would run when it comes to ensuring that communities that are impacted by drought are getting the right assistance through USDA. And that's an important feature and an important service that those agents are providing locally as well.
3: Well, so many things Extension does that are so important. We're going to take a quick break here, a report from Sarah Heinrich, and then we'll be back to talk about some ag research going on at NDSU. So stay with us here on News and Views.
0: This NDSU Ag Minute features Monica Fitter, NDSU Extension Ag and Natural Resources Agent for Kidder County. Monica, visit with me about how things are looking in the Steele area. As you were saying, you're not as dry as some areas of the state, but certainly could use some rain.
6: Yeah, you know, we don't want to complain too much because a lot of the other parts of the state are looking pretty rough. But within the last week or so, a lot of the crops are looking a bit rough, especially some cornfields are really curling and browning. Some of the hilltops with soybeans are looking pretty rough. But overall, we're doing okay yet. We definitely could use some moisture.
0: I see that you have some sunflowers blooming in the county. Visit with me about how those crops are looking. That one seems to withstand dry conditions a little better than most.
6: Yeah, we got a... not a ton of sunflowers, but we do have some. They're looking good. We went and scouted for insects last week, and no insects. The red seed weevil is an issue in other parts of the state, but we're doing okay in that aspect. The heads are smaller than normal, and that has been a statewide issue as well, so yields are probably going to be down for sunflowers.
0: What are you hearing on the spring wheat harvest progress? You were saying there's still some wheat standing in the county, but there has been some that's been harvested as well.
6: Yeah, there was a few fields that were harvested last week. Some of the fields are still pretty green, pretty wet. Some have been desiccated, so probably some more harvesting going on this week and next week.
0: All right, Monica, thanks so much for joining us. In Kidder County, I'm Farm and Ranch Director Sarah Heinrich.
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3: All right, we are back with News and Views. I'm your guest host, Justin Sherlock, and my guest is Dr. Greg Lardy with NDSU. And Dr. Lardy, you're out west near Williston, we'll say, at a field days. And, you know, we've been talking about extension, the great work extension does in North Dakota. We only really have maybe 5 minutes left, give or take about. So I know we don't have a lot of time, but I want to touch on, we had Dr. William Anderholt on earlier to talk about the work Grand Farm's doing, but what are some of the great research things NDSU is doing? I know there's been some big announcements lately, some, you know, a lot of grant funding. How is NDSU helping shape the future of agriculture? And how does that impact our regional economy? Because we're a leader in ag tech around here, things like that. How does that everyday person benefit from the ag research we're doing at NDSU?
5: Yeah, a couple of things I'd mention there, Justin. Certainly, you know, from the standpoint of how citizens benefit, you know, if you look broadly across the investments that are made in public research, both federally and at the state level, our citizenry benefits from having a very abundant, low-cost food supply. And so food security is a huge part of the reason we do ag research and want to maintain and improve productivity, because we want to make sure that, as you know, food security is national security. And so making sure that our nation is supplied and the citizens are supplied with food and a plentiful food source is a really important part of why we do ag research. A couple of things I highlight in terms of the things we're doing with ag research. You know, we just announced a major philanthropic gift to support some of our work in nitrogen fixation, and that's helping legume crops improve how they utilize nitrogen from the air and use that as their natural fertilizer. So that symbiotic relationship between the soil-borne microorganisms and those plants like soybeans and chickpeas and lentils and field peas and those sort of things. You know, the ultimate goal of that research is to reduce our dependence on synthetic fertilizers and ultimately maybe even have corn or wheat or other cereal grains that can fix their own nitrogen as well. And so it's an ambitious research goal, but it's one that's really important in terms of improving the overall sustainability of production systems across the globe. Another area that we're working on is the ag tech space, and you know, we're doing all sorts of things with our Peltier Institute for Innovation and Automation and ag technology, with things like robotics and use of artificial intelligence to predict or map weed infestations in fields, and using that to those autonomy features to more precisely spray fields and those sort of things. But in the livestock side, we're also using that type of technology to evaluate precision fencing and electronic fencing to keep animals where we want them in a pasture, or improve some of the grazing intensity utilization that we can have in pastures, and in some cases keep those livestock out of areas where we don't want them to graze, but without having to invest in physical fences and the expense and the time it takes to build a fence across some of those rougher areas. So those are just a few examples of some of the work that's going on across the state with the outstanding research that we do.
3: Yeah, and you know, I think a lot of the times the research, it really does then develop into, you know, practical solutions that companies in the Red River Valley and throughout this multi-state region can really set up shop here. And, you know, maybe they set up their manufacturing facilities here, or, you know, we've got jobs and it contributes to our economy. And when the farm economy does well, the overall economy does well. You know, we're still so dependent on ag and energy here. North Dakota, I think, you know, we really have both, and there's good and bad with everything, but I think we're so blessed here, and we've got a lot of things ahead of us. Dr. Lardy, we've only got like not even a minute left here, really, but any last quick closing things, and where can folks go to get info? I would encourage them to go to your local county agent, but what do you have to say on that real quick as we close out?
5: Yeah, local county agent's a great source of how to get more additional info, and if you're on your smartphone or any of your connected devices, just Google NDSU Agriculture and our website will pop up and you can find all sorts of information. Justin, just put in one last plug. We're going to have a grand opening for the Bali Agricultural Laboratory Monday morning, 10:30 on the NDSU campus. And the public is invited to attend that and see one of the beautiful buildings that state and our philanthropists have invested in to further ag research.
3: Well, Dr. Lardy, thank you for being with us today. You know, we could talk for hours, and maybe sometime we'll have you back. We'll get some folks calling in and say how Extension and the work university does has impacted them. But thank you for being here today. You know, yeah, and folks, show up on Monday. It's going to be great. So, again, I'm your guest host, Justin Sherlock, here on News and Views today, and we're going to be back in just a bit.
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4: Good morning. It's 68 degrees and sunny in Fargo Moorhead at 10:30 from the KFGO News Center. I'm Nate Cohen. Republican candidate for Minnesota Governor Mike Lindell says that he's stepping down as CEO of MyPillow.
5: While questions about his residency and viability against Democrat Amy Klobuchar swirl amongst the GOP, President Trump has endorsed Lindell himself. Lindell, who founded MyPillow in 2004, made the announcement on his streaming service yesterday that he'd no longer be chief executive or majority owner. The company took a hit in 2020 amid Lindell's false claims that the election was stolen. The businessman has been leading in recent polls ahead of Tuesday's primary election. At 10:30 this morning, Lindell will be joined by fellow gubernatorial candidates Amy Klobuchar, Lisa Damith, and Kendall Qualls at a Farm Fest forum.
4: That's reporter Gracie Stockton. Governor Kelly Armstrong's executive order banning the sales of kratom goes into effect later today in North Dakota. Law enforcement's getting ready to enforce that new rule. The governor banned the substance commonly found in vape shops, gas stations, and other places across the state in an executive order issued Monday. Cass County Sheriff Jesse Johnner says anyone with questions about the new regulations on kratom can contact his office.
6: To any of our public, whether it's our businesses or our citizens, if they have questions, they can always call our office so that we can help educate. We'll probably be taking more of a, or making more of an effort on our behalf to educate our staff and then figure out how we're going to go about enforcing it.
4: Anyone caught possessing, selling, distributing, manufacturing, or purchasing a kratom product in North Dakota could be charged with an infraction. The legislature is expected to permanently ban kratom during a special session next month. Chipotle Mexican Grill says it's removed jalapenos after some of its restaurants in Minnesota determined the peppers could potentially be tied to a salmonella outbreak. The company said yesterday it pulled jalapenos out of an abundance of caution and replaced them with products from different growers. The Minnesota Department of Health confirmed the outbreak is tied to several Mexican-style quick-service restaurants with jalapenos suspected as the source. Officials identified 110 cases in Minnesota, Chipotle involved in most. The Minnesota Department of Health said the Food and Drug Administration is conducting a traceback probe. And the Veterans Honor Flight says a trailer containing all of their apparel has been stolen. The Honor Flight is asking the public to look out for a trailer or a suspected pickup. It was stolen from the American Legion in Moorhead on Highway 10. A photo of the suspect pickup can be found on our website at kfgo.com. Anyone that spots or hears about third-party sales of Veterans Honor Flight merchandise is being asked to contact the Honor Flight and let them know. Your forecast from the KFGO Weather Center. Mostly sunny day today. We're expecting a high temperature of 83 degrees, clearing up overnight. Low temperature of 60 degrees there. Tomorrow, hottest day in the forecast, mostly sunny, high of 90, breezy winds out of the south-southwest around 11 to 16. Right now, it's 68 and sunny in Fargo Moorhead. Nate Cohen, News Radio, KFGO.
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0: Everybody, we are back. This is Justin Sherlock, your guest host on News and Views. Again, filling in for Mr. Joel Heitkamp, the one and only. I'm in the hot seat today. It's my first time doing this. I've had a few friends text me and say I've been doing all right. Maybe I've been a little easy on some topics, but it's my first time. So Joel has me back, maybe we'll get a little tougher on everyone next go around.
1: The thing is that you still have to work with Senator John Hoeven. Joel's job is to make him mad. not your job. That's
0: Joel. When the listeners listen in, they want to hear Joel, like, you know, go back and forth with these folks, right? So But our next guest, our last guest of the day, I'm going to say that we saved the best for last. Sorry, Senator Hoeven, but we saved Melissa Cherney. She is the Rhode Island Community Food Bank Director, CEO. We'll have her correct her exact title. But many of you probably knew her as Melissa Sobolek. She is the former director of the Great Plains Food Bank. And I've known this person for a long time growing up. So I'm excited to have her on the air. Melissa, how are you doing today?
2: I am good. How are you, Justin?
0: Well, I'm good. I was nervous today, but Abby's great. She's been kind to me, and it's been a good day. So I think we're having a good day.
1: Yeah. All the guests aligned. It's perfect. Melissa, you got to be part of us, like, rearranging the schedule three different times.
2: That's okay.
1: You were so great, so thank you.
0: Yeah, well, and I appreciate you calling in. Like I said, I've known you a long time. We knew each other. Well, were you my JET student in high school?
2: Yes, Justin. So when you were a fourth grader, I was a senior. Thanks for pointing that out.
0: Well, yeah. We'll just all say that we're just middle-aged. That's just, you know, right, we're exactly. Not young. We're just middle-aged.
1: You guys are younger than Joel.
0: There we go.
2: We do have that.
0: Oh, yeah.
2: Love it.
0: So, well, tell us, what is your title? And tell us a little bit the work you've done and the work you're doing.
2: Yes. Well, I am the new CEO of the Rhode Island Community Food Bank. And yesterday I celebrated 1 year in this role. And moving from Fargo in North Dakota, it's definitely a shift. But I will tell you, the weather is beautiful, and there is nothing like being able to go to the beach after work. That is truly remarkable.
0: Yeah, we might be a little ways away from the beach here, unless you count the lakes. But there's only a few months a year you get to enjoy them, unless you love ice fishing. So
2: That's true.
0: But yeah, we're glad you're able to call in. I think, you know, so many people in this region know you. They know the work you did while you were here, the work you're continuing to do out there. And, you know, the Farm Bill is in the Senate Ag Committee tomorrow for markup. And SNAP has been in the news a lot. You know, Democrats have been very strongly stating this is their one thing they have to get restored in the Farm Bill to see this move ahead. And, you know, we've talked about the Farm Bill isn't just for farmers. You know, 70-80% of the funding is nutrition programs. And even the farm programs themselves, having good food supply is food security and national security. So, talk a little bit about, maybe you can share, give a big picture. You know, what is the need for nutrition assistance in the country? You know, I read things, you know, it's 20-30% of Americans are eligible. You know, is that the case? And what is the need for food assistance in this country still look like today? I don't think we talk about it a lot, but we don't talk about it a lot.
2: Well, and that's exactly it. I think hunger is really one of those things that it hides in plain sight. You can't tell from the outside if a person is hungry or food insecure, and they're doing their darndest to hide that from everyone. But the bottom line is it's affecting about a third of the households across this country. And in a country where, you know, I grew up on a farm and we had so much pride in growing food to feed the world, and there's enough food produced in the U.S. to feed everyone, but we have so many families and veterans and seniors who are struggling to put food on the table. And that's what food banks were set up to do, is to recover surplus food that would go to waste and really be the safety net of the safety net, which is SNAP and federal nutrition programs. They were designed to help people be able to fully function in society and thrive and make sure that kids could go to school and learn so they're not focused on their tummies growling. And we're in a very, very dire situation right now where food banks across the country are seeing record need. And a lot of that is because of the SNAP changes. And when you talk about the Farm Bill, you can talk about one big, beautiful bill where there were a lot of changes to the SNAP program. there are less and less people able to get benefits through the federal government. And it doesn't mean that they just stop eating. They don't have that option. And so it means that they find themselves in our lines. And I'll tell you, every food bank, there's about 200 across the nation, they're struggling right now to keep up with demand. The need is growing. And unfortunately, the food supplies are not keeping up. So we're in this perfect storm. And I'm not even sure that we've seen the worst of it yet.
0: Yeah, you know, it's a tough subject because as a farmer, it just breaks my heart that we have food insecurity in this country or around the world, because like you say, I actually take a lot of pride that through science, innovation, modern farming practices, we do produce enough food now to feed the world. We produce enough calories to feed everyone on the planet. We don't do the greatest job with distribution, with the economics, the finance, making sure people can afford it. And, you know, I posed the question to Senator Hovind earlier, and I knew we wouldn't maybe get a real exact answer because it's a tough, there is no clear answer. But I asked the senator, you know, are we too caught up focusing on the fact that, you know, are we too focused on what the benefit level is, who qualifies, how long they can stay on it? Shouldn't, as Democrats and Republicans, we really be coming together to ask, you know, SNAP, it's a Band-Aid to help people get by, right? But what are we doing to address that core issue of why are a third of Americans in need of food assistance? I don't think either party is really doing enough to address that. Democrats want to slap a program, give people money. The Republicans, you know, want to cut people off sometimes, or, you know, they say you should just work more. Well, a lot of people can't work more. Maybe they're already working multiple jobs, or they're truly disabled. Are we doing enough to help people get away from needing food assistance, or what can we do? What do you think is the path forward? I'm sure you guys work with that, how to help people get to that level where maybe they won't be so dependent on the programs.
2: Well, and that's exactly it. I think that's what the hunger relief system across this country used to, just provide a box of food and think that we ended hunger for someone. But we know that it's a systemic issue, that when they come and need food assistance, that's not the only thing they're struggling with. They have other issues. And we're really now, as food banks, focused on the root causes. How do we put ourselves out of a job? How do we make sure people never need us in the first place? And I'll tell you, we've been wrestling with that for 40 years, and there is no silver bullet. There is no clear answer, but we have to keep trying. And I think if we start thinking about how do we build people up, how do we make sure that they have the opportunity to thrive, that's what this is all coming to. And when you've got inflation and the price of food and the price of fuel rising so high, wages aren't keeping up. And that means that people's money is not stretching as far as it used to, and they're having to make some really tough decisions.
0: Yeah, you know, I think, you know, one of the things is, you know, we talked earlier, MAHA and stuff too, you know, eating healthier. And, you know, one of the criticisms I hear so much, even before MAHA became a big mainstream thing again, was, well, we're just eating so much junk, and it's the farmers are, you know, producing cheap crap food, and, you know. But a lot of times people are buying food that's convenient or it's affordable, and you know, eating health. Well, actually, I see we just had a question come in on this. You know, the question is, you know, why are fresh fruits and vegetables so much more than processed food? Eating healthy is not cheap. It's not. And what can we do? What are you guys doing to try and help people with that as well, that aspect of eating healthier, not just, you know, the cheapest thing they can find?
2: Well, and I think that is really what it comes down to is we probably all have this image of hunger in our mind, that we think about those infomercials in the middle of the night in foreign countries and what people look like when they're starving and hungry. And here in the U.S., hunger looks like obesity. And it's partly because the food that they can afford is not the good quality food. You think McDonald's did their dollar menu, and that's where a lot of people fed their families, because they were getting some calories for the few dollars that they had. And sometimes empty calories are better than no calories. But, you know, one of the things that we heard both at Great Plains Food Bank and here in Rhode Island is that the people that we serve, they want to eat healthy. They want the fresh produce. They want local food because they want to know where their food came from. And so as food banks, we've really had to shift our business models into making sure that we're able to purchase that produce, get donations of that fresh produce in so we can get it out quickly. And that's exactly what people are looking for, and that's exactly what we want them to eat.
0: Yeah. Well, we have a lot more to talk about on this topic. We're going to take a quick weather break, but when we come back, we'll keep talking on this and what folks should be eating and what we can do to keep moving the needle forward on food insecurity. So stay with us.
3: Good morning. We'll see a nice warm-up across the northern plains today. In North Dakota, we can expect mostly sunny skies with west winds as high as 20 miles an hour. High temperatures will range from the mid-70s to the lower 80s. Drier weather continues tonight with an even warmer and breezy Thursday as afternoon temperatures climb well into the 80s. Across Minnesota, expect mostly sunny skies and seasonable temperatures. Warmer, breezy conditions arrive Thursday, followed by increased chance for showers and thunderstorms late Thursday. South Dakota stays dry today with afternoon highs ranging from the upper 70s in the east to the mid-80s across central parts of the state. Some patchy surface smoke may drift into portions of central South Dakota this afternoon before thunderstorm chances return Thursday night. At last check, temperatures across the region today, Devil's Lake 66, Grand Forks 65, Jamestown 62, Watertown, South Dakota 64, Sioux Falls 63, Detroit Lake 67, Crookston 61. Today's town of the day is Larimore, North Dakota, home of the polar bears. 70 degrees there. Currently sunny and 68 in Fargo. 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
1: Home of the polar bears? That's incredible, Nate.
3: You don't like that?
1: I didn't know.
3: What do you have against the polar bears?
1: Nothing against the polar bears. Okay. I didn't know Larimore was home of the polar bears. Did you know this, Justin?
0: Maybe? I did not. I'm learning new things.
1: Is that their mascot
0: today?
3: Yeah, that's their school mascot.
1: Larimore
3: polar bears.
0: I like that one. I was a BCN
1: you.
0: Bison.
1: You're from the newsroom. I trust you. You were what?
0: I was a BCN Bison. You know, we like our animal themed sports team.
1: We do. Right? I was a Husky.
3: I was a Jaguar.
1: Perfect. We're all animals. Thanks, Nate. Text in. Join the show 35270. Thanks to Adventure RV. 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
0: Well, hey, everyone, we're back. My last time getting to reintroduce myself. Again, guest host Justin Sherlock here on News and Views today. It's been a fun day. Had some great guests on, and I'm here with my last guest, Melissa Cherney. Again, we're talking food insecurity and SNAP especially, and I kind of want to focus on SNAP a little more. You know, again, farm bill markup is happening in the Senate Ag Committee tomorrow, and SNAP is going to be a sticking point. It's going to be a tough topic for them to hopefully find some bipartisanship. Democrats and Republicans come together. It seems like Republicans were willing to maybe budge on an extension to the some of the cuts to the states. You know, if they're not in compliance, their error rates. I'm hoping we find a path forward. But Melissa, you know, one big beautiful bill. It did a lot of important things that farmers like me needed, that we've been asking for decades. It did a lot of good stuff, but it did make some pretty hard impacts on the SNAP program. And what were some of those impacts you've seen? And now tomorrow, Farm Bill, what do you hope we can see to maybe right the ship a little, help people out? And again, long-term, we got to get people back to having income, but to not need SNAP. But what can we do? What happened and what can we do going forward?
2: Absolutely. So in the One Big Beautiful Bill, some of the changes to SNAP that really impacted people were, one, the change of children, the change of the age of children. So one of the things that SNAP had before was if you had a child under the age of 18, one parent had to work. And now it's saying that if you have children over the age of 14, both parents need to work. There is this acknowledgement there was before that, you know, children need parents even through their teen years, and that has made a big shift. And then there are less and less exemptions for the work requirements. It used to be that if you were a veteran, if you were homeless, if you were over the age of 60, there were some exemptions that you didn't need to meet the 20-hour per week work requirement. And those went away, and those actually changed on June 1st. And so we are already seeing more seniors turn to us, people over the age of 60, more families who can't find work or are working and they're still not able to make ends meet, but they no longer qualify for SNAP. And like I said before, people don't get the option of just saying, oh, I'm going to put off my food bill for the month. I'll pay it next month. They need to eat. This is something they cannot live without. It's their most fundamental right, basic human need. And tomorrow, one of the big areas that'll be focused on in the Farm Bill discussion is the cost shift delay. And this is where it gets a little wonky, but historically, the federal government has paid 100% of SNAP benefits going out across the country. And in the One Big Beautiful Bill, they shifted that to each state having to pay a portion of those SNAP benefits. And it's all based on an error rate, which is, it's not fraud. It's an error rate where it can be somebody coding the wrong number into the computer, or it could be the SNAP recipient sending in the wrong information, the wrong documentation. And if your error rate is so high, the state has to pay a portion of those SNAP benefits. And, you know, I think everyone knows, the states don't have extra money just sitting around to pay millions of dollars in SNAP benefits every single year. And states are strapped and they're asking for a way to delay that cost shift. And they're looking at a one-year delay in the Farm Bill markup tomorrow, which will certainly help states get them a little extra time to start preparing and saving. But at the end of the day, SNAP is still fundamentally changing, and states are going to have to come up with millions of dollars every year to ensure that their residents are getting fed through SNAP.
0: Right. So we've only got about 1 minute left, but I'm going to ask this, you know, for those who maybe aren't food insecure, who want to do something, try and help out, where can they go? How can they help?
2: Absolutely. Go to greatplainsfoodbank.org. That is your food bank in the state of North Dakota. You can find all your food pantries and ways to donate and volunteer and get involved.
0: All right. Well, again, you know, it's a tough subject. I think we're going to have to keep working through it. You know, there's arguments on both sides, obviously, mm-hmm. but there's work to do. I want to thank you for joining us today talking about this. It is an important subject. We, as a farmer, again, it breaks my heart to see hungry people and it's in our rural communities. I mean, it's not just in big cities and stuff. It's in our rural communities. It's throughout our state and region. So this topic, we're going to have to keep working on it, but these are kitchen table topics we should talk about and we're going to keep talking about, and maybe we disagree, but you know what? It's America. We get to disagree on some stuff and we solve things by talking about them and being respectful to each other. So we got to get back to more of that in America, not just fighting with each other on social media. Let's talk in person. Let's have a cup of coffee and we'll go from there. Hey, I'm Justin Sherlock, guest hosting News and Views today. It's been a great day. My first time. I had fun. I hope you guys as listeners enjoyed the show. Maybe Joel will invite me back. We'll find out. But Abby, a huge thank you to you as well.
1: Yeah, and thanks for coming in.
0: Absolutely. All right, so everybody. Fun. You have a great day, rest of the week, and we'll see you all when we see you.

0: I'm Ted Preister, Executive Director of the Red River Basin Commission. 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Aquatic nuisance species remain a serious threat. Just beyond our borders, invasive species like zebra mussels, Eurasian milfoil, emerald ash borers, and Prussian carp continue to spread. 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
2: ABC News, I'm Sherry Preston. Abdul El-Sayed has won Michigan's Democratic nomination for Senate, narrowly defeating moderate Haley Stevens. It's a victory for the Democrats' progressive wing, but El-Sayed says all the Democrats need to turn out in November.
3: Whatever differences that we might have had in the primary, they pale in comparison to what unifies us. A recognition that so long as we want to keep our democracy, that democracy better be working for people, and that all of us have to come together to make sure that we never let Mike Rogers see the inside of the U.S. Senate.
2: Stevens says she will support El-Sayed in November. President Trump saying again that they're making progress on negotiations with Iran. He's also teasing a possible announcement about the Strait of Hormuz, saying it could reopen within the next 48 hours. A 38-year-old man facing state and federal charges makes his first court appearance today. He was arrested at the Trump golf course near Los Angeles a few days ago, taking pictures and videos. Police also found hollow bullets on his person. This is ABC News. ABC News, learning of additional cyber attacks against U.S. water facilities across the country. Here's ABC Chief Investigative Correspondent Aaron Katursky.
4: We just heard in the last couple of hours from the New Jersey Office of Homeland Security that two municipal water systems in the state were affected. New Jersey did not name the municipal water systems, probably because they don't want to cause any panic, because they say customers had uninterrupted access to their drinking water. A couple of the systems did go on manual controls. That means the hack was successful in shutting down some automated systems. That was quickly recognized. They figured out how to revert to manual controls, and that's what was done so that the water supply was never put at risk.
2: Scientists at a biotech company have used a Nobel Prize-winning gene editing tool to create two hypoallergenic beagles. Alfie and Bailey were born healthy and are 2 years old. Their owner isn't sneezing. It's the first time the technique has worked on dogs. I'm Sherry Preston, ABC News.
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10: KFGO News, it's 11:03, 70 degrees, sunny Fargo-Moorhead. I'm Nate Cohn. Governor Kelly Armstrong's executive order that bans the sale of kratom in North Dakota goes into effect this afternoon. Law enforcement's getting ready to enforce that new rule. The governor banned the substance commonly found in vape shops and gas stations Monday. Starting at 5 p.m., anyone caught possessing, selling, distributing, manufacturing, or purchasing kratom products can be charged. Penalties could include a $1,000 fine, and multiple infractions could result in a misdemeanor. Cass County Sheriff Jesse Johnner says they're busy getting the word out to the deputies and their staff. He encourages anyone with questions to call the sheriff's office. Kratom is currently not banned in Minnesota. However, only people 21 and over can purchase it. A 55-year-old Dickinson man is dead following a motorcycle rollover in Stark County. North Dakota State Patrol says the driver was traveling west on Old Highway 10 near Taylor Tuesday evening when his motorcycle left the road. Troopers say he overcorrected, causing the motorcycle to travel into the ditch and roll, throwing him from the cycle. The man was taken to CHI St. Alexis Medical Center in Dickinson, where he died from his injuries. Authorities say he was not wearing a helmet. The mother of a man charged in the shooting death of a 17-year-old boy in southern Minnesota is facing criminal charges after she allegedly helped her son evade arrest. In May, Tyson Goodsell was

0: was shot and killed in North Mankato. Three men have been charged in connection to his death, a 20-year-old St. Peter man, a 23-year-old Shakopee man, and an 18-year-old man from Mankato. Court records say the 18-year-old's mother is facing charges of obstructing a murder investigation and harboring or concealing an offender. Court documents say the woman's son targeted Goodsell in an orchestrated robbery. The woman allegedly picked up her son after the shooting, drove him around to search for evidence, moved evidence for her son while he was in jail, deleted security camera footage, and refused to allow officers to search her phone. When investigators asked the woman if she had questioned why her son needed to be picked up the night of the shooting, she said that she did not ask, but knew that something was going on and did not want to know. Nearly 300 bicycle riders will roll into Detroit Lakes around next week as bicycling around Minnesota begins its 2026 tour. Bicyclists will ride between 50 and 65 miles each day, taking in the region's lakes, landscapes, and communities. This year's Heart of the Lakes tour begins and ends in Detroit Lakes, with overnight stops in Fergus Falls and Perham. Cyclists will ride between 50 and 65 miles each day. The tour begins August 12th with campers staying at the Becker County Fairgrounds in Detroit Lakes before returning on Sunday, August 16th. Founded in 2006, Bicycling Around Minnesota showcases Minnesota's diverse landscapes through a fully supported bicycle tour, with proceeds benefiting the Bicycle Alliance of Minnesota, a nonprofit that promotes bicycling across the state. KFGO Weather Center forecast, mostly sunny day today, high temperature of 83 degrees, winds west-southwest, 7 to 11 miles an hour. Today, overnight, those winds will shift to the south. Mostly clear sky otherwise, low of 60 degrees. Gusty tomorrow, south-south winds at 11 to 16 miles an hour. Gusting as high as 28 miles an hour. Mostly sunny day tomorrow, 90 degrees otherwise. Mostly sunny all weekend. Friday, high of 82. Saturday, high of 85. Sunday, high of 82 again. It's 70 degrees right now and sunny. Nate Cohn, News Radio, KFGO.
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6: It Takes Two with Amy and JJ.
1: It's the peak of the week, so we go down to the lakes on It Takes Two with Amy and JJ. We know it's Wednesday, and you're already thinking about your weekend and making plans. So our Down to the Lakes brought to you by Swickla Ace Hardware in downtown Detroit Lakes, where Swickla hooks you up with while all the good stuff that's been going on down at, to the lakes. I mean, we've visited almost every community in the lakes country on this segment, I think, haven't we?
9: Oh, definitely.
1: We've covered it all. We've covered it all and then some because...
9: And we've also had a lengthy discussion about the bug salt gun.
1: Yes.
9: That people seem to love so much that yeah. Swickla was featuring. On the line with us right now, we've got Cassie from Swickla Ace Hardware. Hi, Cassie. How are you?
10: Hi. Great to talk to you guys. And that bug assault, I tell you what, we've never had more messages.
1: What? I love it.
10: Love it.
1: So it's one of the biggest weekends of the summer at Swickla Ace Hardware, as we understand it.
10: Yeah, it is. We have a lot going on. And of course, it's V-Fest. It's, you know, coming up next week, it's Crazy Days. There's a ton of different things going on. But we have our bucket sale going on this weekend, which is kind of one of the highlights of our summer.
9: I mean, I love the bucket sale because it is more than just a bucket, right? Like, you are actually helping an organization that is very near and dear to Amy and I's hearts.
10: Yeah. So, yes, which I just learned, and that's so exciting. So Ace Hardware is very, very tied in with the Children's Miracle Network. And Ace is a little bit different. We aren't a franchise. We're dealer owned. So each dealer, each store is, you know, owner of Ace. And so it's really cool because all the dealers get to kind of decide where these donations go. And we've been a partner with the Children's Miracle Network for a long time. And so our bucket sale is this weekend. And what happens is you donate $5. All of that goes to the Children's Miracle Network. And then you get 20% off of almost everything you can fit in the bucket. We say almost because you can't try to fit a power tool in there, of course. But, you know, use some logic. The people at the store, of course, can tell you what can go in and what can't. But most things can go in there. You get 20% off. And, yeah, and then that $5 goes to Children's Miracle Network. And a lot of what people don't understand, too, is, yes, that's a national brand, but those dollars do stay local.
1: Right. Yeah. I mean, we were just talking to Hillary from our local organization here in Fargo. And when you give to the Children's Miracle Network, it does stay in this network right here at home. And so it's impacting those kiddos and those families that are neighbors and our friends. And also, okay, coming up this weekend, like you're talking about all the tools and stuff like that, and that's great. But we guys have to think to this back to school, back to campus. And you can get a lot of what you need for maybe your dorm or living on your own at Swickla Ace Hardware this weekend.
10: Yes, I think that surprises a lot of people, but and not all stores carry a lot of the back to school stuff, but we specifically just did a huge order in Detroit Lakes for things like crates and notebooks and pens. And there's a shocking amount of things that you can get at Swickla Ace Hardware for back to school. And a lot of that is going to fit inside that bucket.
1: Yes, I love that. So you can get 20% off of your school yes. supplies this weekend. That is a sweet deal.
9: I also think that one of the best things that was given to me after I graduated from high school was a small tool set. Because yeah. you yes. end up on that dorm and you might be the most popular person on your dorm floor because you're the only one who has a screwdriver. You're the only person who has an Allen wrench. My God, yeah. an Allen wrench in college, you will be the king of that place.
1: Well, it's so funny that you say that because one of my go-to grad gifts is always a scissors. And like, that sounds weird, right? But when you get to college, you don't realize like, oh, I need all these basic essentials that I just took the junk drawer at home for granted, you know? The tape, the scissors, all of these little things that are just home, you know, duct tape, whatever it is. These yeah. are great things that you can buy the $5 bucket this weekend at Swickla Ace Hardware in Detroit Lakes and like fill up all of that stuff for maybe that kiddo that's going off to school that might need the things that they don't even know that they need until they get there.
10: Yeah, absolutely. There's so much stuff, and we always love a sale that's tied to a nonprofit that's near and dear to our hearts. And of course, it's just, I love that you guys are so involved as well. The Children's Miracle Network, you know, we see those funds going to our, you know, our Essentia in Detroit Lakes. Our major hub is in Fargo. And so there's a ton of stuff being done in Fargo. It's really cool to see. In 2025, actually last year, Ace dealers raised $23 million for the Children's Miracle Network, which is amazing.
1: They also came up with this concept for this like jean jacket with patches on it. Do you know what I do?
9: Yeah,
1: you remember
9: I
1: that?
9: Know. You were way into that.
1: It was so cute. It was so
10: cute. I actually don't know about this. Oh, you'll have to show me.
1: Okay. I'm going to need to send you info about this because the Ace reps that were talking about their connection, they had made these like little, like they had like swag, like Children's Miracle Network, like jean jackets with like Ace patches and Children's Miracle Network patches. They were so cute.
10: I love that. At the shows, we go to conventions twice a year and they have a whole section of merch where all the proceeds go to the Children's Miracle Network. So the dealers, you know, we get our stuff that has Ace on it and all of that. And it's really cool. It's always a whole separate room where all of the, where the proceeds from that merch and you wear it, you know, everybody you walk in the store, you've got Ace branded stuff on and those proceeds go to Children's Miracle Network. So it's a cool way for them to raise money from us directly too.
1: That's
10: similar
1: cool.
10: to your patches.
1: That's cool.
9: Cassie, the vice president of the Ace Foundation was at this conference Amy and I attended this last year. And she told the funniest story about when their leadership gets together, they only can go to places that have a lazy river. and she goes, before you think it's because, oh, we need to all be floating. No, a few years ago, someone said we should have a duck race where they get all these rubber ducks together. And it has now become synonymous with Ace Hardware's across the country where they do these rubber duck races. And they're not only are they raising money for the Children's Miracle Network, which is amazing, but they're also friend raising as well. And they're letting people know about these awesome organizations right here in our community. And that, I imagine, as someone like yourself who chose to be a part of the Ace Hardware family, that must feel good that they have as deep a buy-in to the community as you do yourself.
10: So that's actually, it's funny you mentioned that. The rubber ducks are something that we see at the conventions as well. So conventions, I mean, you have to just picture it's all over the country, but there's thousands of us there. And the Children's Miracle Network always has it always plays a part. And I think it was last year, the spring conference, they had the rubber ducks out. And you donated $20 and you got to pick a duck. And then whatever dollar amount was underneath it was a dollar amount that Ace donated to Children's Miracle Network. And it was on behalf of your store. So it was donated locally and it was everywhere from like $10 up to $1,000. And there was one grand prize. It was $2,500 and we pulled that one. So we got to donate from our store. Ace donated on our behalf $2,500 to our local Children's Miracle Network. So those rubber duckies are just like infiltrated all throughout Ace.
9: Yeah, I love that.
1: Awesome.
9: That's awesome.
1: Okay.
10: Fun.
1: That is so sweet. I love that you have a connection. I love that you won too. It's always fun to be the winner.
9: okay. We can't go too far away though, because we do want to mention that there's other great things that you guys have going on down too.
1: Can I mention the SodaStream refill thing? Because literally just had this conversation at our house. But my husband was like, can we get rid of this? Because you haven't used it in forever. And I was like, I haven't used it in forever because I need a new like CO2 cylinder, but I've no idea where to get them. And then I saw that Swickle Ace Hardware has them. And not only that, but like you buy one and you get one half off. Is that right?
10: Yes, exactly. So Ace is doing a really big push on these right now because there's some places where people used to go and exchange them at that don't have them anymore. I believe Walmart is one area, but there's a couple places that don't have them anymore. And so we were able to now take those and exchange them and refill them. And actually, so we did the Bug Assault giveaway in July on our Facebook page, and we're giving away a full SodaStream on our Facebook page in August.
1: Yes.
9: Shut the front door.
1: I do love my SodaStream, not for the reasons that you think, because they're so fun. I just like to make bubbly water. Like, I just like my water to be straight up bubbly. And so
10: it's like fancy water, but just you don't have to go anywhere for it.
1: Exactly. I love it. And my kids love to add like make bubbly water, then add Crystal Light to it. It's very fun. We feel very fancy. So that's great because I have been confused about where to get those replaced. So Swickle Ace Hardware, downtown Detroit Lakes, SodaStream CO2 cylinders, and you get one half off when you buy one. And you can exchange there too, right? Like you're going to take my empty one?
10: Exactly. Yep. Okay. You can bring any cylinder that you have, even if it's not SodaStream, which is, I think, something that people don't know. And you can bring them in and we'll exchange them.
1: Ah, okay. Very good. I love this. And of course, we didn't even mention it, but of course, you can score your choice of a Craftsman tool set, wet dry vac, and lots of other. I mean, it's Swick Ace Hardware. What can't you find there? Like, we kind of covered the things that you wouldn't expect to find there, like school supplies and SodaStream CO2 cylinders, but there's lots more to choose from there. And of course, this weekend, it is the Children's Miracle Network bucket sale. Donate $5 for your bucket. You get 20% off of almost everything that fits inside. So go and see them this weekend. It's the Western Entertainment Festival weekend too. So
9: this
1: it's going to be a big one.
9: Hardware stores, time to shine, because not only are you going to have people who come in and say, oh my gosh, I need a small shovel because I need to dig in where my camper is going to be in Lake Sally. Or, and in all honesty, you're going to have a lot of people who are wandering in there trying to be coy, being like, yeah, do you have funnels, and do you have 2-foot lengths of rubber tubing?
10: And we get a lot of pictures of things. So,
9: yeah,
10: hey,
9: I
10: need this. And I saw on my walk yesterday, there were already, we live pretty close to Lake Sally, and there were already, I mean, campers lined up yesterday all day today. So it's happening.
9: It really
1: it's
9: is.
1: Already happening.
10: Yeah.
9: And who knows, Lainey Wilson might come in because, you know, she needs something. You never know over this weekend.
10: Oh, if you can send her in, that would be amazing.
1: Okay, Lainey, if you're listening, Swickla Ace Hardware, downtown Detroit Lakes, has everything you need and more.
9: Actually, Lainey, stop in and buy all the candy bars for your crew, because those Children's Miracle Network candy bars, I was telling Cassie, are some of my absolute favorites, and they're right there at the register. So as you're gathering all your stuff, just remember to get a sweet treat on your way out.
1: Cassie, thank you so much for being with us. Appreciate your time today.
10: Yes, thank you so much, guys.
1: Swickla Ace Hardware is in downtown Detroit Lakes. I don't know, like, what that what are the roads that you're at the corner of?
10: So we're right on Washington, and we're across from Ascenta. Ascenta's on the south side of us. But if you just turn on Washington, you can't miss us. We're right across from that Lake Sports Shop and just north of Ascenta.
1: There you go. Like, I know where you are. I can see where you are, but I don't know street names. You know what I mean? I just know how to get there.
10: Yes. You won't miss us.
1: Swickla Ace Hardware, downtown Detroit Lakes. Cassie, thanks so much for joining us. Have a great weekend.
10: Thanks. You too.

0: We said have a good weekend and it's Wednesday, but if they're already lining up for the Western Entertainment Festival, weekend's already started, right? Right?
1: Oh, yes.
0: Yeah. Okay.
1: Listen, there's some people whose weekend started last weekend.
0: Right.
1: Because they were getting everything put together and ready to roll.
0: Probably. That's a good point.
1: I mean, if you had a good cooler, someone asked to borrow it already.
0: Yeah.
1: Right?
0: Mm-hmm. You got it.
1: I also don't miss it, just so you know.
0: Oh, I didn't think
1: so. You don't think so? You don't,
0: no.
1: You didn't see me today looking longingly out the window and wanting to get some dust on my boots?
0: No, I think that it had its time and it was really fun.
1: I'm going to write a great book about it one day.
0: Yeah. Maybe you should go back for just a few more stories to add to the book.
1: Listen, I could.
0: Not this year, but...
1: I think I could go. I'd be a really great gate attendant.
0: Really?
1: I'd love to go back and not have to do the management side of things. I'd love to go back and just like be like, hey, how's it going?
0: You're like, I want to be in the bowl now. I want to be like selling merch
1: I want to stay in the campgrounds.
0: Oh, you do?
1: But I want to be like, listen, here's fresh garbage bags. Make good choices.
0: The S&P is up 2, the Dow is up 460, and the NASDAQ is down 100. Mixed here on Wall Street with NASDAQ in the red. And Sarah Heinrich, how are those egg markets looking?
2: Can I just add that I think JJ would make an amazing gate attendant? Like, have somebody who is a seasoned WeFester.
1: Right?
2: JJ, you would be fantastic at it. Honestly, like, you have that welcoming personality. You get people pumped up. But yeah, you'd also have the garbage bag and the essentials that they need to make it through the weekend.
1: I think the things that you need to know is, number one, information. Like, I need, because they're going to ask that gate attendant, where's the closest bathroom? And I can point you in that direction. What time can I get into the bowl? I'm going to know that. Just so knowledge is power. Secondly, I would also be engaging. I'd be like, who's first WeFest here? And then people cheer and be like, well, welcome. I have the whole shtick lined up. And you know what? I also would not stay there. I would drive home when my shift is done. And so I would be clean every day, which would also be a leg up.
0: JJ and I's seasonedness at WeFest is in two different atmospheres. He's a seasoned person who's worked at WeFest. I'm a seasoned attender of WeFest.
2: Very much so.
0: So, yeah, we are
2: at WeFest from two different angles.
0: Yep. We're seasoned in different ways, if you know what I mean. Mm-hmm. Yep.
1: Don't end it like that. Don't say it like that.
0: No. Nope.
1: We're both seasoned, if you know what I mean.
0: In different ways.
1: No. We're both seasoned when it comes to a certain music entertainment festival, if you know what I mean.
0: Yes.
1: That, I think, is better. Because the other way, considering it is WeFest, seems salacious.
0: Oh, does it?
1: It does.
0: Oh, okay. Sorry.
1: Just throwing that one out there.
0: I didn't mean for it to be.
1: I know you didn't. And that's why I trust you. It's like when you talk to a student. You always know when a student's getting away with something that they think they're getting away with, or if they legitimately said something they didn't mean to.
0: Someone said people are leaving for Sturgis, too.
1: Oh, Sturgis at the same time?
2: A lot of motorcycle traffic.
0: Have you?
2: Yeah, on I-94, we have seen lots of motorcycles heading by.
0: Hmm, okay. When does Sturgis start this weekend? Sturgis Rally 2026.
2: I'm pretty sure it is.
0: Yeah, it starts on the 7th. Yeah, this weekend. Yep. The 86th Annual Sturgis Motorcycle Rally is scheduled August 7th through the 16th in Sturgis, South Dakota. So there you go. The 10-day event kicks off this weekend. So you're right. That is probably why you're going to see a lot of motorcycles out there this
2: Did you say 10 days?
0: Yeah, 10 days.
2: Wow.
0: Yeah. That's a lot. The theme is Sturgis Salutes America, obviously, because it's the 250th. So, yep. Okay, so
2: you ready for some grains and oil seeds?
0: Yep, let's do it.
2: Okay, corn and soybeans are in the red. We've got September corn down a nickel and a half at 436. December's at 460, down a nickel and a half. September soybeans down 6 1/4 at 1152. New crop November at 1171, down 6 3/4. September spring wheat up a nickel at 690. December at 715. That's a nickel higher. September feeder cattle up $3.45 at 349.60. October live cattle are at $229.88, up $1.98. October lean hogs are down $1.53 at $82.83. 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
9: 72 degrees in Fargo-Moorhead for KFGO News. I'm Darren Selvig. Fargo-Moorhead residents are one step closer to permanent flood protection as the FM Area Diversion Project reaches a historic milestone. Water is now officially flowing through both the Maple and Cheyenne River aqueducts, carrying the two rivers directly over a new stormwater diversion channel. The structures are the northernmost aqueducts in the world and feature heated channels to protect local fish during North Dakota winters. Once complete, the system will safeguard nearly 260,000 people around the region. The Metro Flood Diversion Authority Executive Director Jason Benson says the diversion will be ready to operate next spring, if needed. Well, the Veterans Honor Flight says a trailer containing all of their apparel has been stolen. The Honor Flight is asking the public to look out for the trailer or a suspected pickup. They say the trailer says donated by Visto's Trailer and Hallmark, but is blank otherwise. It was stolen from the Moorhead American Legion on Highway 10. A photo of the suspect pickup can be found on our website at kfgo.com. Anyone who spots or hears about third-party sale of Veterans Honor Flight of North Dakota and Minnesota apparel, including shirts and hats, is asked to contact the Honor Flight. South Dakota Democratic candidate Julian Bojohn dropped out of the race, citing extraordinary family challenges. That includes a house fire and financial hardships. Bojohn says he and his family have faced intimidating threats to drop out of the race from an opponent, but didn't give any other information about that. The nonprofit leader and former Highway Patrol officer says he won't endorse Republican Senator Mike Rounds or independent Brian Bangs. Firefighters battling wildfires near Ely are also dealing with dangerous conditions on the ground. Acting Forest Supervisor Drew Stroberg says the forest presents unique challenges.
10: When we have these fire-burned trees, what happens is they lose that structural component of their roots. So they burn their roots out, and then they can just literally blow over. So that is a huge concern for firefighters. That's a little different than what a lot of our firefighters are used to.
9: Hundreds of miles of fire line remain uncontained. It's 72 degrees in Fargo. 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
9: 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Nearly 300 bicyclists from across the country will roll into the Detroit Lakes area next week as Bicycling Around Minnesota, or BAM, begins its 2026 tour. Cyclists will ride between 50 and 65 miles each day, taking in the region's lakes, landscapes, and communities. This year's Heart of the Lakes tour begins and ends in Detroit Lakes, with overnight stops in Fergus Falls and Pyrum. Cyclists will ride between 50 and 65 miles each day. The tour begins August 12th, with campers staying at the Becker County Fairgrounds in Detroit Lakes before returning on Sunday, August 16th. Founded in 2006, Bicycling Around Minnesota showcases Minnesota's diverse landscapes through a fully supported bicycle tour, with proceeds benefiting the Bicycle Alliance of Minnesota. That's a nonprofit that promotes bicycling across the state. And checking your forecast for the rest of today, mostly sunny skies, high of 83 degrees, west-southwest winds 7 to 11 miles an hour. Tonight, mostly clear, low down to 60, south winds 8 to 11. Tomorrow, mostly sunny, high of 90. And looking ahead at Friday, mostly sunny, high of 82. Right now, 72 degrees in Fargo under mostly sunny skies. I'm Darren Selvig, News Radio KFGO.
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25: We were good, we were gold. 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
1: It Takes Two, Amy Eiler, JJ Gordon. Every now and then I get an email from someone saying, hey, listen, we're wondering, we've got this cool event coming up. Would you be willing to talk about it on the radio? And I was like, heck yes, I absolutely would. Carrie, welcome to KFGO. Thank you so much for the email. Let's get right into it. You tell the listeners what you told me.
2: Okay. Well, thanks for having us. I teach out at Dilworth Glen and Felton Middle School, and we have a lot of sweet corn that is going to be ready here officially on Saturday. And we'd like to get the word out to the community that y'all can come out, pick as much corn as you want. There's a free will donation box if you wish. It'll any of those will go to support our DGF FFA and DGF student conservation crew. So we just want to kind of bring the community together for a good cause, but also we have a lot of corn that we need to utilize.
1: And can you tell me a little bit? I had never heard of a conservation crew as part of like a high school. Can you? Is it a club? Is it a class? Can you elaborate on that a little bit?
2: Absolutely. Conservation Minnesota supports conservation clubs throughout the state. So while we're not technically a school-sponsored activity, me being located here, I'm sponsored through Conservation Minnesota, and we have a conservation crew. And what it is, it's a student-led group of middle school students and high school leaders. And what we do is we think of a project towards the fall, and then we implement that project as we go throughout and, you know, learn about it. So like what we did this last year, it was our first year of conservation crew. Our main thing was restoring the prairie. We have some acreage out here that we have restored back to native prairie. It's going to be an educational space. But the students, what they did is they learned how to prepare the seeds for cold stratification. In the fall, they harvested the seeds because we have a little strip of native prairie provided guidance, huge guidance from United Prairie Foundation. And what the kids do is we planted the seeds, we got the seedlings going and we planted them. And one of the main things we did this summer is those kids worked so hard. We installed 11 pocket prairies throughout the community. And so what we're teaching the kids is kind of hands-on conservation, but more importantly, have been looking for ways that we teach the kids about issues such as the pocket prairies, our way of trying to combat climate change. Kids very often, they feel powerless, like, oh, great, you just told us all this depressing stuff about climate change, and then move on. But we need to take that information and show them there's something you can do about it. Native prairies sequester carbon.
3: And when we pull down carbon out of the atmosphere, that helps with this whole, you know, climate, global warming, greenhouse effects. And so not only that, it brings back biodiversity and it also filters water. And we only have about 2% of native prairies left in the United States. But where we live, all of it was this native prairie. So we've put some back into the farmland that we had out there, back into native prairie, but it's all student-directed. So that's what the conservation crew does. I know this next year they want to keep working with the prairie, but maybe add on reducing our footprint with plastic waste. So it's those kinds of hands-on activities. It's the little things. It's like thinking globally and acting locally. And so that's kind of what the conservation crew is all about.
1: And very cool. John DeVries from the United Prairie Foundation is on the line with us. John, I imagine getting in front of kids, getting them excited about restoring the prairie, that's got to be a great part of your mission.
4: Right, exactly. And through our mission of United Prairie Foundation, we're in our 22nd year of operation. And what our staff has noticed is the lack of knowledge about the ecosystem that we live in. Like Kerry mentioned, we're in a prairie Red River Valley ecosystem. So with the Minnesota Board of Water and Soil Conservation, Wildlife Forever, DGF Rebels, and United Prairie Foundation, we've launched an educational Prairie Trail program at the school, which is a 5th through 12th grade program of engaging the students in prairie, different prairie lessons. And so with the start of this, Kerry was the driver of this whole program with her class. We grow a lot of plants through her. She started the conservation crew, which is, like she said, they've launched. They're the real leaders of this program. And the whole concept is to be able to be coexisting with agriculture, because agriculture is what drives our economies in our area. We live in a very agricultural dominated world, and we got to be partners with them. So this particular project at DGF has a new road installed that goes out to the location that Kerry was mentioning, the ag field that's been converted to prairie, but it's a joint project. It's the prairie and FFA. So the project is to educate people about the prairie and to further the partnership with agriculture and the prairie. So Bear Crop Science came on board to help work with the FFA. And this is corporate Bear Crop Science. It's really cool because it's a research center in Glendon. And Travis with Bear Crop Science has come on board to manage the FFA, but not only manage it, but work with the FFA to bring these students into production agriculture, which will be seeding, crop rotations, harvest, and managing grasslands. But a big part of what we're doing there is to engage the community, just like what Kerry said. And we are going to be, for the future, growing a rather large sweet corn patch back there. And we want it all eaten. Right, Kerry? We want every cob
3: yes.
4: in this thing.
3: Please, taken. We do.
4: Right. So that's a huge thing. We want people back there. We got a brand new road going back to this, and that was funded by other organizations. Kerry might know them right off deal. And then we've installed a trail through our prairie planting that is taken from our 5th through 12th grade lesson plan, and it has 8 signs through it that just the public can walk the prairie back there and grab some knowledge about our local ecosystem and what it is. The signs were all developed by United Prairie staff. They're really cool, interactive, but it's really merging the both, right, Kerry? Like the sweet corn. We have 2 acres of sweet corn. People can come out there, harvest it, freeze it for their winter. Let's use the corn. Well, I doubt we'll ever run out of it this year. It's going to be ready starting this weekend. So they can come and take lots. Our best thing would be to put the sold out sign up, but I don't know if that's possible.
1: In fact,
3: there's a lot of corn.
1: Just yep. We're up against the clock, but remind us where people can go, how, like, what they need to do if they need to bring 5 gallon buckets. Let's talk about this You Pick Corn opportunity.
3: All right, so you're going to head out to Glendon, and at the high school, middle school area on the west side is a parking lot. You will see signs. I'm going to put those up Friday night because we're opening Saturday. The signs will direct you out to the field, and it's on the far west side of our property, and it's the southern corn patch. There'll be a sign there ready to go. You can pull off your husks and put it in the pile if you want, and then it's just grab and go. So, again, it's out in Glendon at the high school. Go to the student parking lot, look for the signs, and it'll get you there.
1: And what time do you kick off?
3: 11 o'clock on Saturday.
1: 11 o'clock on Saturday. Hey, thank you both so much. And if you missed a part of this, we're going to get a podcast at kfgo.com so that you can get out there and do some You Pick Corn and find out about the cool things going on between Dilworth, Glendon, Felton, what Carrie's doing out there, and, of course, the United Prairie Foundation. Carrie, school's right around the corner, so I'm sure you've got a lot to do beyond just the corn. So thank you both for your time today.
3: Thank you. Appreciate it.
4: Right. Thank you.
0: Judging by the smile that's real. It's also a Wishlist Wednesday. That's coming up next on KFGO.
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0: It's Wishlist Wednesday. Jill Christopher from the Ronald McDonald House Charities of the Red River Valley is back in studio. Welcome back.
11: Hey, thanks for having me. Good to be back.
0: We have a special listener today, too.
11: We do. Hey, Cooper.
0: Hi, Cooper.
1: Sup, Coop. Sup, Coop.
0: Do people call him Coop?
11: I don't know. They do now.
0: They do now. Yep. JJ does. JJ, I like it.
1: I think it's a good Cooper. It's a good nickname for someone named Cooper.
11: Yeah. I'll ask him later if he... Okay.
0: If he likes that.
11: If he likes it. Yeah.
0: Super okay. Duper Cooper.
1: Is
0: super
1: he
0: duper.
1: Old enough to know the show Hanging with Mr. Cooper?
11: I know. He's
1: from
11: only
1: TGIF?
11: Seven.
1: No?
11: He's only seven.
1: Maybe we could introduce him to that.
11: Okay, maybe.
1: Yeah. I don't know. Are people still talking about Hanging with Mr. Cooper? That was a big show.
11: He does. There is a movie he watches. Oh, shoot. It's an old one, and you'd know it.
1: That's got the character named Cooper?
11: No. I don't know.
1: Does he know about D.B. Cooper?
11: I don't think so.
1: They haven't found that treasure yet.
11: No, I don't think so. We'll have some things to talk about this afternoon.
0: So many Coopers to talk about this afternoon. Okay, yeah. Wishlist Wednesday, where we find out what's going on at the Ronald McDonald House and maybe how we can be a part of your mission and help your mission. What is on your wish list this
11: so
0: month?
11: It's a busy, busy summer. Yeah. We are full up at the Ronald McDonald House, and so we're going through a lot of things. Disposable coffee cups would be great. We're running really low on those. Toilet wand, the Clorox toilet wand refills, helping people keep their toilets clean. I love it.
1: I think I just saw those on sale over at Costco.
11: They are on sale at Costco.
1: So
11: right
1: now's the time. Go pick them up.
0: Nice.
11: You can get those disposable cups at Costco too.
1: Look at that.
11: You know.
1: And then it's right there. Like it's barely in your backseat.
11: I know.
0: I mean,
11: I know. We're right there.
0: Let's be honest about the coffee situation. You're always going to accept K-cups, disposable coffee.
11: Always.
0: Creamers.
11: Yep.
0: Shelf-stable creamer is even better so it can sit out.
11: Yes.
0: But, like, all of those things are always needed because just, like,
11: absolutely,
0: people are living there. They get up. They have a cup of coffee. They're usually running out the door to get back to the hospital. That's an important part.
11: Yeah. It's right by the elevator there. I mean, they walk right by it on their way to the front door, on their way back. We go through a ton of it.
0: Yep. So coffee never turned away.
11: No. And the last thing on our wish list this week is laundry pods, the high efficiency.
1: Gotcha.
11: Or the fragrance free pods for laundry, because we're doing a ton of laundry this summer because we've been full for weeks. So,
0: well, and the summer gets busier, I imagine, because some of those kiddos who are there with their family, they're off of school, so they can actually be with them.
11: Yeah, we do. We have more people in the house in the summer because, you know, your siblings can be there more because they don't have to be home for school. The whole family can be together a lot more. So we tend to be a little bit busier in the summer, which has led to some fun stuff. We've had, you know, some bounce house parties and some outdoor, we call them block parties, movie nights, and just a lot of fun stuff happening over at the house.
0: I love that.
11: Keeping it fun for all the kids.
0: Okay, so tell us, are there any opportunities to come and help with food? Is there any opportunity to come help in the kitchen?
11: Always, yeah. So we have three different meal opportunities a day. So we do baking typically in the morning. A la carte, which is our grab-and-go prep food. So that might be like breakfast burritos or yogurt parfaits, or you're prepping stuff that they can take with them when they're caught. You know, they can grab a yogurt parfait and a coffee. And then our evening meal, we prep on site. So maybe you want to grill some hamburgers or make some lasagna or something like that, the evening meal. So we're always looking for people, especially on the weekends. In the summer is super open.
0: So. See, that's so funny because this is a very coveted volunteer opportunity. Like, people want to do this because it is so fun. It's fun to be in the house. It's a fun activity to get together. Like, obviously we all love cooking and being in the kitchen together. And so this volunteer opportunity is so fun.
11: It is really fun.
0: And you actually have openings right now.
11: We do. Yeah. If you were around on the weekend and would be willing to cook, we'd be super grateful because we're full and we're eating a lot of leftovers on the weekends because we're not getting all those meal prep. But, I mean, and we're wide open. You could do, you know, hamburgers and brats are super fun, or making salads or sandwiches. There's all sorts of opportunities. So you can do it with your coworkers or do it with your family. We've even had like daycare groups, like a nanny with some of their kids coming in and doing some of that stuff. So there's lots of
0: that's
11: fun stuff.
0: Fun.
1: Yeah. Hey, so baseball season has ended for a lot of people.
11: It has.
1: And school is a couple weeks away.
11: Yeah.
1: Sounds like a great time to have a lemonade stand. Are you still doing your lemonade stands?
11: Yeah, you can still sign up and do your lemonade stands. We've had some really awesome ones this summer. So shout out to all those kids that are putting up lemonade stands for us. They've been raising lots of money and doing a lot of good stuff. But yeah, we will give you a starter kit. We'll help you figure out how to run it. We got some cups and lemonade and get you started at least.
1: Should we do one?
0: I love it.
1: You and me?
0: We should.
1: Yeah.
0: Yeah,
1: let's do one. Let's do one in the KFGO parking lot.
0: That's a good idea.
11: That would be super fun.
1: Have you ever
11: seen the lemonade?
1: Oh, of course.
11: Yeah, awesome.
1: We have a lemonade stand that someone built for us, like a legit amazing stand.
11: I think, did this get used a few years ago at the fireworks place?
1: It did.
11: Yeah.
1: Also,
11: I've seen it. Yep.
1: Yeah, we were part of it one time. It's great.
11: It's awesome, right? Yeah, it's super great.
0: What are we saying? Let's set it up. I've got a couple of kids to work it.
1: Perfect.
0: Yeah.
1: I love that.
0: They're available. Yeah.
1: And like I said, baseball's done. School hasn't started yet. They need something to keep them out of trouble.
0: I know.
11: I'm well aware of this fact and enjoying these few weeks here with no baseball
0: I am also well aware of that. And we already ended up in the walk-in clinic. Everyone's fine last night. So then today has to be a take it easy, go to the library day.
11: Yeah. That sounds like a great day. Okay.
0: So today is a library day for my kids. So we are really trying to fill the calendar.
11: I like it.
0: You know what I mean?
11: Yeah, absolutely.
0: You know how it is.
11: Yep.
0: Yep. Mm-hmm. We just got a couple more weeks left. We can power through. We can do anything. We can do this.
11: It's almost there. We're almost there.
0: The Ronald McDonald House right over there by the Big Sanford. You can't miss their big, beautiful house as well. If you want to be a part of it, they need disposable coffee cups, the toilet bowl wand, the disposable ones.
11: The Clorox ones,
0: The Clorox ones. And what was the last one you said?
11: Laundry pods.
0: For high-efficiency washers and fragrance-free.
11: Yep, that'd be preferred.
0: There you go. And sign up for one of those volunteer opportunities.
11: Check out our website, rmhcfargo.org.
0: Easy as that. Thanks, Jill. Appreciate it.
11: Thank you.
0: Taking a peek at Wall Street, everything is mixed. The S&P is up 2. The Dow is up 428, and the NASDAQ is down 108. Sarah Heinrich, how are those egg markets looking?
2: Corn and beans continue the trend in the red. September corn down a nickel and a quarter at 437. December at 460, down a nickel and a quarter. September soybeans down 2 and a quarter at 1156. New crop November at 1175, down 2 and 3 quarters. Spring wheat for September up a nickel at 690. December at 714, a nickel higher. September feeder cattle up 290 at 349.05. October live cattle at 229.95. That's up $2 and a nickel. October lean hogs are down $1.45 at $82.90. 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

0: on Todd Blanche's attorney general nomination. He cleared the Senate committee hurdle yesterday. Blanche asked by reporters about U.S. Attorney Jeanine Pirro's decision for the Justice Department to drop vandalism charges against Olympian David Hearn, something President Trump questioned and signaled Pirro's position could be in jeopardy. Blanche says Pirro is doing a great job in D.C.
1: Again, I don't want the message to be because President Trump expressed appropriate frustration at the damage done to the reflecting pool, that Judge Pirro is not, and not only Judge Pirro, her prosecutors are not working every day to combat violent crime and to make this city safe. So
0: ABC News projects progressive Dr. Abdul Al-Sayed will win the Democratic Senate race in Michigan against moderate Representative Haley Stevens, the winner taking on GOP Representative Mike Rogers in November's general election. On Wall Street, stocks are mixed. This is ABC News. Another foodborne illness has forced changes to the menu at a major fast food chain.
2: First, it was cyclosporiasis linked to lettuce at Taco Bell. Now, Chipotle Mexican Grill has removed jalapenos from its restaurants nationwide after a salmonella outbreak in Minnesota sickened more than 100 people. Investigations are going on in other states where the peppers might have been distributed.
0: ABC's Jim Ryan. New Jersey officials say with their latest lawsuit, they're taking a stand for drivers behind two-day Amazon deliveries, accusing the online retailer of keeping wages low and conditions poor.
3: Those drivers show up in Amazon vans wearing Amazon vests, carrying boxes with the Amazon logo. But most of them don't actually work for Amazon. They work for small contractors, which the company calls delivery service partners. But the lawsuit claims those partners are entirely dependent on Amazon to survive and claims the company uses that power to control their routes.
0: ABC's Morgan Norwood. I'm Michelle Franzen. ABC News.
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9: It's mostly sunny in Fargo, 74 degrees. For KFGO News, I'm Darren Selvig. Permanent flood protection for nearly 260,000 Red River Valley residents is on track for next spring. Crews with the FM Area Diversion Project recently rerouted the Cheyenne River over a new aqueduct joining the Maple River. Both now flow directly over the main diversion channel as the project heads towards its spring 2027 completion target. Metro Flood Diversion Authority Executive Director Jason Benson says getting both rivers into the aqueducts is a major goal for area safety.
10: The Cheyenne River Aqueduct is really the last piece that's needed from a flood control standpoint. The Corps of Engineers is still finishing up some work on the southern embankment, building the earthen dam. But about 2 months from now, we expect that this project will be nearing its completion and ready to be operated next spring, if necessary, for a spring flood in 2027.
9: Engineers say excavation through the abandoned riverbed at the Cheyenne site will begin soon. A 55-year-old Dickinson man is dead following a motorcycle rollover in Stark County. The North Dakota State Patrol says the driver was traveling west on Old Highway 10 near Taylor Tuesday evening when his motorcycle left the road. Troopers say he overcorrected, causing the Harley-Davidson to travel into the ditch and roll, throwing him from the cycle. The man was taken to CHI St. Alexis Medical Center in Dickinson, where he died from his injuries. Authorities say he was not wearing a helmet. A Minnesota governor debate focused on agriculture was held at Farm Fest today. Democratic Senator Amy Klobuchar says she'd like to make sure rural counties are properly funded.
11: One thing that I'm going to do is make sure that the local government aid is there, the county program aid, ag to school credits that matter a lot for our rural schools, property tax credits for things like the buffer acres.
9: Republican-endorsed candidate Ken

0: Kendall Qualls believes the state needs permitting reform.
1: You have probably the most tons of variability, things that are outside your control in farming. You don't need the state being another challenge, another barrier.
0: Primary election day is on Tuesday. And MyPillow founder Mike Lindell is stepping down as the company's CEO to focus full-time on his campaign for Minnesota governor. The company announced Tuesday that Lindell has also reduced his ownership stake to a minority position, although he will remain on its board of directors. Lindell says he's putting his campaign ahead of business as he seeks the Republican nomination. Former MyPillow board member James Furlong's been named the company's new CEO. Lindell's campaign has recently drawn scrutiny over residency questions and allegations of campaign finance violations, both of which he has denied. And in your forecast now from the KFGO Weather Center for the rest of today, mostly sunny, high of 83 degrees, west-southwest wind 7 to 11 miles an hour. Tonight, mostly clear, low of 60, and tomorrow, mostly sunny. We're expecting a high of 90 tomorrow with south-southwest winds 11 to 16 miles an hour and could be gusty as high as 28 miles an hour tomorrow. Right now, it's mostly sunny, 75 degrees in the FM area. I'm Darren Selvig, News Radio KFGO.
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0: We're getting requests for adding dirty sodas to our lemonade stand. We could probably work that in, don't you think?
1: Well, you were just talking about you've got a soda stream. We'll bring the soda stream out and we'll get some carbonated beverage.
0: For a limited time.
1: Yeah.
0: Like, we'll just, yeah, we for sure have some Diet Coke.
1: Diet Coke? I mean, let's face it. You and I are...
0: Bubblers.
1: At this point, we're talking about starting a lemonade stand, but by the time it's up and running, it's like, welcome to the A&J bar. Now serving food.
0: You never know what we're going to have. 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They also have a 2027 North Dakota Scenic Calendar that you can get in on. And now they have a unique brand new bi-monthly newsletter that is going to give you some fascinating articles all about North Dakota, some nostalgic throwbacks, unique North Dakota stories, fun facts, hidden gems, so much more at NorthDakotaMagazine.com.
1: They also have a recipe this month for the best deviled eggs. 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

0: 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Coming up at 1 o'clock, it's Mr. Fix-It. Tim Noteboom is going to be taking your home maintenance and home repair questions. Someone said there's no such thing as good deviled eggs. Okay, that's an opinion, I guess. Don't yuck our yum.
1: Could you have a whole meal of biblical things? Could you have deviled eggs, angel food cake? I can't think of anything else, but just call them like sloppy Joseph and the technicolored buns. I don't know. Could you like come up with a whole biblical theme for a meal? Probably. Bloody Marys.
0: Yeah.
1: Hot cross buns.
0: I don't think that.
1: I've pretty much almost put a meal together at this point.
0: Is that, what did you call it? A religious meal?
1: Like a biblical themed meal.
0: Biblical themed meal. Yeah. Seems a little sacrilegious, but.
1: Devil's food cake. You got angel food as well, so why not do devil's and angel food cake?
0: Is devil's food cake like a chocolate?
1: Yeah.
0: Okay.
1: It's funny because there's no chocolate in deviled eggs. Why do they call them deviled? I don't know,
0: but I love deviled eggs.
1: I wasn't there when they started them.
0: You hate them, I know.
1: It's just, no. Okay, let's be specific.
0: I hate
1: the traditional style of deviled eggs, but I love the deviled eggs where, you know, like I've used avocado instead of mayo with it, and those are delicious.
0: Those are not real.
1: You don't consider those?
0: Eggs.
1: Why not? I still use paprika on it. Okay. Now I know where you're coming from.
0: I mean, I support the use of more avocados, as we know.
1: Yeah.
0: I've been eating like an avocado a day for quite some time now.
1: Hey, let's talk about our lunches real quick. Amy has this amazing lunch of
0: it's not amazing.
1: Garden fresh vegetables. No. There's an avocado in there. There's some sweet potato. I've got a bunch of leftover pizza.
0: I mean,
1: and a whole gallon of pink lemonade.
0: I was embarrassed at my lunch choice because it was like grab whatever's available in the kitchen as you walk out the door, and clearly we're having a very ingredient only family house, you know, like you know how they say like you have a snack house or an ingredient house.
1: Yeah,
0: what do they call them? Do you know what I'm talking about?
1: I know. I've heard this referred to as well. Snack house versus an ingredient house.
0: Yeah. And so we're clearly having an ingredient house. So I was like, oh, we made sweet potatoes last night. I'll grab a sweet potato. And I was like, oh, I'm going to grab an avocado. And then I'm like, oh, there are these garden fresh tomatoes that I have on my counter. I'm going to grab those. And then I'm like, oh, I'm going to grab some cottage cheese. And then that was my lunch. That is not an actual lunch.
1: It's a lunch.
0: It's not really
1: it's a
0: lunch.
1: It would look like a great lunch.
0: It was a lunch. It wasn't like a...
1: I had a bag of Fritos and then some Diet Coke, pink lemonade, and then two different types of leftover pizza that was best probably 3 days ago at best.
0: You didn't even drink the pink lemonade eat the chips.
1: I didn't get to... Well, now they're my after snack.
0: So you didn't really... It wasn't really your lunch.
1: Well, I was too busy eating. And then I almost choked to death twice. And I noticed you didn't even bother getting up
0: when I was choking. What was I
1: going to do? I don't know. Slap my back? Give me the Heimlich maneuver? Try and dislodge whatever it was that was choking me?
0: You looked to be fine. It wasn't that you couldn't breathe.
1: There is no way. I bet if we looked at the footage, my face was beet red while I was trying to bring air back into my lungs.
0: I thought the break room was too bright, so I was wearing my sunglasses, so I probably didn't even notice how red you were.
1: Yeah, James Dean, sitting over there pretending like you're too cool for school.
0: You were fine.
1: Yeah.
0: You just had something go down, because you kept trying to talk through it.
1: Which
0: gave me the sign that you were fine and you wanted me to ignore it.
1: Let me tell you about the things that we do as human beings that are ridiculous. Number one, when we're choking and you're going, I'm fine. You're not fine, but why are you trying to vocalize that? Secondly, I'm awake. When you're clearly not awake, you've fallen asleep, but then you wake up and then you tell everyone that you're not asleep. Why? Why are we trying to convince other people of something that is so obvious?
0: You tell me. Those are things that you have done in the last 24 hours, not me.
1: Because I'm a regular everyday Joe.
0: So, I mean, you're the one who tried to talk through your choking fit and you were like, I'm fine.
1: Mm-hmm.
0: Because I think I did ask, are you okay?
1: And what did I say?
0: Yes.
1: Fine. Then fine. I'm okay. But at that point, we need to start judging from how we look.
0: Whether or not
1: we are fine.
0: You looked fine.
1: You're good. You weren't doing the international sign for choking, which is holding your own throat.
0: Right.
1: Yeah.
0: See, I didn't need to do it. Also, I don't know what I would do. I'd probably just start slapping your back really hard.
1: Hey, we had some people in our building who are trained for CPR. And you know that I can't stand an ordinary day. So what I'd like to do is I think I should fake that I need CPR just to see if they rush up to do it now that they've been trained in it. Because they've been telling everybody about how they're CPR certified now. They're really gloating about it.
0: There's at least two.
1: Yeah. There's a third now, apparently, who went to take the class. And so not only that, but like I'm like, all three of you have offices upstairs. Why aren't you getting... You should be asking someone in each part of the building to be... But that's not the point. The point is, I want to know if any of them are going to jump at the chance, try and save a life.
0: That's only you that would take a CPR class and then look for a reason to use it at all times.
1: No, I'm always ready.
0: No, you'd be
1: I'm
0: like,
1: ready.
0: I should set up a situation in which someone needs me.
1: Listen, do I love being asked when I sit in an exit row of a plane, are you willing and able to help? Be like, yes, I am willing to be a hero. Yes, I am.
0: Yeah.
1: I am fully prepared to be a hero.
0: Remember the one day where you're like, I think I could deliver a baby. Like,
1: yeah,
0: you have.
1: I'm not the first choice. I'm not saying
0: grandiose thoughts.
1: I'm not saying that someone should call me and be like, hey, I'm due in a couple of weeks. Would you be my midwife? No, I'm not saying that. I'm saying in a situation. In fact, here's the situation. I'm on a ferry boat. Okay. And the ferry boat is between two points and it's 45 minutes in either direction. And this isn't going to happen. And guess what? There's nobody else on because it's Thanksgiving afternoon.
0: What?
1: And it's me and two other people, and they don't speak English. They don't understand what's going on. One is a teenager. Another one,
0: what?
1: The other one has a hook hand, which is not someone you want delivering your baby. And they look at me, and I'm like, I am prepared. I'm ready. Can we get some warm water and towels, please?
0: Stop.
1: And if they're like, no warm water and towels, I am taking my shirt off.
0: Stop.
1: To utilize the shirt.
0: The fact that you could just come up with this scene.
1: And look at me and I'm like, I am prepared. I'm ready. Can we get some warm water and towels, please?
0: Stop.
1: And if they're like, no warm water and towels, I am taking my shirt off.
0: Stop.
1: To utilize the shirt.
0: The fact that you could just come up with this scene.
1: And towels. I am taking my shirt off.
0: Stop.
1: To utilize the shirt.
0: The fact that you could just come up with this scene.
1: And one is a teenager. Another one.
0: What?
1: The other one has a hook hand, which is not someone you want delivering your baby. And they look at me and I'm like, I am prepared. I'm ready. Can we get some warm water and towels, please?
0: Stop.
1: And if they're like, no warm water and towels, I am taking my shirt off.
0: Stop.
1: To utilize the shirt.
0: The fact that you could just come up with this scene.
1: And one is a teenager. Another one.
0: What?
1: The other one has a hook hand, which is not someone you want delivering your baby. And they look at me and I'm like, I am prepared. I'm ready. Can we get some warm water and towels, please?
0: Stop.
1: And if they're like, no warm water and towels, I am taking my shirt off.
0: Stop.
1: To utilize the shirt.
0: The fact that you could just come up with this scene.
1: And I'm ready. Can we get some warm water and towels, please?
0: Stop.
1: And if they're like, no warm water and towels, I am taking my shirt off.
0: Stop.
1: To utilize the shirt.
0: The fact that you could just come up with this scene.
1: And one is a teenager. Another one.
0: What?
1: The other one has a hook hand, which is not someone you want delivering your baby. And they look at me and I'm like, I am prepared. I'm ready. Can we get some warm water and towels, please?
0: Stop.
1: And if they're like, no warm water and towels, I am taking my shirt off.
0: Stop.
1: To utilize the shirt.
0: The fact that you could just come up with this scene.
1: And one is a teenager. Another one.
0: What?
1: The other one has a hook hand, which is not someone you want delivering your baby. And they look at me and I'm like, I am prepared. I'm ready. Can we get some warm water and towels, please?
0: Stop.
1: And if they're like, no warm water and towels, I am taking my shirt off.
0: Stop.
1: To utilize the shirt.
0: The fact that you could just come up with this scene.
1: And
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2: We've got a mix in the grain and oil seed sector, too. In corn futures, the new crop December down 5.5 at 460. November soybeans down 4.25, 1173.5. Despite strong demand data and fresh soybean sales to China, traders appear to be ignoring falling crop ratings with so much rain falling at the end of July and the start of August. Rain is in the forecast for the next week for Iowa, Missouri, Indiana, Wisconsin, Minnesota, and Ohio. We are trending higher in Minneapolis spring wheat futures. September up 2.75, 687.25. December at 7.11.75. That's up 2.5 cents. Livestock at the Merck cattle futures trending higher. October live cattle up $1.77 at $229.67. Feeder cattle September up $2.42 at $348.57. Lean hog futures October down $1.40 at $82.95. In farm news, a top USDA official says investigations into possible anti-competitive practices among agricultural input manufacturers could lead to formal action soon. Deputy Secretary of Agriculture Stephen Vaden telling attendees at the International Sweetener Symposium that the time for action is coming. The average retail price of most fertilizers continued to fall in the final week of July, but three of the eight nutrients tracked by DTN were higher than the previous month. There's another looming situation that farmers need to be aware of when it comes to their input costs. Corey Rosenbusch, president and CEO of the Fertilizer Institute, says it's sulfur prices. Sulfur is a key raw material for manufacturing phosphate fertilizer, and he says we saw sulfur trading as high as $1,300 a metric ton from the Gulf near Houston recently. Sulfur normally sells for about $100 a metric ton, but demand is driving prices higher, mainly being sought by the Chinese for their mining operations. We'll have today's closing markets coming up next hour. 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I'm Rusty Halverson for the Mighty 790 and 104.7 KFGO.
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1: Can I ask you a question, an honest question?
0: You can.
1: Do you get frustrated when an organization uses AI to create a flyer for an event?
0: I don't want to talk about it, actually. I don't want to talk about it because I'm going to make enemies.
1: Well, okay, so this is my question.
0: I already made an enemy in this building with this conversation.
1: You really did. But my question is this. What about organizations that are already strapped for people and talent and skills, and this has allowed, it's opened a door for them that previously was closed?
0: It's funny you bring this up, because I saw one yesterday, and at the top of it, it said, made with AI.
1: Okay.
0: So when I looked at it, I was like, oh, this is made with AI. But then I saw at the top of it, they put a bubble at the top of the flyer that said made with AI. And that felt different to me.
1: Like that they were owning up to it?
0: Yeah, that they're just like, hey, we don't have anybody that can do graphic design in our organization. We have very few volunteers. We're doing the most with the least.
1: Yeah.
0: And so we made this with AI, and we're just going to put on the poster that we made it with AI. And for whatever reason, that felt different to me, and I was better with it. I don't know.
1: Is it the same thing of like when you see like hashtag ad or paid for, you know?
0: Yeah.
1: Like,
0: okay, thanks.
1: Right.
0: We're transparency. Love a little bit of transparency. Now, with the like invention of, and I know real graphic designers are going to completely disagree with me, but I just think like with the invention of all these other tools like Canva, that it's like you kind of can make something on your own-ish without it looking like AI.
1: 90% of the work. I mean, Canva has essentially generic flyers that you can put your own information into.
0: Right.
1: Now, I haven't seen it used in this way, but I would imagine this is great. If I told AI what I want something to look like in my mind, and then I can send it to a graphic designer. Did you ever do something where like you sketched it out on a piece of paper and then you sent it to someone to be like, this is kind of what I'm looking for. It's a sun, you know, it's a sun, but it's wearing sunglasses.
0: Yes.
1: You know, to me, like that's part of the using AI as a tool to create AI image generation, I should say specifically.
0: Just kind of a bummer that it's still so bad that you can recognize it from 3 miles away.
1: Do you know what it's causing problems with? Is that in like Google, when you look for an image and then you click on it and says, hey, similar images. So many of them are the same that you're not finding other flyers for a church potluck. You're seeing flyers for all sorts of stuff that just happens to have similar imagery because that's what's commonly placed.
0: Interesting.
1: Yeah.
0: This is It Takes Two, Amy Eiler, J.J. Gordon here on the Mighty 790 KFGO. We've got Mr. Fix-It coming up at 1 o'clock, so get your home maintenance and home repair questions ready for Tim Noteboom.

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2: Mostly sunny skies, 76 degrees in Fargo-Moorhead. I'm Darren Selvig, KFGO News. A historic moment for the FM area diversion project. Water is now flowing through the new Cheyenne River Aqueduct, joining the Maple River, which was routed through its aqueduct earlier this year. Their purpose is to carry two rivers over the stormwater channel portion of the diversion project, keeping the entire project on target for permanent flood protection by spring of next year. Channel maker Katrina Nyberg with ASN Contractors explains how crews finally connected the natural river to the aqueduct.
3: We had to first dig the engineered channel, except for the portions that connect directly with the river. Once that was all done and stabilized, we could come out and basically pull out the dirt plugs, allowing the water to start flowing into the engineered channel.
2: The aqueducts also feature massive lift gates to control water flow during flood operations. Governor Kelly Armstrong's executive order banning the sales of kratom in North Dakota goes into effect this evening, and law enforcement's been busy getting ready to enforce the new rule. The governor banned the substance commonly found in vape shops and gas stations on Monday. Starting at 5 this evening, anyone caught possessing, selling, distributing, manufacturing, or purchasing a kratom product can be charged. Penalties could include a $1,000 fine. Multiple infractions could result in a misdemeanor. Cass County Sheriff Jesse Johnner encourages anybody with questions to call the sheriff's office. Minnesota health officials say jalapenos served at several Mexican-style restaurants, including Chipotle, appear to be the source of a statewide salmonella outbreak.
4: According to the Minnesota Department of Health, at least 110 people statewide have been sickened. MDH investigators trace many of the illnesses to meals eaten between mid-June and mid-July, and laboratory testing linked the cases. 19 people have been hospitalized, but no deaths have been reported. Chipotle says it has replaced the jalapenos used at affected restaurants with peppers from a different grower while the investigation continues.
2: Reporter Tasha Radel. The Minnesota Department of Education is recognizing 97 Minnesota schools and 9 school districts for fostering positive learning environments. The schools were honored for implementing positive behavioral interventions and supports, or PBIS, an evidence-based framework that encourages positive behavior while supporting students' social and emotional well-being. State education leaders say the programs helped improve student achievement, boost student engagement, and reduce disciplinary incidents in schools across Minnesota. It's mostly sunny, 76 degrees. 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
2: Checking KFGO News Time, it's 12:33. In Washington, the Senate is expected to start taking up the new farm bill tomorrow. There's a provision included for year-round sales of E15 fuel. Brian Werner is executive director of Minnesota Biofuels and said this morning at FarmFest,
6: "For Minnesota, that would be really significant because permanent year-round E15 would give our 556 fuel retailers that currently offer E15 more certainty by removing confusing, outdated seasonal restrictions that limit access during the months when families are driving the most."
2: The House has already passed the farm bill in Washington. The current extension of the 2018 farm bill expires at the end of September. Your forecast now from the KFGO Weather Center for the rest of today, mostly sunny skies, high of 83 degrees with west-southwest winds, 7 to 11 miles an hour. Tonight's going to be mostly clear, our low reaching 60 degrees. Tomorrow, mostly sunny, warmer tomorrow, a high of 90 with winds gusting as high as 28 miles an hour. Right now in Fargo-Moorhead, it's 77 degrees. I'm Darren Selvig, News Radio KFGO.
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8: Ted Lasso is back on the small screen today. The first episode of season 4 is out on Apple TV, with the rest of the episodes releasing weekly. This season follows Jason Sudeikis' Ted as he coaches a women's soccer team.
9: Thanks for having me. This is always a really weird time of year for me.
8: Bowen Yang is heading to the stage to join the cast of Oh Mary. The former SNL star will make his debut as Mary Todd Lincoln on September 15th. The comedy play reimagines the former First Lady as a wannabe cabaret star. We're getting our first look at the next chapter in the Monster anthology. Monster, the Lizzie Borden story. Ella Beattie plays Borden, who was tried for a pair of murders in 1892. The show premieres on September 17th. And happy birthday to director James Gunn, who turns 60 today. Chuck Sievertson, ABC News.
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0: 2, Amy Eiler, JJ Gordon here on the Mighty 790 KFGO. Let's tell you about the Red River Valley Renaissance Fair that's coming up this weekend and next weekend. Just $10 admission, themed entertainment, food, artisan vendors, interactive experience, and a feast as well on the 8th and the 15th. Tickets available online, or maybe you picked some up from us last week. Maybe you picked some up. Didn't we have feast tickets?
1: We had feast tickets that we gave away, yeah. As well as maybe this would be an opportune time for us to say, text in the word fair to 35270, and we'll get some people hooked up with some Renaissance Fair tickets.
0: Is that F-A-I-R?
1: I will accept F-A-I-R, F-A-I-R-E.
0: Yeah. I know, that's what I was wondering.
1: I mean, if you F-A-R-E, any version of the word fair.
0: Really?
1: Yeah.
0: I'll accept it. Look at you being so generous today.
1: Well, that's what a person does when he wants as many people to get to the Red River Valley Renaissance Fair as possible, because you can check out things like the Falconer, which is like a falcon show, which is going to be cool. Jousting. There's magic. So much cool stuff.
0: Yes. And that feast tickets are sold separately. The menu's on their website under the feast tab. French bread starter, a whole hog with an apple in the mouth, half a chicken, corn on the cob, baked potato, pastry or tart dessert, tea, cider, water for beverages, keepsake, souvenir, plastic mug with the Red River Valley Renaissance Fair logo. And if you want your tickets, you can text in now to 35270. Text the word fair, and we're going to hook someone up with their very own tickets. But if you don't get the tickets from us, just go to the Red River Valley Fair website and you can grab tickets there. It's just a $10 admission, and it's this weekend and next weekend.
1: And definitely make sure you get out on that feast, too. The feast on the 8th and 15th, not to be missed. Those tickets are separate from your gate admission.
0: There you go. But you can get tickets from us. Text in now, 35270.
2: 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Fireworks? Animal barns? Whatever you're into, once you're in, it's on. The Minnesota State Fair, August 27th through Labor Day.

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2: Did anyone else just hear the end of that ad?
3: No, what was it? I'm sorry. Amy is kerfuffled.
2: Okay. I'm a little bit, okay, can I play it again?
3: Yeah, why not?
2: Okay, so it was an ad for the Minnesota State Bear. And then I'm going to try to get to the part that...
3: Okay. The Minnesota State Fair coming up here at the end of the month. We're going through Labor Day weekend. Amy and I are trying to figure out a day that works for us to go there, because Amy's never been, and I think she would have a great time.
2: Hold on.

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2: Oh boy.
3: See? I was like, wait, are we doing a song about marijuana? And then I was like, oh wait, are we doing a song about THC? Oh wait, we don't want. Nope. Mm. It's a song about staying THC free.
2: Yeah. Interesting.
3: Yeah. I just, but whoever, yeah, the song, I mean, who, okay.
2: Yeah. Okay. I mean,
3: someone made that up like just randomly, and it sounds like a song that they made up and were being facetious when they did
2: it. Yeah.
3: And then someone went, no, that's a bop. Let's go with that.
2: Yeah.
3: What it sounded like. Okay. Sorry.
2: I mean, it was
3: catchy.
2: Yeah. To be honest.
3: Very catchy.
2: I thought it was an artist who was maybe coming to perform there. And I was like, I don't know this person, but you know, didn't it sound like, don't forget to catch, you know, D'Lo LaRusse on Saturday.
3: Marijuana, THC.
2: Mary Jane.
3: Yeah. Oh, so you thought it was like an art. You're like, I just don't know this song.
2: I was like, this is a song.
3: This is a piece
2: of hip hop.
3: This is a new song I've never heard before. And I thought it was a commercial for marijuana.
2: Yeah.
3: I was like, wow, I don't think that we can do this.
2: Minnesota, you've really taken a swing for the fences.
3: Right. I was like, we're going to get in trouble. Then I was like, oh, wait, no. Okay. This is something completely different. Did anyone else notice that? Wait, has that played and I just haven't noticed it till now? Because that's entirely possible. Sometimes I hear things, but I don't really hear them.
2: Yeah.
3: It's like when I get home and my husband's like, is it going to rain tonight? And I'm like, I don't know. He's like, I heard you reading the forecast on the radio. And I was like, I bet you did. And I didn't internalize any of it. Oopsie. Okay, congratulations to a few of you that are scoring tickets to the Red River Valley Fair Renaissance Fair.
2: Yes.
3: If you are getting a message back from us that you scored the tickets, please write us back because we need some information. So check your text messages.
2: Yep.
3: If you do not get a text back, you did not win. So don't show up and look for tickets. If you didn't get a bounce back text confirming that you got tickets, you did not get tickets. Someone said all those other tools have incorporated AI and push it onto the user. This is in our conversation where we were talking about, hey, do you get upset when you see that people have used AI to make a poster for their event or anything like that? And I was like, yeah, when you have all these other tools available to you, Photoshop and Canva and all of these other tools, like, why do you even need AI at that point? And that is a great point. All of these tools have incorporated AI and they do push it on you.
2: It's true.
3: They're like, do you want to use AI? I'm like, I'm already using this program that's allowing me to do it. But they ask you even to use AI within those programs. You're right.
2: Mm-hmm.
3: Yes, it's everywhere. We can't get away from it. But you know, going back to the conversation that we had last week with the AI expert, I don't think that, you know, I think we all assumed AI was going to take all of these jobs. And now we've realized that AI is not, it's only as good as the person using it.
2: Right. Or what your company wants to invest into it. Because AI is like an automobile. You can get a really cheap one that leaks oil,
3: yep,
2: or you can get a high-end one. And it depends on what your company wants to invest in as a tool for those people who are utilizing it. I am not a they took our jobs type person. I think that it will be an enhancement. And I also think, just like so many other things, if we don't use it correctly, of course it's not going to work, right?
3: Yeah.
2: And I also think, too, if you think that you're outsmarting people by using AI in some way, like those people are like, oh, I used it to get the best possible flight. You know, I paid for this. But then you find out, I read a horror story online of someone said, oh, I used AI to find a flight. And it was going from Seattle to Phoenix, something like that. And it found a flight for only $118 compared to her flight on like a kayak.com, which was like $400. Well, this flight involved her taking a bus for the last chunk of it, but it didn't come out and say that. Be like, hey, we can get you from here to here on this day, leaving at this time. And she's like, that's amazing. So her flight was Seattle to Vegas, and then it was a bus trip from Vegas. And then it doesn't even tell you, hey, you're going to get from here to here. So when she finally makes it and books it, now she said, I tried to get my money back because I didn't have time to take a bus. But then all of a sudden you can't do that because you booked on a third-party website.
3: Oh, no.
2: And I feel bad, but...
3: Yeah, but beware. 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
2: Bingo.
3: And they don't always work for what you need. This is It Takes Two. Amy Eiler, JJ Gordon, congrats to those of you who are scoring Renfair tickets in our text club at 35270. Mr. Fix-It is on his way over as well. Tim Noteboom is going to be taking all your home maintenance and home repair questions, so you can get those ready in our text club as well. We'll get you caught up on some weather headlines in just a moment.

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3: Obviously a bone chiller today with a high close to 75. West-northwest wind 11 to 26, so a bit on the breezy side out there as it does become partly sunny. Overnight tonight, clear, brutally cold, down to 50. Winds south under 8 with that high overhead. And tomorrow, mostly sunny, a little bit warmer, about 82. The wind will be west-southwest at 7 to 20. Models pick up on a couple of very, very minor chances for some passing light showers here and there during...
4: That was an outdated forecast that I probably should not have played. I was like, a low down to 50. No, it's a low of 60 tonight. I caught it pretty quick.
5: Which, we are by the way, thank goodness, because I finally got out and mulched my garden.
4: Did you?
5: In August. That should have been done in June, but it's been so dang hot.
4: It's so hot. But today will be a warmer one today. Mostly sunny skies and a high of 83. Mostly clear tonight with a low of just 60. So we're warming up a little bit because tomorrow, mostly sunny skies. We're looking for a high of 90 tomorrow with the south-southwest winds 11 to 16 miles per hour. Gusting as high as 28 miles per hour tomorrow. So it'll be a windy one. On Friday, mostly sunny skies and a high of 82. For the weekend, looking pretty nice. Mostly sunny skies and a high of 85. On Saturday and mostly sunny skies on Sunday with a high of 82. Right now we have 77 degrees at the KFGO studios.
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0: I have some real feelings about this, but I will present this as just a piece of factual news.
1: But it's not factual?
0: No, this is factual. This is a factual news story, but I've got some real feelings about
1: it,
0: some opinions.
1: Okay.
0: So plans for the world's first commercial octopus farm, which was supposed to be in Spain, have been scrapped after years of public opposition and regulatory battles. The proposed $74.5 million facility would have produced 3,000 metric tons of octopus meat annually, but critics have argued confining millions of highly intelligent animals. Research on octopi have suggested that they have the basics of sentience and can feel pain, pose serious ethical and environmental concerns. So they've scrapped this almost $75 million facility that was going to be a commercial octopus farm in Spain. And my opinion is I'm glad.
1: Because
0: this is not something we should be farming.
1: And I also
0: don't think we should be overfishing it either. I mean,
1: okay. Real talk, I would be shocked if octopus became a thing that people wanted.
0: I think way more is consumed than you would imagine.
1: Really?
0: And I think specifically, we don't see it because we are not on a coast or an island.
1: Sure.
0: I think places, you know, you go down to the Caribbean. I mean, there are places that consume octopus on a regular basis. I mean, this place thought that they would average 3,000 metric tons a year.
1: What?
0: Yeah.
1: I just had never considered octopus to be a food that I wanted to consume, to be honest.
0: And I've had it several times.
1: And?
0: I've eaten it. It was delicious. I really liked what I had, but...
1: What does it taste like?
0: I think for most people, the texture is a thing that they get it, but it... I don't know. It kind of scallop-like, if you will, but firmer than a scallop.
1: Sure.
0: It takes, of course, a lot of the flavor from the things around it. It is a texture thing. So, like, you know, when you eat it, the little suckers can, you know, like...
1: It's a thing. Okay. I mean, yeah, maybe there is an appetite for it that I'm not aware of. I have no desire to add octopus into my diet, I'm going to be honest. It's something I even want to try.
0: Popular with sushi restaurants. A lot of Asian cuisines include octopus.
1: Yeah.
0: But then also, I believe this is in Spain because, Spain has octopus on menus, right? Like, and certainly in the Mediterranean, I believe it's a thing. So there's a lot of places that serve it. I mean, you wouldn't be trying to get 3,000 metric tons a year. That's 60,000 pounds?
1: Sure.
0: A year? Oh, that's a lot. Is that, or is it 600,000? Somewhere around there.
1: I mean, I don't know. I would not. I don't know. I have no desire to try it. And it does look like it's a popular food. And when I Googled it, I was like, should we eat octopus?
0: Right.
1: Lean protein, vitamin B12, iron, has a firm, meaty texture and a mild taste similar to clam or squid. You know, I'm a seafood person, but I'm not an octopus seafood person.
0: Sure.
1: Does that make sense?
0: There's another thing I've wanted to try for a long time, which is people who use squid ink when they're making pasta. And so you get this very dark, you know, almost black pasta when you eat it, and it's got this gorgeous look to it. And so I've wanted to try the squid ink pasta as well.
1: Can you buy just straight up squid ink to cook with?
0: You must. Someone is milking squids out there, probably. Yeah. Huh.
1: Yep.
0: Nutella should be watching out, because we may have fallen out of love with Nutella recently, because there's a company called Pepper Tux, and they say that pistachios are underrated and underrepresented in U.S. grocery stores. And their claim is that you can utilize pistachios to make everything from a fine, like Nutella-like substance for dessert, to different types of butters, different types of like toppings. Like, we should be using pistachios more. And to be honest, I have very few things I use pistachios on. And like a banana, which is also having a moment right now, banana flavoring, I think it's drastically different from the taste and the what we consider the flavoring. So like
1: I agree.
0: A banana runt tastes nothing right. like what a real banana. Pistachio pudding
1: is the
0: tastes
1: same way.
0: Nothing like pistachios.
1: I agree with that. Also, sure, I'll put pistachios on more. I think mostly we're not buying a lot of pistachios because they're expensive.
0: They are spendy.
1: They're spendy. And I've never heard of a pistachio spread, like a Nutella spread. Mm-hmm. They're saying that it's yeah. like a nut butter.
0: What this Pepper Tux company mm-hmm. will be okay. creating. And by the way, they just raised like $2.5 million to get into some Target stores, some Kroger's, HEB, and Albertsons. HEB being apparently the best grocery store on the planet.
1: What?
0: Yeah. I've even talked to other grocery store owners who've said, yeah, what HEB is doing, which is, remember I told you about this? I went to one in Austin and it's named after the woman who started after her son.
1: Yes. Yes.
0: And they're just amazing. So,
1: are we going to get one? I mean, they could buy up that space that we have now on University where Baby Hornbacher's used to be.
0: Well, it would be great. No, but HEB's got, it's a big grocery store, including they have like a patio out back so that you can get a fresh deli made sandwich and then go and listen to live music. They also put a playground up in all of their spaces so that kids have something to do. I'm telling you, I was really impressed at this grocery store. And then everything inside of it was neat too. And they had some name brands of stuff like that. So.
1: That's fine. Now, my food question of the day is, do you eat kiwi with the skin on it?
0: No. Do you?
1: No, but my family members do.
0: How? Doesn't their throat scratch the whole way down?
1: I'm so confused, but they do it.
0: Kiwi with the skin on.
1: Yep. Yeah. I mean, you get a lot more kiwi if you are willing to eat the skin.
0: No, you don't.
1: Kinda, because you're not, you know. You can, it's safe to eat.
0: With a knife.

0: U.S. officials have been told that authorities discovered a drone fitted with an explosive device and detonator were in fact found near Ukrainian Antonov cargo aircraft at Leipzig Airport. German authorities classifying the incident as a state security case and are not ruling out the possibility of sabotage. Tensions between the U.S. and Iran remain. President Trump insists a deal to reopen the Strait of Hormuz could come as early as today. This is ABC News. In Washington state, a suspected arsonist behind the Old Trails fire is in custody and facing charges. Dangerous wildfires continuing to burn, but fire crews are getting a bit of a break from conditions as weather improves. ABC's Alex Stone is outside Spokane with more.
1: They've had a lot of progress in the last 2 days or so because the winds have been non-existent here, and firefighters are telling us, in fact, I spent some time yesterday talking to an LA fire division chief. He says that these fires are not very active any longer because they had the weather change.
0: Many residents returning after evacuations are finding little, if anything, left of their homes. The Preakness Stakes moving to 3 weeks and a day after the Kentucky Derby and set to be run on a Sunday for the first time. Maryland Governor Wes Moore and Maryland Jockey Club announcing the move Wednesday. No Triple Crown race has ever been run on a Sunday in the century. I'm Michelle Franzen, ABC News.
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8: It's mostly sunny, 78 degrees in the Fargo-Moorhead area. Darren Selvig, KFGO News. As the FM Area Diversion Project moves closer to providing permanent flood protection by next spring, crews are also focusing on local wildlife. The project's new aqueducts are the northernmost structures of their kind in the world. To help fish survive extreme North Dakota winters, heating elements have been installed in the channels to keep water flowing year-round. Environmental compliance specialist Marlon Makowitz with ASN Contractors says protecting native species is a top priority during construction.
9: So there's a happy balance of trying to keep a natural aquatic bottom that looks natural to the fish so that they will want to pass through there. And in there, we have a hard-packed clay, so mimic the natural river, and we're going to allow trees and shrubs to grow along here so that will kind of grow and stabilize it and be a habitat for all animals, in addition to aquatic.
8: The large boulders inside the aqueducts mimic natural habitats and give swimming fish a place to rest. The Veterans Honor Flight says a trailer containing all of their apparel has been stolen. The Honor Flight is asking the public to look out for the trailer or a suspected pickup. They say the trailer says donated by Visto's Trailer and Hallmark, but is blank otherwise. It was stolen from the Moorhead American Legion on Highway 10. A photo of the suspect pickup can be found on our website at kfgo.com. Anyone who spots or hears about third-party sale of Veterans Honor Flight of North Dakota and Minnesota apparel, including shirts and hats, is asked to contact the Honor Flight. Governor Tim Walz says he's unlikely to call a special legislative session over the wildfires in northeast Minnesota.
10: I would encourage the legislature to right now start working on a package of relief for the area. We certainly can get that ready and as we assess the damage over the time, because this is the peak earning season for many of the folks up there in Ely and in the North Country. And we want to make sure we're there to make them as whole as possible.
8: The state's disaster contingency account does not assist private businesses. And a Minnesota governor debate focused on agriculture was held at FarmFest. The state's Republican Speaker of the House, Lisa Damith, wants changes to land sales.
11: Sources of energy such as solar and wind, buying up prime land that needs to be farmed instead of used for those purposes. It's being bought up or leased.

0: at a higher rate that's driving all of our costs up across the state.
1: Republican and MyPillow founder Mike Lindell says he has quality connections to help him, like with employment cuts at FSA offices.
2: A lot of them are gone because of what the federal government's done. You don't have them there right now. Well, I know a guy. I have an advantage over everyone up here. I can call up and work with the President of the United States to get these people back in for all of you. So we have this communication.
1: Primary election day is on Tuesday. In your forecast now from the KFGO Weather Center for the rest of today, mostly sunny, high of 83 degrees, west-southwest winds 7 to 11 miles an hour. Tonight, mostly clear, our low 60, and tomorrow, mostly sunny, expecting a high of 90 degrees tomorrow. Right now, it's 78 degrees under mostly sunny skies. I'm Darren Selvig, News Radio KFGO.
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11: Okay, Mr. Fix-It, I want to start off with this one because we have a paver stone patio in my backyard.
12: Okay.
11: And we put the polymer sand in there, you know, the stuff that when it gets wet, it gets stronger.
12: It's supposed to get firm and solid, yep.
11: It looks like there was an earthquake. There is like a fissure growing between these, and I imagine it's because it's been so hot and so dry.
12: It's dried down, and we're going to see that in the soils around the house too.
11: Right.
12: They're going to start cracking and moving away from the foundation, things like that. So, yeah, you might want to consider putting a little bit of water on it.
11: Okay.
12: Yep. And the same around the foundation, these people that have dry ground.
11: Now, when we're saying, I mean, certainly I don't want to like, you know, aim it at where the hole is, right? Like where am I soaking the ground around the foundation if I want to try and give it some oomph back?
12: Yeah, and what's going to happen, like I said, it's going to separate from the foundation, and all of a sudden you've got a one-inch gap. So, yeah, you don't want to spray the water against the foundation or house and let it run down because it's going to go straight down and right into your sump system. So water it out that 6-8 inches foot and just try to get it moist out there. Eventually that will start expanding and then fill that back in where it belongs. Don't add a bunch of soil and push in those cracks and pack it all in there because it will get back to normal and then it's going to add some pressure.
11: Same thing with the sand in between my patio pavers?
12: Yeah, you don't need to probably add any more sand back in there because what can happen is it's going to fill up and then eventually get back to normal and try to push somewhere.
11: Okay. Yep. I also had a big problem with my patio pavers this year with ants.
12: Okay.
11: So if an ant set, you know, if there's a colony that has been established, now I went in and I used Dave DeCock's method and I got rid of all the ants, but I had all these ant hills.
12: Yep.
11: Well, can I just sweep that same stuff in, or should I be trying to flood it?
12: Yeah, it's stuff that they've dug out of there. It's also part of their byproducts that's probably out of there. So there's going to be some voids in there because an ant colony will create tunnels and eventually homes and stuff down there. So there's going to be some void in there. So yeah, sweep as much back in those areas, try to pack it back in, especially what they've taken out, what hasn't washed away already somewhere or evaporated. So yeah.
11: Okay, well, I can do that, I guess. Yeah. That sounds like some work.
12: Yeah, and maybe it's a next year's project after coming off the winter look at it, and then if we need to add a little bit of that sand again or polymer sand, then sweep a little bit more in there and fill that back in.
11: Should we be looking at that every few years? I mean,
12: yeah. Yeah, you don't want to jump right to it and change it just because the weather changed. And people will notice that as long as we're on that subject a little bit about doors. Interior doors will sometimes, and exterior, they will change with the season or with the humidity. And you're going to say, oh, this door sticks. I should sand it down or plane it down. And you do that, and then all of a sudden the season changes. It dries down, and now you've got a door that's way too small. So you want to just do that bare minimum as possible. Check the seasons. Think about where we're at with the dryness outside or the humidity. Humidity will cause doors to swell, and then they stick. And then your first instinct is, well, I got to redo the door or sand it down or grind it or do something.
11: I don't want to say this, a hollow door versus a solid core door? Is there a difference in those things swelling?
12: There is. Solid core's got more wood and more things to swell. But the hollow ones, they just have a wooden frame around the exterior and then two pieces of plywood or synthetic wood or wood composite things. And they're going to change too, maybe not to the extreme that a solid wood door might go.
11: Okay. Let's get to our text club here. If you got a question for Tim Noteboom, Mr. Fix-It, of course, you can get on our KFGO studio line brought to you by Northwest Tire, 701-237-5948, 237-5948, or give us a call, or a text at our KFGO text club, 35270. Mr. Fix-It. When installing gutters, how far beyond the edge of the eave should gutters extend, or should they be flush with the edge?
12: Most of the time, when you look at them installed professionally, they will run them past the eave ends a little bit, or the gable end, I should say, either one. Usually about a half inch to an inch extended by, and I'm guessing that's for splash purposes or something, if no other purpose, I can imagine. Because aesthetically it looks like, well, it doesn't line up. Why is it extended? But the professionals seem like they always run it by just a little bit. So there's got to be a mechanical reason for that or some down water reason for it. I don't know what that is, but
11: because your gutter is never at the very edge, the part, the downspout, yeah, right, is never at the edge. It's always got that little bump on the other side, yep, which I only ever notice when I'm cleaning my gutters. also, by the way, it has been so dry and so brittle out there that I thought I was going to just not have to clean my gutters at all this summer, and then I finally got up there, and it turns out there's still plenty of stuff in there,
12: yeah. Yeah.
11: Holy moly.
12: It always happens.
11: Another question for you. Who do you call to get rid of multiple beehives and wasp hives, especially high up under the roof?
12: Yeah, a lot of times those wasps will make nests and make formations way up in the peaks of your gable ends or high up on the roof. But there are pest control places in town, the same ones that do pest control for mice or ants or spiders. They can do the same thing for wasps and bees. Most of the time they're going to come out, remove that nest and do some spraying, to try to eliminate them from building a new nest, because that's the whole key is once you take down that nest to make sure they don't rebuild it the minute you're done.
11: And, you know, at the big box stores too, there's a fair amount of products that like can shoot up to 40 feet.
12: Yep.
11: If that's something you decide to do, but also read the back of that can.
12: Yeah.
11: You know?
12: There's times of the day to do that. And you try to do a nice cool morning or late night when it's already cooled down, everybody's in the hive and they're not as active. Lately, well, and we've had some cool mornings just the last couple, which is good. But previously, it was never cooling down below 75 or 80 degrees. So I don't know that there was a good time to do it back then. But yeah, there is products out there on the big box stores. Read them, and they're going to tell you that the best time of day to do it, the best way to do that and approach those things without getting into trouble.
11: Yeah, for sure. I'm also curious about this with how hot it's been out there. This would probably be a great time to figure out where you have deficiencies in your house with, you know, non-sealed windows, doors that are kind of showing that. I've seen people who do the infrared.
12: Yep, there are scans that you can hire.
11: Do you like those at all?
12: Yeah. Just when I finished doing home inspections, those were coming on the market the last few years, and there was some home inspectors doing that too. But there's also a lot of energy places that do those surveys, basically. And they can scan a wall and say, oh, for some reason there's a void here, or I can see where you have some heat loss or cooling loss or heat gain, either way, and it'll point you in the right direction of what you really need.
11: I mean, this, it's weird because people are like, well, if I have to put in new windows, it's going to cost me X amount of dollars, and I'll never really see those savings in energy. But when you span it out over 20 years, yeah, you might be saving that much in energy.
12: Yeah, and you need to decide, okay, yep, I'm going to be in this house for another 7 years. So, I'll get payback on spending this kind of money to do a survey or to better my insulation or better my windows. Window replacement probably might take a little longer than 7 years. You know, then you might be out that 10 or 15 years for some of that. But there's also a resale value there too. So think of it that way. Yep, you're going to get some energy benefit out of it. You're going to get some enjoyment out of a window that works well and views really nicely. And so you'll get that enjoyment. And then when you go to resell the house, the value will be there still.
11: Is there a playbook out there for, okay, listen, how old are these windows? You know, you can get 25 years of life out of the average, you know, wood sash window. Is there a playbook for everything from your water faucets all the way to your windows?
12: Well, there's average life expectancies for those and then average efficiencies for those, which is a little different thing. Yes, windows, like you said, can last 25, 30. They can even last 50 years. Are they efficient after 20 years or 25? Energy-wise, probably not. But the life expectancy is still there, so I think you need to weigh those options. If they still operate well, if they still look pleasing in the house, do they match the decor, or is it really time for an update and where you're at with your house situation and where your mindset is on, I think we're going to sell in 2 years, so maybe we should upgrade these, at least the main floor windows, or do part of the house that would make sense.
13: Tim Noboom, Mr. Fix-It, is with us. Are chemical drain cleaners safe? And if not, what are the natural remedies that you use?
12: Drain cleaning, yes. I know that there's a lot out there or a lot of information out there that says do not use these drain cleaners in PVC plumbing or some of the lighter weight PVC stuff. So which ones of those say that, I can't recall off my top of my head, but I know I try to avoid all of those at all costs.
13: Right. You try to
12: avoid any
13: chemical.
12: Yep.
13: Do you have any home remedies that
12: I don't have any natural? I don't have any natural products. I know there are some green chemicals out there that do that. There's a lot of green products for cleaning and that may work in some of that.
13: I suppose, but just physically cleaning out the drain would be the best.
12: If you've got any type of the drain now that is these plastic drains, they all have little fittings and little nuts on them that you can undo and take the whole thing apart and clean it out very easily. And the biggest part when you put it back together is there's usually a little plastic ring in there. It's not an O-ring because it's not shaped like that. It's got a different shape to it. But as long as you get that back in place and then put it back together, usually leaking is not an issue. And if you can't get it clean, all of those pieces are interchangeable with brand new pieces. And so I would go that route before I would start pouring a bunch of chemicals down my drain.
13: Yeah. I mean, if something is clogged, like, you probably should try to just, like, physically put something down to pull it out, too, right?
12: What I've used a lot when I've had clogged sinks, even, is a plunger that typically you'd have for a bath, a toilet.
13: Yeah.
12: Toilet plungers work well. You do it the first few times, you do it a little gingerly because you don't want the pipes underneath to come apart if they aren't connected nice and solidly. So,
13: sure.
12: So don't get too aggressive on those first couple of plunges, but check underneath and make sure it's all holding together well. Then you can start really pushing on that thing and get things cleaned out pretty easily.
13: And I don't know what the tools are called, but there's like little tools that my husband has in the garage with like little picks on the end.
12: Well, there's...
13: Do you know what I'm talking about?
12: I think
13: I have used those for like
12: hair
13: or anything like that.
12: Yeah,
13: I've used those.
12: They have those. They're about 24 inches long, a long plastic thing with barbs on it.
13: Yeah.
12: And you can push that down and a lot of times shower drains and sink drains is where those really come in handy. They shine well there because most of the stuff in there, like you said, is hair and toothpaste and stuff. So you need to get that out.
13: Like just gunked up like
12: soap. Yeah, you probably don't want to know.
13: Soap, I'm sure. I don't know. Yeah, I don't want to know.
12: Yes.
13: So I've done that. I know that JJ and I were talking about like you all take different roles on like what things gross you out.
12: Yep.
13: I don't mind the hair situation. I will clean that. The other person, the other adult that lives with me cannot. Like, that's one of his, like, nope, will not do sort of situations. This is Mr. Fix-It, Tim Noteboom, here with us taking your home maintenance and home repair questions. You can text in now, 35270, or you can give us a call at 237-5948. Taking a look at Wall Street, the S&P is up 2, the Dow is up 428, and the NASDAQ is down 108. It is still mixed over here on Wall Street. Rusty Halverson, how did those egg markets close?
14: An easier close in corn and soybeans on the day. Rains in the forecast for the next week in Iowa, Missouri, Indiana, Wisconsin, Minnesota, and Ohio. Stone X, a private analyst firm, estimating 2026 corn output at 16.1 billion bushels, soybeans at 4.5 billion bushels. In the July WASDE report, USDA pegged the corn crop at 16 billion bushels, soybeans at 4.475 billion bushels, so the Stone X number's a little bit higher than the latest USDA numbers. The daily export wire saw 120,000 metric tons of corn sold to Mexico, but the futures board not doing much with it. December corn down 5.5 at 460 a bushel. Soybeans, September down 2.25, 1156.5. November, 1174.75, down 3. Minneapolis spring wheat, September down 0.75 at 683.75. December at 708 a bushel, down 1.25. Livestock of the American live cattle futures, October contract, $1.57 higher at $229.47. Feeder cattle September up $2.22, $348.37. Lean hog futures, an easier tone, October down $1.32 at $83.02. 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I'm Rusty Halverson for the Mighty 790 and 104.7 KFGO.
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13: Mr. Fix-It, Tim Noteboom, is here taking all your home maintenance and home repair questions. Yeah, I don't think you did make that point to me earlier, and that is a really good one, that we didn't really have any, despite this really hot weather, we never had any power outages. Well, I know there was a big one out in the Bismarck area, and there were some in the Fargo area just the other day. But as a total, July was a really warm month.
11: For a month when we were stressing that power grid because everyone was running air conditioning when we're at these near 100-degree days, day after day after day, I'm very impressed that our power structure held out the way it did.
12: Yeah, it was good. It was really good.
11: Because you read about you read about cities like New York City where if it's above 90 degrees, they know that there's going to be rolling brownouts. It's just the way it is.
12: Yeah.
11: Right.
13: Yeah, that's a really good point. I had not thought about that.
11: Let's talk about efficiency when it comes to air conditioners real quick, because we did put those air conditioners to the test this last year.
12: We did.
11: What do you think is the average lifetime, or is there a benefit to upgrading to a newer air conditioning unit?
12: Yeah, I think there is. The new technologies, and they're rated by SEER, which S-E-E-R, it's an energy rating formula that they use. Years ago, they would be 5 or 9 or 11, and now they're way up in the teens, and all of that is efficiency rating. And so if you've got one that's 20 years old, it's still probably working, but it's probably working harder than it needs to. And again, if you're thinking you're going to be around in that house for some while, it might be worth talking to an installer and saying, okay, what is the next level, what's it going to cost to change out that compressor and really drop my utility cost a little bit.
11: With as dry as it's been dusty. So even if you cleaned out your air conditioning unit at the beginning of the year with a hose, that gentle wash that we talk about, maybe a good idea to take a gander at again.
12: It's a great time to rinse it now again. It shouldn't be packed in there. It might be in there loosely, but it's not going to go through the winter and the snow and stuff. So yeah, to take some time, go out there, again, stand with the garden hose and just rinse it out. Whether it's running or not, it doesn't matter.
11: Do you need to turn that off at the breaker box, or can you just turn it off, like turn your AC off in the house?
12: You could turn it off in the house. It's not going to come on. So if you're spraying it from the outside, you know, in, especially at the top, you don't want that fan running. But if you're just doing the fins on the side or the lower portions, if the fan happens to kick on, as long as you're hose isn't stuck in there and your fingers aren't in there, you're okay. But it wouldn't hurt to turn it off just to be safe.
11: Mr. Fix-It Tim Noteboom is in the studio till 2 o'clock. If you got a question, get a hold of us on our phone line, 701-237-5948, or text in your question to 35270. 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
1: We have mostly sunny skies, 78 degrees for a temperature in Fargo-Moorhead. I'm Darren Selvig, KFGO News. Fargo-Moorhead residents are one step closer to permanent flood protection. The FM Area Diversion Project is on track to be in operation by the spring of next year. Water is now officially flowing through both the Maple and Cheyenne River aqueducts, carrying the two rivers directly over the stormwater diversion channel. The unique heated structures will allow fish passage during cold winter months while preparing to protect nearly 260,000 people across the region from flooding by next year. A 55-year-old Dickinson man is dead following a motorcycle rollover in Stark County. The North Dakota State Patrol says the driver was traveling west on Old Highway 10 near Taylor Tuesday evening when his motorcycle left the road. Troopers say he overcorrected, causing the Harley-Davidson to travel into the ditch and roll, throwing him from the cycle. The man was taken to CHI St. Alexis Medical Center in Dickinson, where he died from his injuries. Authorities say he was not wearing a helmet. Republican candidate for Minnesota Governor Mike Lindell says he's stepping down as CEO of MyPillow.
0: While questions about his residency and viability against Democrat Amy Klobuchar swirl amongst the GOP, President Trump has endorsed Lindell himself. Lindell, who founded MyPillow in 2004, made the announcement on his streaming service yesterday that he'd no longer be chief executive or majority owner. The company took a hit in 2020 amid Lindell's false claims that the election was stolen. The businessman has been leading in recent polls ahead of Tuesday's primary election. At 10:30 this morning, Lindell will be joined by fellow gubernatorial candidates Amy Klobuchar, Lisa Damith, and Kendall Qualls at a FarmFest forum.
1: And that was reporter Gracie Stockton. And South Dakota Democratic Senate candidate Julian Baudouin has dropped out of the race, citing extraordinary family challenges. Those include a house fire and financial hardships. Baudouin says he and his family faced intimidating threats to drop out of the race from an opponent, but didn't give any other information. The nonprofit leader and former Highway Patrol officer says he won't endorse Republican Senator Mike Rounds or independent Brian Bangs. Mostly sunny skies, 78 degrees. 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
1: KFGO News Time, 1:33. Firefighters battling wildfires in the northeast portion of Minnesota got help from the weather this week. Incident meteorologist Mike Kistner says many areas received up to an inch of rain, but the fight is far from over.
21: What it is going to do is we got a nice break, 5 to 10 days. Generally, that's what we saw when we had the last rainfall event. So we get a little bit of time where it kind of knocks things down. However, you get a few dry days in a row, and that thing is going to be there. It's still sleeping, but it's not dead.
1: There are more chances for rain in the forecast this week. But unfortunately, probably not for our area in the forecast from the KFGO Weather Center. For today, mostly sunny, high of 83 degrees. Tonight, mostly clear, low down to 60 with south winds 8 to 11 miles an hour. And tomorrow, mostly sunny, high of 90 with winds gusty tomorrow, gusting as high as about 28 miles an hour or so. Right now in Fargo-Moorhead, it's 78 degrees under mostly sunny skies. I'm Darren Selvig, News Radio KFGO.
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13: Mr. Fix-It, Tim Noteboom is in the house taking your questions. Someone says, are fire extinguishers one and done, or can you use them multiple times?
12: Well, there's a gauge on them that says how well charged they are, because they are under pressure. If you use just a little bit of it, it still might be in the green, or it might go to the red, but you can get them recharged. So rather than buying a new one, if it's a small one, you know, maybe a 1 or 2 pounder or a 5 pounder, you may be better off just buying a new one. But you can take them to, there's a couple of shops in town that actually recharge them. What they would do is discharge everything that's in there and just fill it back up with new, and then you're set to go.
11: When it comes to things like your washing machine hoses, I think to myself, every time I think to check it, that's when I ruin it. Right, that's when I start getting a leak off of it.
12: Yeah, the minute you start messing with something like that, it's not leaking at the fitting. Why would you take it off and check it if it's working? But if you do, then that washer might go back on and just be a little different alignment if there was some debris or grooves in there, and all of a sudden now you've got a drip.
11: So if you let's say you had to take it out for maintenance, right?
12: Yep.
11: You had to take the washing machine away. You had to unhook from both the supply and the back of the washing machine. Yep. Would you put in new washers each time?
12: I definitely put in new washers in the end of those hoses. If the hoses are 10 years old, I would probably just go buy new hoses too.
11: Oh, really?
12: It's cheap insurance. You just never know how much when that wash machine or dryer is vibrating and things are vibrating against the wall or against something else, if it's not rubbing a little hole somewhere, starting to get some wear on it, and you may not be able to see that necessarily. But so, yeah, if I had 10-year-old wash machine hoses and I pulled it out to do something and took them off for whatever reason, I'd just go buy new hoses.
11: What about the difference, because you can see like those stainless steel hoses now, and then they have the old rubber hoses. Yeah. I mean, do you any opinion when it comes to those?
12: No, I've always had good luck with the rubber hoses. Now they're red and they're blue, so they're color coded,
11: which is great.
12: Which is, yeah, why not? So I've had no concerns with those. I do like the stainless steel hoses, flexible ones when you use those on toilets or sinks. Things like that, because they seem to, they seem to move easier or be a little more flexible and not get as dried out or something.
11: I heard, speaking of drains from earlier today, I heard that with the amount of, you know, if soap, we're putting in too much soap, you know, when it comes to our high efficiency washing machines, but we're also using like fabric softener and stuff like that, that the drain that we get for our, you know, the hose drains out, right? But those things can clog over time.
12: Yep.
11: Is that something that you ever, like if someone says, hey, I've got it's not draining properly, or inside of it's always really wet even after a spin cycle.
12: Yeah, and sometimes you might even see an error code on your wash machine that comes up that says excess suds or something is what, if you read the code. And typically, again, yeah, if you add too much chemical, too much suds and too much lather in there, when that pump goes to pump it out, the pump can't pump out some of that slippery stuff. So there is an error code that will come up occasionally for that too. I've seen that a lot.
11: And so in that case, I mean, what do you do?
12: Just cut back on your what you're using for detergent, especially the smaller loads. You still don't need to pour that quarter cup in or whatever it is for your high efficiency. I also occasionally will run a load of empty without chemical, or you can actually wash a load of clothes without chemicals because there's so much residual in there. Because if it's washing and you happen to look in there, you're going to see suds. And you're going to say, well, I didn't put any soap in there. But there's still residual chemical in there. So you can easily do a load or two without chemicals every month, and it's going to be just fine.
11: What about cleaning out that dryer vent?
12: Every load. Yeah. And Tammy, my wife, if she sees that I didn't do that, she will harp on me. So I got to go but shut the dryer down, open that thing up, and pull that lint screen out. So, yes, definitely do the lint screen every load.
11: What about from the wall to the machine?
12: The wall to the machine, the wall to the machine you can do fairly easy by pulling it out and cleaning out that flexible hose. It's the wall to the exterior is the important one, and it really depends on how far it's routed. Does it go up to the ceiling and then outside? Does it go straight outside? Does it go down to the floor and outside? How many elbows? How far does it go? And is it rigid pipe or is it flexible hose? Because anything that's flexible with all the little ridges and grooves will catch way more lint than a straight rigid pipe. So typically, I would say if you have a normal one that just goes down and out or straight up and out and is rigid pipe, probably every 3-4 years to do something like that. If you've got something way more complicated or a lot of flexible hose, and I've seen this a lot when I was doing home inspections, I'd be in a basement or a crawl space and the dryer vent would come down and this flexible hose would be just like a loose snake going up and down like waves, not straight, but it would go up and down. Every time it came down, there'd be a pocket of lint in that. And you could shine a flashlight in one side of it and almost have it transparent so you could see through it. So you'd shine a flashlight on the back side, and you can see how much lint is sitting in that dryer vent, and you'd be surprised how much is in there. And there are a lot of dryer vent fires going on.
11: Mm. Mm. Yeah, what do you think of like the ones that people can put on their drill? Like it's got a 25-foot snake, yep. And you just run your drill. And
12: yeah, if you've got, and I don't know how aggressive that is in those flexible plastic hoses or how that works, but it works pretty well in the rigid pipes, and I've seen a lot of people use that kind of stuff to clean out their dry, especially if they're simple, not a lot of elbows or turns, they tend to do pretty well.
11: Okay. This is a question that is purely for me, but I keep seeing this ad for, it's like a blower that you put on the end of your drill. And so it's like, hey, you turn your drill into like a leaf blower.
12: Okay.
11: And I think it looks awesome, but I've never tried it myself. Have you ever heard of this?
12: I've seen it. I've seen someone use it, but I don't know how much air it actually moves, yeah, compared to using your shop vac and blowing it through your shop vac or the leaf blower idea. And both of those work pretty well in dryers.
11: I got a great review about the DeWalt like power washer that you battery powered.
12: Yeah.
11: Guy goes, it's great. And you can put a 5-gallon bucket and put the feed hose in so you can take it to places you normally wouldn't take it.
12: Nice.
11: So I'm going to order myself one of those, but now I was thinking, like, I got to get the blower attachment too.
13: Let's get to the phone lines. Gloria, you are on with Tim Noteboom. Go ahead.
9: Well, hi, Mr. Fix-It. I have a question. A couple of weeks ago or a couple of times ago, because I always try to listen to you, and I think you talked about some kind of concrete mix that was, I can't remember if you put the water, it's just a little tiny thing that we would like to use it for. You put the water in the hole, and then you dump this mix in there? Or did I dream that?
12: No, there is a real product like that, Gloria. It's actually a lot of times used for setting fence or any type of post or something, whether it's a wooden post or metal post or filling something. And
9: right, yeah, ours is our bird feeder.
12: Yeah. Yeah, that would be a perfect way to do that. So you could set your bird feeder post in the hole, pour in this concrete mix or post mix, and then add water to the top of it.
9: And, oh, okay.
12: Yeah, and it sets up really well. That works well. There's also a foam one out there now, too. It's kind of expanding foam that has, it's a can of spray foam, basically, like you imagine great stuff would be. and you'd spray that around. But the concrete one, I've used that, and that works really well. You don't have to mix it up in a bucket. You just pour it in dry and pour some water over the top. There's directions how much water to pour on top of it, but it's not that much. And even overwatering, it's not going to matter. It's going to dry and set up anyway. So very easy to use.
9: Well, that sounds so perfect. Now, I can get that at any big box
12: yes.
9: store?
12: Yep, they're going to have it at all the big box stores. Yep, yep.
9: And what's it called?
12: I can't remember. It's a post. It's a deck post mix or a concrete.
9: But if I describe it, they would know.
12: Yes, they're gonna. You go there and you can ask any of the attendants there, and they're gonna lead you right to it. And there's gonna be a bag, and it might weigh, you know, might be a 40-pound bag or a 50-pound bag of it. But it's very inexpensive, you know. And it's easy to use, so you're gonna like it.
9: Okay, but it's. Like I said, it's just this one thing that we want to use it for.
12: Yep.
9: This is powder, so it's going to last.
12: Yes, it's going to last as long as you keep it dry. Yep.
9: Okay, so I'll ask my kids if they need any concrete mix.
12: There you go.
9: Okay.
12: All right,
9: Gloria. Thank you so much.
12: You're welcome. Thank you.
13: This is Mr. Fix-It, Tim Noteboom here for just a few more minutes. You can get your questions in to 35270. Or you can give us a call at 237-5948, 800-880-5346.
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0: Mr. Fix-It, Tim Notboom. Tim, you did a little bit of research. Do you have a product name for Gloria?
1: I did. It's called No Mix Post Mix. And there's several brands and distributors of it, but it's actually a No Mix Post Mix product. So that just means you don't mix it up. You pour it in, pour a little water over the top, and you're done.
0: Okay, this is an interesting question because we've never really talked about this, Tim, but let's go back to your inspection days.
1: Okay.
0: This person says, I had an inspector that was not licensed the day he inspected. Do I have any options?
1: After the fact, I don't know.
0: Let me rephrase the question a little bit like this. How can I know that the person I'm hiring for my home inspection is up to snuff? Yeah.
1: I haven't kept up on licensing to see where they're at, but 10 years ago when I was doing it, Minnesota at that time still did not require any licensing for home inspector. North Dakota did. And so to be licensed in North Dakota, you had to have a certain amount of training, certifications, errors and omissions insurance, all that kind of liability insurance, things like that. So, and Minnesota didn't. You could just hang out a shingle and say, yep, I'm a home inspector in Minnesota and do home inspections. And so there was not a lot of anything to fall back on. So going forward, if you're looking for a home inspector that's in the FM area, they should be licensed in North Dakota if they're doing anything in North Dakota also, Fargo side.
0: Do you think I have obviously a home inspector, if they're certified in like mold certification or something like
1: that. Yep, those are specialty items. You could be certified in mold, radon, certain things like that that are in addition to home inspection. And so those would carry some extra letters behind your name and maybe add some extra, extra education and what they're looking for, maybe some focus points. Yeah.
0: You know, I'd imagine like water retention, water damage and stuff like that would be a good certification around here with, previous flooding and stuff like that.
1: Right. And most of the time home inspectors are all generalists. We generally know about electricity. We know about foundation and structural and insulation properties and appliance things and furnaces and air conditioners. We were never specialists, and I don't know that anybody is a specialist in any one or all the categories because that's not what we're there to do. If you need someone to look at your furnace, then you call an HVAC person and come and say, hey, I want this inspected individually.
0: Okay, so let's talk about the conversation then that you have with your home inspector, right? Your home inspector is supposed to flag things that the average person wouldn't see.
1: Correct.
0: Which, if I'm purchasing a house, I would then turn around and be like, listen, I would like an HVAC person who's specialized to come in because this got flagged by my inspector.
1: Right. Yep. We would
0: roofer, plumber, whatever.
1: Yep, same thing. We would go in, call out something and say, hey, this doesn't look right or it's not running properly. And it's also 28 years old. If I were you, I would consider before you go any further, asking for an HVAC inspection and have them certify the furnace because that's above what I can do. I don't take it apart. I don't look at the insides of the furnace. So then you call for something like that. And so the buyer can say, okay, we had the home inspection. Now I need an HVAC guy. I want him to come and look at it. So I need another day for that to happen. And typically, most realtors are familiar with that process, especially if it gets called out.
0: Wow. Okay. Interesting about that North Dakota, Minnesota. Now, of course, that might have changed since you left, but at the time, that's what we were looking at was North Dakota required a license. Minnesota did not.
1: Yeah. And my license number in North Dakota was number 16.
0: Was it really?
1: Yeah. So that tells you how early on in the process.
2: Wow.
1: Yes.
2: That's incredible.
1: Yeah. So that was quite a while ago.
2: I love that. Mr. Fix-It Tim Notboom, thanks for another great edition. We appreciate it.
1: Yeah, it's always fun.
2: An award-winning segment here on It Takes Two with Amy. A Severide award-winning segment here on It Takes Two. You can listen the first Wednesday of each month. It's pretty early next month. We'll see you September 2nd.
1: Perfect. We'll see you then.
2: Wednesday, September 2nd from 1 to 2 o'clock will be the next Mr. Fix-It with Tim Notboom. Thank you, sir.

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2: Hey, it's Chris Atterbury. The Twins sending Dean Kramer to the mound for the very first time tonight in Kansas City, and I hope you'll join me for it. Our ball game begins at 6:40. We're on the air at 6 o'clock. Glenn Perkins and I have the call as Kramer takes on left-hander Noah Cameron, and the Twins try to stop this little three-game losing streak. It's the Twins and the Royals tonight, right here on your home for Twins baseball. And Bell hits one high in the air to deep right field. That could be fountain bound. That is a mammoth shot and a home run for Josh Bell.
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4: Thank you.

0: this afternoon's live. Coming up next, what's coming up on your show?
1: Eric Osberg is running for the 7th Congressional District in Minnesota. He's going to be joining us. We haven't had him on in a long time, but there was Farm Fest going on. Still is today. We're going to get kind of his reaction. Yeah. He was on a panel there. Arlette Preston is going to join us as well. The ward special elections taking place in October. We're going to visit with her about that. And it's a Law Talk Wednesday. So Bruce Ringstrom Jr., Dane DeCray will be in studio talking about some criminal defense around the national news and any questions people might have for that friend who allegedly did something wrong in the eyes of the law.
0: Allegedly.
1: And it's always a friend. It's never the person texting it on their own behalf.
0: Right. Obviously.
1: Mm-hmm. We had that once where, hey, I had a friend that went to Minnesota, bought this, and then went across state lines to North Dakota. And then we asked a follow-up question, and then the guy goes, well, I was doing. It's like, you outed yourself there, pal. It's not a friend, is it? It's you.
0: I like it. Yeah. Okay, we'll be listening.
2: Well, yeah, because you don't want to hear, like, well, that was a dumb thing to do.
1: Yeah, your right? What were really, you thinking?
2: I can't believe your friend didn't think that through and be like, oh, now I feel shamed. Yeah. I'm so attacked.
0: We'll be back tomorrow. Oh, my gosh, is this Thursday already tomorrow?
2: Sure is.
0: I don't know why. Is this week going really fast?
2: Yeah, it's trucking
0: and
2: by.
0: And also kind of slow.
2: It's August.
0: It's a little bit of both. Yeah, August is weird vibes, isn't it?
2: A little bit.
0: I don't know. I like the feeling of fall, though. Although I'm getting a little freaked out
1: pleasant.
0: That everyone around here keeps talking about Viking season. I'm like, okay, let's calm down.
1: I think some 9-man football practice is like this week.
2: Yeah. In fact, I think someone was just texting in about it.
1: Oh,
2: right?
1: Yeah.
0: Well, because a lot of these, I mean, I know there are a lot of rural school districts that are starting in the next week, I think.
1: I think registration for public school in Leeds was today.
0: What does that mean? Like their first day of class?
1: No, like, hey, come on in, all the information. Here's going to be your classes.
0: And then when's the first day of school?
1: That I did not see.
2: Co-curricular night is coming up for some Fargo public schools. I mean, everyone's starting to get ramped up and ready to go.
0: I bet the earliest first day will be sometime next week in North Dakota.
1: Probably.
0: I bet it is. I know not in North Dakota, but I know that there's some schools. A friend of ours has their school starting on Monday already.
2: You two can shut up. I'm stay up as late as I want. It's still the summer.
0: Start getting on school schedule, okay? We're going to bed early. We're getting up early. We're going to pretend it's school.
2: The pool is still open.
0: Not for long.
2: Yeah, that's true.
0: I bet the pools are almost closed.
2: I haven't looked it up, but I really hope they keep Island Park open through Labor Day again. That was a good move last year. That was a great move, but I haven't looked to see.
0: I'm looking if we got a closure alert. I don't think so, though. Not yet.
2: They're like, get your swim in before it's too late.
0: You better get your swim in quick, though, because they are going to be closing soon. Because school is going to go back into session, and then they close them.
1: I don't like this anymore.
0: Sad. Sorry.
2: This isn't a fun discussion for Tyler anymore.
0: Imagine how I feel. I have to get everything ready for school to start.
1: Anxiety is rising.
0: Yep.
2: Gotta go back to school. Back to school, baby. Which is from Grease 2. It's the opening song to Grease 2.
0: I thought we were gonna sing the Tommy Boy song.
2: You mean, Billy Madison.
0: Or Billy Madison, that's what it was. Back to school.
2: Herbie Hancock.
0: Okay, we've got news coming up next for you. It's 80 degrees now in the metro.

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1: ABC News, I'm Michelle Franzen. Acting Attorney General Todd Blanche, who is waiting for a full Senate vote on his nomination to become permanent AG, weighed in on the president's criticism over U.S. Attorney Jeanine Pirro after she dropped vandalism charges related to the torn reflecting pool liner at the Lincoln Memorial. Blanche did not address the specific case, but defended Pirro's jobs in the nation's capital.
2: Judge Pirro is doing a great job, and our city, Washington, D.C., is a lot safer in no small part to her effort and the prosecutor's efforts that she works with.
1: President Trump says a deal to reopen the Strait of Hormuz is close without offering details if the U.S. and Iran are holding talks. Iranian officials say they're in talks with Oman on a joint agreement on controlling ship traffic.

0: Lieutenant Larry Croson says flock cameras tracked the white Mercedes to a car wash.
1: There were several people trying to get blood out of the back seat of the car, tampering with the evidence there. Those people are detained.
0: Two of the three suspects suffered non-life-threatening gunshot wounds. Croson says they're 15 and 16 years old. Jim Ryan, ABC News.
2: The head of the World Health Organization is visiting the Democratic Republic of Congo, with the Ebola outbreak there now stretching into months. As of Monday, there are more than 3,800 cases confirmed and more than 1,750 deaths are recorded. Michelle Franzen, ABC News.
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0: is on track for next spring. Crews with the FM Area Diversion Project recently rerouted the Cheyenne River over a new aqueduct joining the Maple River. Both now flow directly over the main diversion channel as the project heads toward its spring 2027 completion target. Metro Flood Diversion Authority Executive Director Jason Benson says getting both rivers into the aqueducts is a major goal for area safety.
1: The Cheyenne River Aqueduct is really the last piece that's needed from a flood control standpoint. The Corps of Engineers is still finishing up some work on the southern embankment, building the earthen dam. But about 2 months from now, we expect that this project will be nearing its completion and ready to be operated next spring, if necessary, for a spring flood in 2027.
0: Engineers say excavation through the abandoned riverbed at the Cheyenne site will begin soon. Governor Kelly Armstrong's executive order banning the sales of kratom in North Dakota goes into effect this evening, and law enforcement's been busy getting ready to enforce the new rule. The governor banned the substance commonly found in vape shops and gas stations on Monday. Starting at 5 this evening, anyone caught possessing, selling, distributing, manufacturing, or purchasing a kratom product can be charged. Penalties could include a $1,000 fine. Multiple infractions could result in a misdemeanor. Cass County Sheriff Jesse Johnner encourages anyone with questions to call the sheriff's office. Minnesota Governor Tim Walz says he's unlikely to call a special session to address wildfire relief.
2: Especially at a time of a political campaigns going on, probably makes it challenging. But look, I want to let the folks up there know, if we can come to some type of agreement and we can get a package that can get forward, I'm certainly open to that. I would just not want to set expectations too high. I think it would be a pretty heavy political lift at this point in time.
0: Instead, Walz is encouraging lawmakers to begin drafting a wildfire relief package for the 2027 legislative session, which begins in January. And nearly 300 bicyclists from across the country will roll into the Detroit Lakes area next week as Bicycling Around Minnesota, or BAM, begins its 2026 tour. The event showcases Minnesota's diverse landscapes through a fully supported bicycle tour. Cyclists will ride between 50 and 65 miles each day, taking in the region's lakes, landscapes, and communities. This year's Heart of the Lakes tour begins and ends in Detroit Lakes, with overnight stops in Fergus Falls and Perham. The tour begins next Wednesday, with campers staying at the Becker County Fairgrounds in Detroit Lakes before returning on Sunday, August 16th. And checking our weather forecast for the rest of today. Mostly sunny, high of 83 degrees, west-southwest winds 7 to 11 miles an hour. Tonight, mostly clear, low down to 60, and tomorrow, mostly sunny. Our high tomorrow, 90 degrees. Right now in Fargo-Moorhead, it's 80 degrees.

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0: AFTO Times 207. Beautiful Wednesday afternoon is upon us, and I hope you're enjoying it wherever you are listening to us here on AFTO News Live, whether that's on 790 AM, 94.1, or 104.7 FM, KFGO. I'm Tyler Rax, News Your host, Eric Johnson producing. Got a very busy show between now and 5 o'clock. The 4 o'clock hour, Law Talk, is going to be underway. Bruce Ringstrom Jr., Dane DeCray will be in studio. If you have any questions about something a friend allegedly did, or just anything in the news related to criminal defense prosecutions, they are open to having that conversation with you. The Adventure RV Test Club is open all day at 35270, as is the Northwest Tire Studio Line. That's at 237-5948. A little bit later on in this hour, Eric Osberg is going to join us. He's a candidate for the Congressional District 7 in Minnesota. Farm Fest is ongoing. And there was a panel of congressional candidates that were getting asked questions about agriculture. And Eric Osberg was there. Michelle Fischbach was there. And we're going to visit with Eric, he's been on the show before. It's been an awful long time. In fact, I think when he first announced, I want to say that was like last August. So I don't know if it's already been a full year, but certainly watching the fact that you have some of these candidates, as I was saying at that time, make their announcements so early on, and I think how beneficial it is to get on out, build that foundation, raise some money, get people to know who you are. So we'll see what I think is like a year later, how things are going. But I got to ask you, let me know at 35270, who's out taking down that barley or that wheat, whatever it might be, because I think I put my finger on why I am so congested. Some of you are out in that combine right now. I know because on Sunday when I was coming back from the Benson County area, I saw some of the wheat being taken down. And it finally had the aha moment. That's got to be it. It isn't the little bit of rain we got that woke things up. It's the fact that the wheat and or barley is coming off. Now, I saw wheat. Is there a lot of barley down in the Southern Valley here? Or because, again, I grew up in the north central part. So I know what they've got up there when it comes to the beans, all that. Barley a big thing down here?
1: Used to be, so much anymore. It's definitely barley production has moved further and further west over the last couple of decades. I do think that there have been some intriguing contracts that have brought some of that acreage back.
0: Okay.
1: But there's still not a ton
0: not
1: in
0: what
1: the
0: it
1: Red
0: used
1: River
0: to be.
1: Valley. It's just because of how wet we typically are in the spring.
0: What it reminds me of is the fact that sunflowers used to be a big thing up where I grew up as well, and not really the case anymore. Now it's the point if you drive by a sunflower field, you point it out.
1: Yeah, and sunflowers were, for a long time, the crop you put on your unproductive land because they were really good on, you know, if it was high alkali levels.
0: Durable, tough, they were getting through.
1: And then as we've, you know, gotten more hardy crops in the beans and corn
0: the varieties,
1: and canola, and that sort of thing. Well, the economics of it don't. And also, I don't know, you know, if you've ever, I'm sure we have a lot of listeners with this experience, but if you run sunflowers through a grain dryer, it can be really exciting because they are an oil producing crop.
0: Well, very much so.
1: So high heat and oil.
0: It's not a good combination from time to time.
1: All the time.
0: If you're out there in the combine getting that wheat down, let me know 35270 because that's got to be it. It's the only explanation I have. I've lived here my entire life, and this is that time of year where those allergies start fluttering back in. So if I sound a little nasally, bear with me. I'm doing the best I can with the over-the-counter Zyrtec. I'm going to have to go to the Flonase. I'm going to have to try something. I think I've eclipsed the lifespan of my Zyrtec. It used to be Claritin, then I think my body adjusted, and I'm looking for something different.
1: I made the switch to the Flonase a few years back on recommendation from the doctor, and I haven't looked back. It really does. It's noticeably different.
0: Okay. Well, say no more.
1: As long as you can handle squirting medicine up your nose.
0: Don't bother me one bit. As long as it stops what's coming out is all I'm looking for. I was mad to wake up to this news this morning. The Veterans Honor Flight is asking for the public's help to find the trailer that had some of their apparel and swag in that was stolen And if you go to KFGO.com, you can look at, and there's a photo of the vehicle. There's a photo of the trailer that was provided by the Veterans Honor Flight. But they're asking for the public to look out for that trailer and a suspect pickup. They say the trailer says donated by Visto's Trailer and Hallmark, but is blank otherwise. So you're not going to see big Veterans Honor Flight logo on it, but you will see across the top on that siding that donated by Visto's Trailer and Hallmark. If you spot it or hear about it from anybody, you know, when it comes to somebody trying to sell it, which unfortunately is one of those things that we've heard stories, somebody all of a sudden lost something, it was stolen, and all of a sudden at an auction, boom, once you know, there's that tractor that went missing all those months ago. But the people are asking you to basically contact the Honor Flight. That's what it says at KFGO.com. But to keep your eyes peeled for that, I can't imagine the audacity is not even the right word. The low life that goes and steals first off, and then of course when it comes to something like this, being from the Veterans Honor Flight is just maddening. But if you're looking for those photos, you can go to our website at KFGO.com and keep your eyes peeled for that. Weed is coming down north of Edgley. I told you, I know it was coming down northwest of this metro area over the weekend as well. They were getting after it. And even those that weren't out of the fields when I was up in the Bensacone area, to and from and in between, I saw a lot of the combines out in front of the shops getting ready to go get after it. And with that in mind, make sure to keep that number one priority of your safety and keep us locked in and take Afternoons Live with you while you are out in those fields. One more item I want to get out because it was Monday. Yes, it is in fact already Wednesday today. When we had the governor of North Dakota on, called a special session that's going to take place, I think, a month from right now. And today is the deadline of that executive order when it comes to Kratom, of get them off the shelves, get rid of them. And we had people asking what happens to that product. And I had speculated what I thought was going to be the case, and the Attorney General's office did put out that information, in fact, backing up what I thought was going to be the case. But there's the take-back program. There's drop-off sites that are at local law enforcement agencies for that Kratom that's going into effect, I think, at 5 o'clock today. So for the Donovans of the world that called and said, hey, look, I work at one of these shops, and I'm perfectly fine with them banning this. I anticipate they were all notified that get it off the shelf, get it disposed of. And there's, I think if you go to the Attorney General's office website, you can see where those drop-off locations are for that take-back program. Now, that program is something for everybody else listening that isn't part of those shops and not selling that drug that's going to be likely banned here, effectively in state law, not just by executive order in about a month. But if you have prescription medications that you're no longer using, you know, don't flush it down the toilet. They have these take-back sites where you can drop those off. They can be disposed of in a proper fashion. And that's where they're asking for these, well, currently in just a matter of an hour or two, going to be banned substances here in North Dakota. There. I want to get you updated on everything that has been going on. Number one, find that trailer that was stolen from the Veterans Honor Flight. Number two, if you're those sites that had been selling this, get it to those drop-off sites. And when we come back, I'm going to set up our next interview. Eric Osberg is a candidate for the Congressional District 7. He's been working pretty hard, from what I can tell, over the course of what I think is about the last year. Last week, I was talking about, hey, we got to get this guy back on. I had seen, over the course of the last 12 hours, the fact that Farm Fest is going on. Yesterday, we had Peggy Flanagan on. She is running for the U.S. Senate, current lieutenant governor, giving kind of her thoughts on what she heard out there. But this panel was taking place. And you've got people who are currently in Congress, like Representative Michelle Fischbach, trying to pin blame on trade wars to Joe Biden. And it was not well received from the farming community, of which was in attendance there. And I saw Michelle Fischbach getting pretty upset the fact that they were basically booing her for trying to pin the blame on Joe Biden, when it was Donald Trump that put the tariffs on that were illegal, whom the Supreme Court dubbed so, said we got to get a refund here. And I'm willing to bet many of the people in that room didn't get that refund, but Amazon did, Walmart did, some of those big box stores got those billions of dollars, while the rest of us that were paying higher prices didn't get a penny in return. But when it comes to the uncertainty, when it comes to the frustration, Michelle Fischbach trying to look back 2 years is pretty pitiful. But we'll talk about it when we come back. After News Live is just getting started right here on KFGO.
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0: before the bottom of the hour, KFGO News, we'll be joined by Eric Osberg. I do want to just dive in a little bit that there were some primary elections and the results coming in, last night, early this morning for some of those closer elections. And, you saw in places like Michigan, I'm going to be following along whether or not it trickles into some of the primary races going on in places like Minnesota. Obviously, that's going to be less than a week away. That's next Tuesday is the primary. And you've got the contested races on both sides of the aisle. We've had individuals who are running for the Republican nomination for the governor's office. We visited with Kendall Qualls, who received the endorsement up in Duluth during their convention. Lisa Damith has been on before. On the Minnesota, or on the Democratic side, pardon me, you've got Tina Smith and Peggy Flanagan running for Tina Smith's vacant U.S. Senate seat. Yesterday, we had Peggy Flanagan on. And I think if you're just objectively looking here, when it comes to that race in particular, you can kind of decipher where they fall in the spectrum that is of a Democrat. I would say Angie Craig's moderate, more of that centrist, right? I think she's got the background to back that up in the district that she's in, that is kind of that purple district, yet she's won it a few times, which means she's able to get some of those crossover votes. Peggy Flanagan, I would say, is on that farther left side. I don't think she would shy away from embracing that. And in fact, if you missed yesterday's conversation, you go to KFGO.com and just find the Afternoons Live podcast page, and you can go ahead and give it a listen for yourself here. But when I'm watching in places like Michigan, where you've got the Democratic Party in some of these areas shifting further left, I mean, the U.S. Senate race over there, I think, underscores that it was not a blowout. And I don't know if any of you believe polls like you once did, or if you never did, or if it's only if it kind of backs up what you want them to say, and they do, then you believe them. I can tell you this, visiting with the insiders, using air quotes for radio, earlier today about where things rest across the country when it comes to polling, they have no idea what's going on. In Michigan, it looked like it was going to be a blowout if you looked at some of the polls. It wasn't, but the farther left candidate won. And you're seeing some of those, I don't know, they want to be a Democratic socialists that are winning some of those districts out there. The Bernie Sanders crowd, right? And what I'm watching happen now is them actually getting across that finish line in a way that they weren't able to do in, say, like 2016. Right? Bernie Sanders, Hillary Clinton, establishment centrist versus people that are on the farther left side. And when they did not get their way, they went home and they didn't vote. And we all know the rest is history of what happened in the 2016 election. They're saying there's no difference between Hillary Clinton and any Republican. Boy, were they wrong. I don't anticipate that's going to happen maybe this time when it comes to some of those moderates that are losing. But it's not out of the realm of possibility. So if you're looking and you're the White House today and you're watching what happened in Michigan, you're probably pretty giddy. Kind of like Amy Klobuchar, I'm sure, was real giddy when Donald Trump endorsed Mike Lindell. Like, please let him be the candidate. But in the general election versus a primary, getting to that electable candidate for people that are maybe not aligned with your party, this is where I think the Democratic Party is taking a real gamble by going with some of these candidates. I know they are passionate in their speeches and they're making promises of what they would do, and I can guarantee a lot of them will never be able to achieve what they're claiming they will be able to do. Because there's a whole, congressional process and all that they have to actually go through to get what they're claiming will be done. But when I'm watching some of this, and I'll be curious, and obviously Michigan's on my radar, I know that they're going to use Mamdani's name left and right when it comes to campaigning against, because, like Kevin Cramer wants to allege, why would anybody in North Dakota care if Mitch McConnell is alive or not? and checking in on his well-being. Well, Mitch McConnell actually has a vote in the U.S. Senate that does impact North Dakota. The mayor of New York doesn't have a damn thing to do with North Dakota, so why would we care about Mayor Mamdani? But you're going to hear an awful lot about him over the next several months. But the general electability, I think, of some of these candidates, if you're a Democrat right now and you're watching this, I'm a little bothered by it. Knowing what's at stake, knowing that the current makeup, according to John Cornyn down in Texas, hey, we can't do anything to rein in the president. Yeah, John, you can. That was the whole way this whole system was set up, that you do have a check and a balance on the other branch. And if you're not capable or willing or courageous enough to actually take that for a walk, then John Cornyn was not probably the right job, their person for the job. And maybe that's where I find agreement with Donald Trump when it comes to him in particular here. But this, you know, shooting for the moon aspect that I'm seeing in some of these primary results, going to be a totally different ballgame in November. And it seems to me that in some of these cases, which is well within the right, you know, he had two candidates that were campaigning and one prevailed, the other conceded, the way things always normally happen in this country, that, you know, when it comes to November, there is going to be a lot of baggage just because what Republicans are so good at doing. Tying somebody to someone else, having a one-word label slapped on and repeat it, and people say, well, I can't vote for that. And we're going to be starting all over again, square one, like we were watching in 2016. Somebody saying, Tyler, are you comfortable with socialists and communists taking overtaking your party? I think I just answered a lot of that, but I would be asking you if you're comfortable with having what would be dubbed as a king or a fascist or whatever that your party's just willingly accepting from time to time. And given exactly what I just told you with Todd Blanche being likely the next attorney general, I think you need to be looking in the mirror a little bit as well, because I anticipate a lot of what you're seeing in places like Michigan is a direct reaction to the unwillingness of the Republican Party to keep things normal when it comes to what's going on in D.C. 35270, you can let me have it. Agree, disagree, otherwise it doesn't matter to me. I just want to hear from you, and we'll pick up this conversation. After KFGO News, we're going to bring in Eric Osberg. He is running for Congress over in the Minnesota District 7. He was at Farm Fest having a debate and on a panel. We'll get his reaction. We'll tell you about his campaign when we come back here on KFGO.
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8: Mostly sunny skies, 80 degrees in Fargo-Moorhead. For KFGO News, I'm Darren Selvig. A historic moment for the FM Area Diversion Project. Water is now flowing through the new Cheyenne River Aqueduct, joining the Maple River, which was routed through its aqueduct earlier this year. Their purpose is to carry two rivers over the stormwater-channeled portion of the diversion project, keeping the entire project on target for permanent flood protection by spring of next year. Channel manager Katrina Nyberg with the ASN Constructors explains how crews finally connected the natural river to the aqueduct.
9: We had to first dig the engineered channel, except for the portions that connect directly with the river. Once that was all done and stabilized, we could come out and basically pull out the dirt plugs, allowing the water to start flowing into the engineered channel.
8: The aqueducts also feature massive lift gates to control water flow during flood operations. The Veterans Honor Flight says a trailer containing all of their apparel has been stolen. The Honor Flight is asking the public to look out for the trailer or a suspected pickup. They say the trailer says donated by Visto's Trailer and Hallmark, but is blank otherwise. It was stolen from the Moorhead American Legion on Highway 10. A photo of the suspect pickup can be found on our website at kfgo.com. Anybody who spots or hears about third-party sale of Veterans Honor Flight of North Dakota and Minnesota apparel, including shirts and hats, is asked to contact the Honor Flight. Police in Winona, Minnesota, are investigating after all of the city's flock safety cameras were cut down in one night.
10: The eight cameras were all cut down by the poles and removed sometime on Saturday. Police only noticed when they realized they had not gotten a single alert from the flock system all day. Two more cameras mounted on the Mississippi River Bridge in neighboring Buffalo County, Wisconsin, were also removed. No suspects have been identified. The camera systems in total cost about $24,000.
8: That's reporter Raymond Newpert. It's 80 degrees right now under mostly sunny skies. 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
8: 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A Minnesota governor debate focused on agriculture was held at FarmFest. Democratic Senator Amy Klobuchar says she'd like to make sure that rural counties are properly funded.
12: One thing that I'm going to do is make sure that the local government aid is there, the county program aid, ag to school credits that matter a lot for our rural schools, property tax credits for things like the buffer acres.
8: Republican-endorsed candidate Kendall Qualls believes the state needs permitting reform.
13: You have probably the most tons of variability, things that are outside your control in farming. You don't need the state being another challenge, another barrier.
8: Primary election day is on Tuesday. And checking your forecast for the rest of today. Mostly sunny skies. Our high this afternoon, 83. Tonight, mostly clear. Low of 60. South winds 8 to 11 miles an hour tonight. And tomorrow, mostly sunny. Expecting a high of 90 degrees. Right now, it's 80 in Fargo-Moorhead. I'm Darren Selvig, News Radio KFGO.
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0: 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Derek Hill is back at the wall, and it's gone. And the oracle that is Glenn Perkins predicted a leadoff home run from Byron Buxton, and Byron Buxton delivered.
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0: Afternoons Live is rolling on here. It's Wednesday afternoon, and well, we've been telling you that there's some area events going on when it comes to agriculture and policy. Farm Fest is going on, and I was watching with great interest a panel that was taking place earlier on in the event. That was congressional candidates talking about where things are in agriculture. One of those candidates is Eric Osberg. He is the DFL candidate running for the Congressional District of 7 in this area, whom it's been far too long since I've had on Afternoons Live. So I said, Eric, come on, let's get caught up. And he joins us now. Eric, welcome back. How you been?
1: I've been good. Thanks for having me, Tyler.
0: Well, I appreciate you taking some time for us. I know how busy you've been because you've been out there busting your ass when it comes to campaigning. And I noted, we had you on when you first announced, and man, that feels like it was a lifetime ago. I'm watching, following along with your website and, of course, your social media. You've been everywhere, man. How's it been going?
1: It's been going great. And you can call me naively optimistic, but, we got into this thing with an even-if mentality. We understand the challenge that lies ahead of us. And we're just focused on the process and doing the work. And when the work is the reward, it makes it easier to do. And so I don't know. Yeah, you mentioned it. It's been a while since we talked. It does feel like a lifetime ago. But I don't know where I expect it to be right now, but I'm pretty happy with the position we're in.
0: What have you learned over the course of this campaign when it comes to going out, visiting with your neighbors across Minnesota? Well, you know, whether that's in farm country and, you know, some of the small town cafes, large, whatever it might be, I'm curious what your takeaway has been thus far.
1: One of them is we have more in common than we do differences. And so one of the things that this campaign has tried to do is focus on those, what we call them common concerns. There's all sorts of wedge issues that are designed to divide us, but what we're trying to do is create a coalition of the willing, and what we're finding is from top to bottom, from Pipestone to Kitson County, there are people that are seeking change, and we're trying to be that change for them. So I guess I've been surprised at how many people are willing to become part of the process. And that's the other thing. We got over 600 volunteers right now. Mm-hmm. And if you had told me back in March of 2025, you know what, Eric, you're going to have 600 volunteers out there helping you come August of 2026, I would have taken that. So again, just been pleasantly surprised by how many people are willing to step up and do the work.
0: When it comes to your district, the incumbent, Representative Michelle Fischbach, I get messages in about, her conduct, her lack of appearances or, willingness to show up in the district quite often. I do note that you two were sitting on stage together during this Farm Fest panel that was being held, earlier in this festival here. There were some moments that kind of sat me back when it came to the crowd's reaction to what your opponent was saying about where things are, where the trouble comes from and stems from when it comes to current farm policy. I just want to get your reaction to how that event unfolded and what your takeaway was from that panel.
1: Well, the event, I think, went as well as expected from our standpoint. I thought about it afterwards, and there, I asked, during one of my questions, I took an opportunity to ask the audience to maybe hold their feedback until we were done, let the candidate speak. And I thought about it afterwards, and that might be a byproduct when people don't feel like they've been heard for a long time. When they finally get that opportunity, there's some bent up frustration there, right? Mm-hmm. And so one of the things that this camp, this whole campaign, I haven't, we've tried to focus on our campaign as much as we can. And what the behavior that we've tried to model, what I've told people is if I can be accessible and responsive, that creates accountability. And we've done over 250 events since announcing public events. There's been some, behind closed doors meetings along the way, but we've done over 250 public events, and all are welcome at those. We don't screen at the door. We don't charge at the door. When we do a community fish fry, it's a free will donation. You don't have to, if you're just looking for some free fish, come on out. But it's you know what I'm saying?
0: Like, yeah.
1: I've taken a ton of tough questions, and what? And so people need to release that every now and then, and when it gets bent up, sometimes it boils over.
0: Well, I think you're kind of putting your finger on the pulse there, because you're right, and one of the thing in, that I've been hearing across both these states right now, North Dakota and Minnesota,
1: yep.
0: is that people don't feel like they're being heard from their current delegation.
1: Yeah.
0: And there's frustration that grows with that. And I know that, your opponent is basically had made the accusation that for those that were wanting to go and demonstrate outside of their office that, well, they must be paid protesters, as though people with disagreements or concerns, must not really live here, don't have concerns. They've sheltered themselves in. And what I see at a gathering full of people involved with agriculture, given the opportunity that, hey, look, we know when the BS is starting to get kind of dished out. And that was the moment I heard yesterday. But I'm curious, when it comes to agriculture, let's say November rolls around, you become the next congressman from the District 7 of Minnesota. What are you bringing from what you've learned from farmers and ranchers across the area out to D.C. to address?
1: Number one is we need to restore Western Minnesota's representation on the Agricultural Committee. I'm not in control of that, but that is something I could, as a freshman, that's what I would ask for. We need a seat at that table. This campaign has tried to become a voice for farmers. And so the way you do that is you listen. That's step one, right? If you want to echo their thoughts, what's on their hearts and minds, step one is to listen. The other thing is that I've heard from farmers is they are, the chaos and uncertainty is they're done with it. I was at a thing up in Warren, Minnesota, farm tall, so I was in Warren, Minnesota, I forget what day, today's Wednesday, I was up in Warren on Monday, and then I was down here on Tuesday, and I heard somebody use the term headline roulette. That's what we're playing right now. Is the straight open? Is the straight closed? I don't know. I haven't checked Twitter today. And so if we can, A, get a seat at the table, B, try to tone down the chaos and uncertainty. And then the other thing that I've heard from farmers is civility and decency. It just how we conduct ourselves. And so, again, I look in the mirror more than I look out the window, so to speak, as far as this campaign is concerned. And we're just trying to model those behaviors. And that's what I would bring to Washington is trying to be that voice. But the first step, I'm going to listen first and then tell Washington what I'm hearing.
0: Our guest right now is Eric Osberg. He's a candidate for the Congressional District 7 in Minnesota, and just want to get caught up on his campaign and Farm Fest, what he's hearing from agriculture. And it's interesting, Eric, when I have candidates on, those that are out at these events, hosting them or just simply attending them, there's two words that keep coming up, and you just drop both of them, chaos and uncertainty, are the two top words that they're hearing as the point of frustration, concern, are we going to be able to make it work for the next couple of years, aside from another potential bailout, that's likely going to come before this November election. But if you could have the certainty, can remove the chaos, can allow farmers to conduct their business as they had been before the administration started their second trade war, it seems to me that that's pretty much all they've been asking for.
1: Yeah, farmers, their business is unpredictable as it is. Like you throw in the weather, you throw in global markets. There's a lot of unpredictability to begin with, and when you add to that, they've been operating in super stressful conditions. I don't claim to have the magic bullet day one to fix all those problems, but again, just walking in there with a business mentality. And what I've shared along the campaign trail is I was a financial advisor, I was the vice president of a bank, and I worked for Farm Bureau Financial Services. So for about a decade of my life, I know how to treat, and most of my clients were farmers. Mm-hmm. So I know how to treat a farmer's business like a business. When you start thinking about it, we don't want what we have to be, and this is what I said on the stage yesterday, we all have to be careful that we don't make agriculture or farming a political football. The farming community has people, they feel, what I've heard is I had a phone call with someone from the other side of the aisle, and he said, Eric, you got to be careful. We don't want to be a political football. Farm bankruptcies didn't happen in 18 months. Like, the conditions have been deteriorating for quite some time. Mm-hmm. And so, again, ad hoc is not a strategy. I know it's necessary, and we have to support when we need to support, but we have to start taking a 5-year plan, 10-year plan, dare I say 30-year plan. How are we going to get to where we want to be?
0: Eric, I'm curious your response to this question, because you made it known now a couple times. Look, my job number one is to listen. And as I've watched over the last few years when it comes to elections, rural parts haven't voted for Democrats, you know, in agriculture. And I know that I don't want to do the broad brush out. Hey, you know, every farmer voted for Donald Trump. But my question is, are they listening to you when you speak with them about your campaign, about what you would like to do, get back on that that farm committee, the agriculture committee? Are they listening with an open mind, saying, you know what, I'd consider voting for a DFL candidate in a rural area?
1: I think they are. Again, you can call me naively optimistic, but I feel like yesterday when we were in that forum, and it's a big barn, and I don't know exactly how many people there, but it was pretty full. In that moment, I particularly felt like people were listening when I was speaking, and whether it's a conversation at a picnic table or a kitchen table or whatever, people are listening. And I would remind you that this district, it was Colin Peterson held this seat for 30 years. So the folks that you're talking about, they voted the person what we've been talking about is vote the person, not the party. And I feel like the electorate here, the voters here, have done that before. And what I'm trying to do is make the case that you can do it again. It's okay. I'm out here. One thing I've tried to do, you know, actions speak louder than words, right? Yeah. And what I've tried, very intentionally, I've tried to work hard. If this campaign can be known as, man, they're hard workers, like, that resonates left and right. Mm-hmm. Right.
0: Yeah.
1: You know, game recognizes game type of thing. Like, hard work recognizes hard work. And there's very few industries that work as hard as farmers do. So if I can be, it's not, you know, I'm not working as hard as farmers, but I'm trying to work hard so they can be like, well, at least he's a hard worker.
0: Well, I tell you what, Eric, I'm up against a weather update, but I won't let it be as long next time until we have you on before we get an update on what's going on, because there's so much more besides just agriculture that I got to pick your mind about.
1: Sure.
0: And get your thoughts on as well. But I'm up against the clock, my friend. If people want to learn more about your campaign, where do they go?
1: EricOsberg.com, and that's Eric with a K. Appreciate your time, Tyler, and thanks very much.
0: Thank you. You keep up the work out there, and we'll check in again soon. All right, you take care until then.
1: You too.
0: All right. Thank you. Eric Osberg again, a candidate for the 7th District out in Minnesota, right where you're listening me to over on the east side of this river. Got to get you a weather update. Eric Johnson will get you the latest forecast for the remainder of the week. We'll come back with your thoughts at 35270 next.
2: 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What's your hurry, son? Where you going to go?
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4: Forecast from the KFGO Weather Center. For the rest of today, mostly sunny, looking for a high around 83 degrees. Tonight, clear conditions and a low around 60. Tomorrow, mostly sunny, high pushing 90 degrees, but a little windy. Winds out of the south-southwest, 11 to 16, gusting up to about 30. For your Friday, mostly sunny, high around 82. And Saturday, mostly sunny, high of 85 expected. It is currently 80 degrees at the KFGO studios.
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0: It is 6 minutes until 3 o'clock is upon us. We're going to bring it back here to Fargo. Arlette Preston is going to be joining us, former Fargo City Commissioner, that is part of the committee that has now achieved a moment for you to vote on whether or not you want to switch from a commission to the ward system. Going to be a special election in October for that, but we'll get the latest on that. If you have any questions, send those into the Adventure RV Text Club at 35270, which is where I'm going to go with some response in to what I was saying before. We're joined by Eric Osberg, a congressional candidate in Minnesota. Tyler, would you rather have a fascist or I think it's supposed to be Sharia, but it says Syria law around the country? I know which one I would have. I don't want either of them. I want a democratic republic like it has been and still could be if you elect the people that are going to go out there and try to achieve that. Though the caveat with that is I want them to be working for people like you and people listening to me, and actually working for the people on Main Street or out in those rural parts. I'm not seeing that right now. And I know there's going to be a lot of people saying, geez, it took you a long time to get there. It just seems to be accelerating right now. And that's why we keep bringing up the tariff relief. That went to big business. Now, I know they were paying the import fees, but what were they doing? And often the case, they were transferring that increase of what they were paying on taxes here in the United States as American businesses and transferring that onto you as consumers. So they made more profit off of you because you were paying more. And it might not have been a leaps and bounds, but I can say it was a profit now because they got reimbursed for what they were paying at the port of import. And you're not going to get any of that. So you spent a lot more because of tariffs and you're out of luck. We can talk about the changes to SNAP. And I know there's some people, you got to get them to work. There's a lot of people on SNAP. In fact, the vast majority whom are working. We can talk about Social Security, where they have not been willing to maybe raise that cap on people that are very wealthy to really make sure that Social Security is going to be there in the next 30 years for people who are going to be reliant on it. Now, that's what I want. What we have, it wasn't perfect. It certainly isn't right now. But if you get the right people elected, we can work to make it just a little bit better. But to have where we're at right now, I think what you're seeing in these Democratic primaries is a direct response to it. That pendulum swung really far on the right side, and you're watching a Congress that has it all. They have the House, the Senate, the White House, and you can say the Supreme Court. And the reaction to that is, boy, that pendulum has swung in these primaries in some states pretty far to the left. Not all of them, but certainly enough that the, quote, establishment should be paying attention, figuring out what they're doing wrong. Ken Martin is the head of the DNC for now. That's trying to back some of those centrists, those moderates that, well, can go out there. Yeah, they're going to work with Republicans that are willing to work with them and get things done. And instead, they're getting candidates through these primary processes that are making a lot of wild promises that just simply won't become law, my opinion. But I don't want either of them. I want what we've had, what we've prided ourselves on, that civic class that you had in high school that you were taught on. We got to get back to it. You got to get people that are willing to actually utilize those tools, maybe make some corrections. And we're a long ways and a lot of work away from that. ABC News at the top of the hour. We'll check in with Darren Selvig in the KFJO News Center. Arlette Preston joins us when we return here on Afternoons Live.
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7: ABC News, I'm Michelle Franzen. In Michigan's high-stakes Democratic primary, progressive Dr. Abdul El-Sayed was declared a victory against moderate Representative Haley Stevens. He used his victory speech to rally his base against Republican Mike Rogers, who he will face in November's general election. ABC's Stephen Portnoy has more.
8: El-Sayed is now calling Mike Rogers a Trump bootlicker, saying he's someone who can't decide whether he's a neocon or a MAGA, he's a corporate sellout, all these things. Mike Rogers has a statement today that says the race is now a choice between what he calls common sense or complete insanity.
7: A potential security threat at Trump National Golf Course in Southern California ahead of the president's visit, a man identified as 38-year-old Janine John Taylor was arrested and is now facing charges. In London, police arresting a woman in connection with a stabbing attack in Covent Garden. Police say four men were stabbed and they retrieved a pair of scissors from the scene. This is ABC News. In Massachusetts, the trial for Lindsay Clancy, now in its seventh day, the mother, is charged with killing her three children in 2023. Attorneys for Clancy argue she suffered from postpartum psychosis at the time of the murders and did not receive adequate care. ABC News legal contributor Brian Buckmeyer.
9: Witness described four different

0: approve. Michelle Franzen, ABC News.
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5: It's mostly sunny, 82 degrees in Fargo-Moorhead. For KFGO News, I'm Darren Selvig. A Wolverton man has been sentenced for manslaughter after shooting someone at a New Year's party. On Wednesday, 27-year-old Myron Johansson was sentenced to spend 6 years in the Minnesota Correctional Facility in St. Cloud after he pleaded guilty to second-degree manslaughter. Prosecutors say 22-year-old Jordan Bame was killed from a gunshot wound at a party this year. Witnesses say Johansson had been waving the gun at the party and pointed it at several people. Before the shooting, witnesses say Johansson put the gun under Bame's chin and asked if he trusted him. The gun fired. Johansson called police shortly after and was taken into custody. He was originally charged with third-degree murder along with manslaughter. However, that was dismissed as part of a plea agreement in April. Governor Tim Walz says he's unlikely to call a special session over the wildfires in northeast Minnesota.
6: I would encourage the legislature to right now start working on a package of relief for the area. We certainly can get that ready and as we assess the damage over the time, because this is the peak earning season for many of the folks up there in Ely and in the North Country. And we want to make sure we're there to make them as whole as possible.
5: The state's disaster contingency account does not assist private businesses. North Dakota election officials are asking people to step up ahead of this fall's election. In honor of National Poll Worker Recruitment Day on August 11th, Secretary of State Michael Howe is calling on residents to help run local polling places. The state needs more than 3,000 paid poll workers for November. Applicants must be at least 16 years old, a U.S. citizen, and a North Dakota resident. Paid training is provided. To sign up, contact your local county auditor or visit the Secretary of State's website. A new farm bill is getting lots of attention this week at Farm Fest in Redwood County. The U.S. Senate starts taking up the bill tomorrow. The House has already passed it. Brian Werner of Minnesota Biofuel says the provision to provide year-round E15 sales would be a big boost for Minnesota.
7: It supports Minnesota farmers by creating additional demand for corn grown here locally in Minnesota. It supports jobs in rural economies where ethanol producers and fuel retailers are located. It helps keep more of our energy dollars here in the Midwest instead of sending them overseas. And it gives consumers access to a cleaner burning fuel option that is consistently priced lower than traditional gasoline.
5: The current extension of the 2018 Farm Bill expires at the end of September. Looking at our forecast for the rest of this afternoon, mostly sunny, high of 83 degrees. Tonight, mostly clear. Going to get a little bit cool again tonight, low of 60, south winds 8 to 11 miles an hour. And tomorrow, mostly sunny, a high of 80 with south-south winds tomorrow, 11 to 16 miles an hour. And they could be gusty, gusting as high as 30 miles an hour. Right now in Fargo-Moorhead, it's 81 degrees. I'm Darren Selvig, News Radio KFGO.
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Fargo City Commission has decided October 6th is the date for a special election on a ballot measure, of which we've been talking about off and on over the course of the last couple of months, that is going to ask you whether or not you want the Fargo City Commission to, in fact, be a ward body. Here to tell us

0: about that is Arlette Preston. She has been a part of the Fargo Ward Steering Committee. Joined us right now on KFGO. Arlette, welcome back. How you been?
1: I'm good. Thank you for inviting me.
0: Well, I'm glad that we're able to make this work. Congratulations on being able to get the signatures needed and get this on the ballot. I think this is something that's been very worthy of conversation about how the city of Fargo governs. You know, I've had my thoughts. You've been a part of the Fargo City Commission. So my question is, what made you decide, you know what, I think wards are the way to go?
1: You know, the thing that I heard pretty very consistently when I was on the commission is that there were certain neighborhoods, people that were not feeling like their voice was being heard, that their voice was at the table, and that their concerns were being not being addressed. So that's really what got me interested in this.
0: I have heard that. In fact, I've said that into this microphone myself. I'm no longer a Fargo resident, but just following with the commission meetings, you know, I mean, I understand Fargo or downtown Fargo is a big part of this area. People want to get their photo taken in front of that marquee if they're coming to visit, but it's not the only part of Fargo. We're expanding south. Soon we'll be expanding north. And my gripe has been, it doesn't seem like there's been enough conversation about that development, about that growth, and how to manage it smartly. I think this system would allow for some of that conversation to take place.
1: Yeah, for sure. And in fact, as Fargo has grown, I have said this multiple times, you know, I've been in this city for about 50-some years, and we were at about 50,000 when I moved here. Now we're at 140. And the neighborhoods, all of the neighborhoods have very different concerns. And, you know, down on the growth areas, their concerns are quite different than the downtown or even the core neighborhoods. So, you know, I really understood that people were concerned about not getting those issues addressed.
0: When it comes to what would change, because it's been decided, this petition, people signed it, the date of the election is October 6th. I know that was set by the Fargo City Commission. I'm curious, a special election, is that what was intended, or is this just the byproduct of the commission saying, look, we have a short amount of time? I know that people will be asking, why is it a special election, not just 1 month later when it's going to be the November general election?
1: Yeah, in many ways, we kind of wish it could have been with a general election. However, state law lays out this process very clearly, and it wouldn't matter how we had done this. It would have to be a special election with this being the only issue on the ballot. You know, I certainly can't read their minds when the legislature a number of years ago wrote that, but I'm assuming it's because it's a real significant issue, and they perhaps didn't want it buried with other issues or candidates. So it's an important issue. Mm-hmm. It will determine how the city is governed from here on out, and the state, again, state law requires it to be a special election and it be the only issue on the ballot.
0: Okay, that cleared up a question that I had when I saw that that's what they decided. I'm like, well, that's literally just 1 month before the general.
1: Yeah.
0: But if it's state law, I mean, the hands are tied, you know, and that's what the state of North Dakota decides has to be the process going forward here. Okay, well, there. If people were asking that at 35270, there's your answer for you. State of North Dakota deems it to be the process. I've had, in fact, the former mayor of Fargo, Tim Mahoney, when we had a mayoral debate, and this was a question here at KFGO that was asked of the candidates about, hey, would you support a ward system? Every one of them ducked that question. But Mayor Mahoney called in to KFGO, and we were talking about it afterwards, saying, hey, here's my concern. The mayor doesn't get a vote in this. So if it's a ward system, basically you're just administering the committee hearings. If there's a tie, he gets to, or he, well, in this case it would be he, Josh Bolshay, gets to be the tiebreaker. Walk through the process of what this ward system looks like, if you can.
1: Well, what the whole ward system looks
0: like. Well, I mean, when it comes to that body, does the mayor not have a vote, or was Mayor Mahoney saying anything inaccurate, or is that the way it would be? That, look, you're the mayor of the entire city, so if there's a tiebreaker, you get a vote? Because that was the thing that he was saying, this is why you shouldn't be supporting this, Tyler, even though I do.
1: Yep. So this particular system is defined in state law as being a strong mayor's system. And the reason is, part of the, well, right now with the city commission, the mayor is just one of five commissioners. The mayor has department portfolios just like the rest of the commissioners. He or she is only one member. And, you know, I have to also point out that the mayoral vote, when Mayor Mahoney was on the commission, was always the last vote to come in. So his vote didn't necessarily influence anyone else. With the council form, the reason it's considered a strong mayor role is because of veto power. So for the rest of the council, before they would bring anything to the council to be voted on, they would have to consider that. Do we have enough support to overcome a veto if that indeed would happen? So it becomes a much, it's probably a little more subtle kind of power or authority, but it's certainly a strong one. It would be similar to the governor vetoing a legislative initiative that would come to him. So, I think technically it is a more powerful position, in addition to the fact that it's more clearly a CEO position. The council members would no longer have portfolios, so all of the departments would report to the administrator and up through the mayor. That certainly is a better oversight of the daily operations of the city structure.
0: Mm-hmm. Well, and now that the mayor is full time, guess what? This seems to fit right into what the changes have already been made there. And I think you're right. Having that authority, which was not related to me until just now, I would say puts the mayor in an even stronger position than what the current commission setup is.
1: Right.
0: Our guest right now is Arlette Press, and we're talking about the potential change to award system. You're going to have an ability to vote on that on October 6th here in Fargo. One of the questions that I've had, Arlette, is I understand we're going to be having these wards, we'll have drawing of lines, but as we just talked, the growth of the city, depending on where you are, south, north, doesn't matter, there's been more people. Do we periodically redraw those lines, or once they're set, are they set? How does that work?
1: So for the number of wards, that's it.
0: Okay.
1: The only way that could increase is if the city residents, again, voted on increasing the number of wards. But the boundaries would move based on the ballot language requires the wards to have equal or approximately equal population, and that the boundaries be, or the wards be, contiguous. So there's some logical reasoning to setting up the wards and how they are encompassing the different neighborhoods. So those are the two requirements, that population should be equal and the boundaries would be contiguous. So those boundaries could move, but the number of wards won't.
0: Well, it makes perfect sense to me. It's what we do at every state in this nation during a census. We go ahead and we have to redraw those lines and make sure they're proportional.
1: Exactly.
0: You know, Arlette, this one, I'm in favor of it. I have been because of all the reasons you just laid out when it comes to the growth, when it comes to, the feeling of being neglected or forgotten in some neighborhoods. This, I think, does address it. The final question I have is, because the people that have been opposed to this, and mind you, it seems like it's been people who were currently on the commission, this is going to cause some tension. You know, if South Fargo is arguing that they need this, then you're going to have the West Acres district saying, yeah, but so do we, or we need something different, that it's going to be more contentious. I don't buy it, but I'm curious your response to it.
1: I don't buy that either. I do think that, an individual who is elected from a ward. The ward residents fully understand their neighborhood is part of the community, and if their ward representative isn't taking that approach, they can be replaced. And I truly believe that neighborhoods understand fully that if the community isn't healthy, or if decisions are being made that's detrimental to the entire city, they aren't going to put up with that.
0: Well, and speaking from my past experience, being a Fargo state senator, I wasn't just saying no because Williston, North Dakota was asking for something. Knowing exactly what you just said, we're kind of all in this together. And if they need that to address the concerns of the growing oil boom, then we should be in favor of that, because knowing that that's going to trickle out and benefit places like Fargo. So I take that concept into this city itself and say, you know, it's good for the, you know, that neighborhood is going to be good for the entire metro area. So we're in agreement there. Arlen, is there anything else that you want to get out? I know that if you go to fargowards.com, you can learn more on this, but I'm going to give you the final word before I let you go.
1: Yeah, you know, I just, going back to the whole issue of the lack of representation, good example was I just spoke with somebody last week about how transit doesn't go past 32nd Avenue South, hardly. There's no transit service down there. I've certainly heard about the concerns about snow removal being so delayed, law enforcement over, you know, traffic issues. So there truly are concerns that were not being addressed, and I think this would really help.
0: Well, I'm in agreement with you. Arlette, I'm glad you undertook this endeavor. You got it, the signatures needed, and we'll be following along and talking a lot more about it as we get closer to October 6th. I appreciate you taking some time for us today. You take care.
1: Thank you.
0: Arlette Preston, again, part of that steering committee that was able to go on out and get those signatures. Now, I do want to note that this has the backing on that steering committee from people with all different types of backgrounds, all different philosophies on governance. And they're able to come together and say, look, we think this is going to be a better path forward. My question for you is, given what you just heard, or you can go to fargowards.com, is this the change you're a Fargo resident you would like to see? I'm not a Fargo resident. I understand that I would vote for this if I were a Fargo resident, but I want to hear from you. 35270 is the Adventure RV Tax Club. Northwest Tire Studio Line is open the whole rest of this hour at 237-5948. I'm Tyler Axness. 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

0: An amendment to my request that I made before the break. I said, are you going to vote for this thing or not? I should say, and tell me why. Tyler, no wards. Okay, I understand you're no on that. Now I'm curious, why? Why are you opposed to that? Now, the mayoral change, I always struggle with that one, of not having a vote, but having that veto. Okay, there seems to be a trade-off there. When it comes to the council members not having a portfolio that they're really involved in, that one kind of set me back just a little bit. I was saying, okay, commissioner, or I guess council member, you're going to be our go-to on this, this, and this. In fact, I got a message in telling me that Moorhead's council members have committee assignments, public safety, finance, et cetera. Having the mayor be more of an executive, you know, I mean, like a governor, you know, if you want to take it up to the state level. I think the change to the full-time position in Fargo is going to allow for that to be a little bit more of a transition. And certainly for the mayor, it'll be, a big change. But you got a brand new mayor, and if you have a brand new ward system versus just an overall at-large commission, if you're going to make the change, it seems like this might be the appropriate time to do it. My reasoning for supporting it, and I've repeated this before, Arlette Preston, I think, did a good job of explaining it from her perspective as somebody who used to be on the commission. There are areas that I don't think garner enough attention from the five-person commission. That includes the mayor. That big city overview look, I know we talk about what's the vision for Fargo, what's the plan to get there, and that's something that I think came from you as listeners during that whole campaign in June is, okay, I'm curious, who's got a vision of what Fargo should be in the next 8 years and has a roadmap to get there? Instead of just being reactionary to the day-to-day. I think if the mayor has that position, I think it does allow for more of that, okay, this is where we want to go, how do we get there? And you can bring in North Fargo, right? I mean, it's the legacy communities. Your needs are different than what the brand new developments in South Fargo are. And the debate will be at times contentious. Guess what? It already is. We had commissioners flipping each other the bird not all that long ago. And that wasn't even about, I think, substance of what they were debating on. It was a personal attack. So you're going to have debates on how you make it work. There's going to be, you know, a budget you still have to abide by. But you got to do that at the legislative level. And people are saying, look, even Rugby, North Dakota has the ward system. 237-5948 is where the Northwest Tire studio line is. And that's where I'm going to connect with Jim. Jim, thanks for calling Afternoons Live.
1: Hey, how you doing?
0: Doing well.
1: My thing on this, you're talking about the vision here.
0: Yeah.
1: You know, when people elected these new commissioners, I think a lot of the grief that people had was the fact that so much money was being given away as far as tax exemptions, things like that, but everybody else's property was still being just mined like it was a gold mine, you know?
0: Yeah.
1: If you had a house. And what does this new commission do? Could they be any more tone deaf? Second meeting, give a $300,000 property tax exemption to a business that doesn't need it to come into Fargo.
0: Yeah.
1: I mean, I just meet the new boss, same as the old boss. Nothing's changed here.
0: I noticed that as well, Jim. And I agree with you when it comes to incentives. I think people are fed up with them. I don't know if you had a chance to listen when I had the West Fargo mayor on, Eric Jurdevig, and I thought what he had said under that microphone was something that was worthy of discussion. He wanted to use a sales tax that is dedicated to economic development to basically pay off the incentives over the last 10, 15 years, which to me was an admission that those incentives aren't always getting paid back like we're being sold when they pass them. And to me, that should be that warning on top of that 3% cap that the state of North Dakota put on, that incentives are a thing of the past. And yet here we are.
1: I agree. You know, and I think it should go down to just buying new homes. At least like in the Fargo, Moorhead, West Fargo area. I don't think they need to offer property tax exemptions for new home building anymore because, you know, people are going to go where the land is. I mean, they're coming there anyway. They're not doing anything that's, they need an incentive for, I think. But, yeah, you're right. I mean, this incentive thing has gone out of hand. You've got companies that, like, look at Aldevron. They pulled out of here after how many millions of dollars they got in exemptions. And what did Fargo get out of it? Nothing. Yeah. What happens if some of these businesses who get these 10-year exemptions, they go bankrupt?
0: Yeah.
1: The city just lost out on everything. Yeah. You know, it's just like, come on.
0: Yeah. Jim, I'm up against the break. I appreciate the phone call. KF Joe News at the bottom of the hour. We'll get your reaction when we come back on Afternoons Live.
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11: Mostly sunny, 81 degrees in the FM Metro. I'm Darren Selvig, KFGO News. As the FM Area Diversion Project moves closer to providing permanent flood protection by next spring, crews are also focusing on local wildlife. The project's new aqueducts are the northernmost structures of their kind in the world. To help fish survive extreme North Dakota winters, heating elements have been installed in the channels to keep water flowing year-round. Environmental compliance specialist Marlon Makowick with ASN Constructors says protecting native species is a top priority during construction.
12: So there's a happy balance of trying to keep a natural aquatic bottom that looks natural to the fish so that they will want to pass through there. And in there, we have a hard-packed clay, so mimic the natural river, and we're going to allow trees and shrubs to grow along here so that will kind of grow and stabilize it and be a habitat for all animals. In addition, aquatic.
11: The large boulders inside the aqueducts mimic natural habitats and give swimming fish a place to rest. A 55-year-old Dickinson man is dead following a motorcycle rollover in Stark County. The North Dakota State Patrol says the driver was traveling west on Old Highway 10 near Taylor Tuesday evening when his motorcycle left the roadway. Troopers say he overcorrected, causing the Harley-Davidson to travel into the ditch and roll, throwing him from the cycle. The man was taken to CHI St. Alexius Medical Center in Dickinson, where he died from his injuries. Authorities say he was not wearing a helmet. Minnesota health officials say jalapenos served at several Mexican-style restaurants, including Chipotle, appear to be the source of a statewide salmonella outbreak.
13: According to the Minnesota Department of Health, at least 110 people statewide have been sickened. MDH investigators trace many of the illnesses to meals eaten between mid-June and mid-July, and laboratory testing linked the cases. 19 people have been hospitalized, but no deaths have been reported. Chipotle says it has replaced the jalapenos used at affected restaurants with peppers from a different grower while the investigation continues.
11: Reporter Tasha Radell. Mostly sunny skies, 81 degrees. 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
11: 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Nearly 300 bicyclists from across the country will roll into the Detroit Lakes area next week as Cycling Around Minnesota, or BAM, begins its 2026 tour. The event showcases Minnesota's diverse landscapes through a fully supported bicycle tour. Cyclists will ride between 50 and 65 miles every day, taking in the region's lakes, landscapes, and communities. This year's Heart of the Lakes tour begins and ends in Detroit Lakes, with overnight stops in Fergus Falls and Pahrump. The tour begins next Wednesday, with campers staying at the Becker County Fairgrounds in Detroit Lakes before returning on Sunday, August 16th. And checking your forecast now from the KFGO Weather Center. For tonight, mostly clear. Our low dropping to 60 degrees, south winds 8 to 11 miles an hour. Tomorrow, mostly sunny, a high of 90. And Friday, mostly sunny, our high not quite as warm as Friday. Our high on Friday, 82. Right now, that's where we're at in Fargo-Moorhead, 82 degrees. I'm Darren Selvig, News Radio KFGO.
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0: Summer storms bring hail, rain, and strong winds. Count on us for latest weather updates. 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

0: Sports Law Talk. Bruce Fernstrom Jr. and Dane DeCray will be in studio. We'll talk about technology. Flock cameras are being torn down in areas across the country. Don't advise that. Don't do it. We're going to ask them about some of that and anything you want to throw our way. Open phone lines between then and now, and I'm at the Adventure RV Text Club. I'm reading comments about the ward system, whether or not you want to go forward with it or say, nope. This one is interesting because I want to take this concept and elevate it just a little bit. Tyler, wards is electing people based on address, not ability or effectiveness. Okay. Let's take that to that next level. Let's take it to the state of North Dakota. In that line of thinking, would it be the entire state of North Dakota? Let's find 94 individuals to be in the House that we think are effective, just at large, and 47 of them to get elected just at large to the Senate. I don't like that idea. I think there's going to be a large swath of the state that then would have zero representation. Because, well, he was an effective business person from Fargo. And so I don't like that concept. And to me, the ward system is just like a legislative district inside a city or a town, as people are saying, well, look, Rugby's got it. Moorhead has it. Metro area. So if we're able to accept that when it comes to the state, now I know people, so it's probably apples to oranges here. But to me, it's the same concept. And then you elect somebody who is capable of the job, and you elect them. I mean, Tyler, the city is completely different, hundreds of political subdivisions. But to me, the concept of why is it different than having an at-large for the city where you have what you could say are, quote, subdivisions of, now I can't think of what the town is that's no longer really a town, that's down on like 52nd Avenue. Remember what it is?
1: Are you thinking of Frontier?
0: Frontier is exactly what I was looking for. I know it's apples to oranges here, but I'm not fearful of having a neighborhood not have somebody that's fully capable of representing their ward of what they need and understanding what another area might need, find a compromise within the budget, and, well, get it done and decide to go forward or don't go forward. The one issue that I think when we're talking about tension between wards will be what Jim, our caller, said is, okay, downtown, that representative had, whoever's elected, and they had a potential business development that they want to send an incentive to, and he got the West Acres area or North, pick wherever else. And they're like, well, why are we going to give them a tax break? That's going to be some contention, but that's typical on nearly any level that you're on. Tyler, we just changed a full-time mayor and want to see how this works before the change to the ward system. I'll be curious. State law, which, can we say it's a pretty dumb state law? Or at least maybe I'll say it, and you can tell me you disagree, that it's got to be on a special election on a single subject. Because now you're forcing the city of Fargo and taxpayers to pay for a special election that's literally 1 month before a general election. Why the state of North Dakota is prohibiting this from being allowed on the city of Fargo residents' ballots seems silly to me. And we're talking about, what, I think like $50,000 that's going to be paid, which in the grand scheme, okay, might be a penny drop, but it still wouldn't be necessary unless state law is mandating it, which they do. Tyler, Fargo had the ward system from 1873 to 1913 before switching to the current commission style. There's some history for you, folks. I understand there's people texting in that have been on local jurisdictions, and they're not happy about this potential change. I'm not fearful of it. I'm in favor. Like I said, I would vote for it. To be fearful that we're going to diminish this pool, that we're going to have people incapable of running, I just don't believe that. That regardless of what ward you're in, just like in my opinion, you can disagree with it as long as you want until you're blue in the face, that you have those areas, you represent your neighbor, they go out, speak with your voice, hopefully, if they're listening, and you try to get something done for the neighborhood. And then knowing that, hey, look, sometimes you're going to have to make sure that the other neighborhood gets a little piece of that pie too, because all in it together. Having that at-large approach right now, as I'm seeing it, is leaving some neighborhoods behind. When it comes to making sure that, hey, we've got, as Arlette Preston said, that if they're not getting the snow removal, okay, we'll just talk to any commission. If you've got somebody that's representing you specifically on that council, that ward, you might get hurt a little bit more. Or if it comes to policing, which on every month we've got Fargo PD in this very studio, and they're going to start talking about different areas of town and the different challenges their department's seeing in those neighborhoods. I'm not confident right now with the commission status, and I know that the commissioners are taking all these calls. You got two new commissioners and a new mayor, that they're going to be taking those calls. But sometimes I just view that it gets lost in the mix of priority, because guess where the money's to be made for the city? It's why they chose to have the Civic Center be the new convention center, and that's downtown. So again, you had all these areas in Fargo that had great ideas, great opportunities saying this is why you should come here. And we all knew before they wasted 18 months of your time going around having all these meetings, having all these developers spend all their time, having people volunteer to come in, that it was always going to end up downtown. We called it on this show when the vote came in saying, well, we know that the commission is ultimately going to put it downtown because that's the focal point of the commission structure as it is, downtown. Other areas, I don't believe, really got a fair shake. It was ultimately always going to be there. And I said, after they finally fessed up, said, yep, it's going to be at the Civic Center, why'd you waste all our time? We all knew it was going to be here anyway, because that has been the focal point of the commission. I want that mixed up. And I think the way to do that is to have the ward system. I don't have a vote. I've got this microphone, and I'm reading your comments as well, and I'll come back and continue to do that. After we get you a weather update, Too Tall Tom is away, I think, just today. It doesn't matter. Either way, Eric Johnson has a forecast. He's going to read that to you. We'll grade them, and then we'll come back and wrap up the second hour of Afternoons Live right after this.

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1: Forecast from the KFGO Weather Center tonight, mostly clear with a low around 60 degrees expected. Tomorrow, mostly sunny, high of 90 degrees, but windy with south-southwest winds 11 to 16 gusting up to and around 30 miles an hour. Friday, mostly sunny conditions, high around 82 degrees. Saturday and Sunday, mostly sunny and high in the low 80s both days over the weekend. It is currently 82 degrees at the KFGO studios.
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0: The Adventure RV has some interesting comments in a text club, that is. Short code 35270. Tyler, you will end up with some losers on the commission with wards if you can't find someone else to run. Hate to break it to this texter. Even at the at-large, you still run the risk of having that potential outcome as well. Let me allow this person to text back in one more time. How are you so dead set that they're not going to find somebody to run an award that's not qualified? We have had, over the course of the last how many commission races, we have had like triple the amount of candidates as there are spots available. Now, I do not know where they resided. I know it wasn't all that long ago on the city commission as it was. Like four of the five lived within, I don't know, a hop, skip, and a jump from each other. I think there's people that can be capable of doing the job. Might not agree with them, but I'm not all in that. Only suckers and losers are going to end up on a ward system if we draw a couple lines here and there and saying, okay, this is a district, or in this case, a ward, pardon me. I'll call them districts. This is going to be another one. We're going to name them. We'll allot when we have to and redraw them. Because I'm telling you, at large runs the same risk of electing some of those same individuals. Tyler, I have a question regarding the mayor's potential veto power. What happens when that occurs? Is the issue dead? Well, the way I was hearing from Arlette Preston was, you know, you could overturn the veto, right? If you have enough votes on the council, just like if the governor vetoes a piece of legislation, if you have enough votes in the legislative side to override it, then it would then become law at the state level. It'd still be an ordinance here. How I interpreted what she was saying. One thing that I wanted to throw out before we get into law talk with Bruce Ringstrom Jr. and Dane DeCray, I'll ask you the question. You can respond. That same Adventure RV Text Club. News has come out that Capital One has closed a number of the president's or Donald Trump's accounts because of what they said was concerned for money laundering. Do you at all think that that is in connection to why the president is demanding that he is free from audits from the IRS, from him and his family, for all of eternity? Or is it a coincidence? It's a pretty straightforward question. Connected, coincidence. That's all you have to text back in. Because that's going to be what happens. I know Kevin Cramer will say, well, you're not going to find any smart businessmen and women to run for president if we don't allow them to make some money. I would say the Constitution might have something more to say. And, well, you'd expect Congress to as well, while profiting off of being the president. But when it comes to Todd Blanche, who passed out of the Judiciary Committee, party line vote, likely going to be the next attorney general, when there was coming time to get some concessions from John Cornyn, Thom Tillis, they didn't even bat an eye at the audits. It was all about whether or not we're going to pay people that went and stormed the Capitol on January 6th because they felt wronged by the Department of Justice having evidence pressing charges and some of them pleading guilty and others being found guilty, that we were going to put out $1.8 billion towards that. That was what they focused on. And they got a wink and a nod saying, don't worry, well, that thing not going to happen. Think there's any real firm belief that this thing is entirely just behind us now, but that was good enough for them. But the IRS not being able to ever look at any tax filings or do any audits on this one family in particular, and the fact that Capital One saying, yeah, there's potentially money laundering going on here, so we're just going to close those accounts. Connected, coincidence, 35270. Tyler, connected. Tyler, anyone besides Trump would be in jail, and he should be too. Other comments in. Tyler, I've read the ward system reduces building by 20%. We talk about new development. I'm curious what you mean reduces building. Tyler, with the ward system, constituents are more likely to know who the losers are and won't vote for them. Perhaps. Because, you know, John or Jane, whoever it might be, down the street, because they're your neighbors. and you have a better understanding of who they are. And when we talk about having, you know, 20 people running for three spots, it's easy to get lost in the mix and confused on, okay, what does this person stand for? Have I ever heard of them before? In this case, you get somebody running in your ward, two people, three people, whatever it is. It's a little easier to understand who your candidates are that are going to represent you on the council. There's a response to that one earlier. Tyler, it's connected. It's connected. Come on. The fact that this has come out, and let's be real, there's been financial troubles in the past. And no, I'm not just talking about the bankruptcies of pick a business that was being run or the lack of paying construction workers and contract workers that, were doing business. There have been a lot of questions on finances, where the money came from, how, you know, all these things. And I know that there was leaks, which I'm not in favor of, but to basically tie the hands of the IRS, which, look, nobody wants to deal with the IRS. You don't want to get an audit. I don't want to get an audit. I know the president doesn't. Nobody wants to get audited. But to have it explicitly written by the Department of Justice saying he cannot, shall not, will not, oh, and we're going to extend that beyond not just him, but his entire family. Okay, what are you trying to cover up? Is the logistical next question. Tyler, coincidentally, it is connected. Tyler, what a stretch. Trump was money laundering. That would be the least of his illegal life. I stretch. I'm just going off what Capital One. It's in your wallet. At least that's what the commercials say. Not in his wallet anymore. They closed him down. You can have Samuel L. Jackson do all those goofy commercials saying it's in your wallet. But they determine it ought not be any longer. And the president of the United States, because of what they're saying was some troubling transactions. So I deem it is, in fact, connected. That's why you got the IRS going out, or the Department of Justice saying you can't look at it. Don't even ask about it. Not here, not later. Just forget about it. ABC News is at the top of the hour. They'll get you your national headlines. I did see one flash across national news saying that it looks like if there might be a deal, that it could be Iran and Oman that control the Strait of Hormuz. More details hopefully going to come up here at the top of the hour. We'll check in with Darren Selvig as well in the KFGO News Center. If you haven't gone to KFGO.com, you can read up on all the latest there as well. Dane DeCray, Bruce Ringstrom Jr. are going to be in studio. It's Law Talk in the final hour. Werner Kunkel is one of the cases that we got to get an update on. I know that he wrote a letter to the paper here talking about the media and how shining a light on this case he believes has helped get him inch him closer to potentially being free or reduced. We'll get the latest from them on what that all means. But I'm very curious when it comes to the use of technology from law enforcement. We've heard round and round about flock cameras. If you're listening to me in the Fargo area, you've probably driven in front and maybe had your license plate screen captured. I don't know. What I do know is this: the growing concern and anger of those flock cameras has reached a point where people are tearing them down. There's an area, I think in southeast Minnesota, where there was a handful of flock cameras all gone over the weekend. Somebody went out, stole them, cut the poles down, stole the cameras. They said those were about $3,000 a piece. I want to know, when it comes to the criminal defense side, what they're hearing when it comes to the use of this technology. How do they have a client to defend against that? Are there any laws changing any of it when it comes to monitoring your every move? We'll get into that and more in the final hour of Afternoons Live here on KFGO.
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6: ABC News, I'm Michelle Franzen. In Southern California, a man arrested near President Trump's Los Angeles area golf course ahead of his visit is facing charges after authorities say they discovered he was in possession of an unregistered rifle. The man arousing suspicions over the weekend, ABC's Christian Cordero has more.
7: They're accusing him of visiting this Trump National Golf Course there in Southern California two times in the days leading up to President Trump's fundraising event there. And the second time, this is ultimately what the big red flag was he approached federal agents, according to investigators, and identified himself as somebody who works for the State Department and said that he was there for security details.
6: The ongoing conflict between the U.S. and Iran continues. President Trump says talks with Iran are going nicely to reopen the Strait of Hormuz, but Iran says it's in talks with Oman on a joint agreement. On Wall Street today, stocks ending mixed in international trading. This is ABC News. New Jersey officials say with their latest lawsuit, they're taking a stand for drivers behind two-day Amazon deliveries, accusing the on-time retailer of keeping wages low and conditions poor.
8: Those drivers show up in Amazon vans wearing Amazon vests, carrying boxes with the Amazon logo. 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
6: More than 21 million Americans use marijuana on a daily or near daily basis. 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More people now use marijuana on a regular basis than cigarettes.

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2: Mostly sunny, 83 degrees in Fargo-Moorhead. For KFGO News, I'm Darren Selvig. If you suffer from seasonal allergies, you might want to start taking medications now. Reporter Susie Jones.
3: Pollen counts expected to increase as we move through August. An allergy and asthma specialist, nurse practitioner Kristen Weber, says it's best to try to get ahead of those symptoms. She says some people find out the hard way.
4: They end up, you know, taking it for a few days and then stopping to see if they're better, but then they're not better. So they try to restart it, and then they can't catch up. The nasal inflammation is already there. The eyes become irritated, and that's hard to get rid of.
3: She also says it's a good idea to get tested to see what you're actually allergic to.
4: Maybe it's not a pollen. Maybe it's a mold that they're reacting to.
3: With warmer temps, she says, expect this allergy season to linger into late fall.
2: The most common ways to treat symptoms are with oral or nasal antihistamines and nasal steroids. You can also help your symptoms with saline sprays and rinses like a neti pot, which can help remove allergens from the nose for natural decongestion. The four major candidates for Minnesota governor squared off today in a political forum at FarmFest in Redwood County. Fraud was one of the most charged issues discussed. Trump-endorsed candidate Mike Lindell said,
5: "Fraud is the biggest blessing our state's ever had because it's opened our eyes to get rid of the current government we have. We're doing a deep dive. Call it Minnesota Doge. We're going to dig into every single program. There's over 24 welfare programs and under 400 NGOs in this state."
2: GOP party-endorsed candidate Kendall Qualls said fraud is a leadership issue.
6: "We have mega spending bills that funded the fraud programs. No more mega spending bills. One single bill item at a time. Vote up and down on those so we can have clear accountability."
2: Republican House Speaker Lisa Damoth blamed Democrats for the fraud.
7: $10 billion of fraud in the state of Minnesota. $250 million to feeding our future. Yet the state general fund account for agriculture here in the state of Minnesota is only $165 million. We are out of balance.
2: And U.S. Senator and DFL candidate Amy Klobuchar says she has a plan to stop the fraud.
8: "The minute I get in there, I will launch a top-to-bottom audit of state government. I will root out the fraud. I'm going to make sure that we're vetting all the contracts, that there are surprise inspections. You can't do inspections by Zoom."
2: The Minnesota primary is next Tuesday, August 11th. And the Fargo Public Library is bringing American history to life this month. Starting Monday, the main library downtown will host the American Revolution Experience, a free traveling exhibit featuring interactive kiosks, display panels, and historical artifacts. The all-ages exhibit runs through August 17th in the first floor gallery during regular library hours. The library is also holding a free kids' open house with stories and crafts next Tuesday from 1 to 3 p.m. More details are available online at fargolibrary.org. And we're looking at your forecast now from the KFGO Weather Center, showing mostly clear skies tonight. Low down to 60 degrees, south winds 8 to 11 miles an hour. Tomorrow, mostly sunny, just a bit warmer than today. Our high expected to be 90 degrees tomorrow. South-southwest winds 11 to 16 miles an hour, but they could be gusty, gusting as high as 30 miles an hour. And looking ahead to Friday, mostly sunny, a high of 82. 82 degrees is where we stand right now in Fargo-Moorhead. I'm Darren Selvig, News Radio KFGO.
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0: First Wednesday of August already in the 4 o'clock hour. That means it's time for Law Talk in studio. Bruce Ringstrom Jr., welcome back.
1: Good afternoon, Tyler.
0: Good afternoon to you. Dayton DeCray as well. Good afternoon.
2: Good afternoon.
0: August.

0: First day of the month, you hear the air raid sirens. It's time for Law Talk.
1: Law Talk. That's it. Yes, it is. Okay, now I'll recall. I didn't even put that together. There's a lot of things that get caught up on, fellas. Not the least of which is a case that you've been involved in when it comes to Warner Kunkel. My understanding is there is a hearing that's taking place soon, and there's a decision on whether or not he'll be, well, out on bail or whatever it might be. I guess you're the expert. You explain it to me, but that's right around the corner.
2: It's a week from today. There'll be a hearing to decide if Warner gets to get out of jail while his case proceeds, which is being released on bail, or whether he has to stay in jail while it proceeds.
1: And the Supreme Court decision or hearing is right then as well?
2: Nope. The oral arguments are on September 10th. So these are the two different ones. This is about the actual murder case, and then the appeal is scheduled for the 10th of September for oral argument.
1: Any gossip you want to share with us on how things are going or what you're anticipating? Or, nope, hey, we'll just wait till next week and we'll find out and then get to September and have that hearing.
2: The only development is what seems to be a changing argument by the state. They're no longer really saying they didn't turn the thing over. They're now saying it's too late to argue it. And even if you would have had that stuff, he's still guilty. So they seem to not really continue with what they used to be arguing with us earlier on. So that's been the development for us, is to try to figure out where this moving target continues to go.
1: Okay. Got questions in for you guys. I'm going to switch gears here at 35270. Tyler asks him why all the people being convicted of fraud in Minnesota that we cannot get the money back, where did it go?
0: Well, some modern sophisticated frauds, and I'm not just speaking about the Feeding Our Future case, but I'm talking about fraud that happens in Southeast Asia. There's, you know, these pig butchering scams and so on. The most sophisticated part of the scam itself is the manipulation and the moving of money. And so that's one of the bigger problems. Now, the federal government has seized a lot of assets, tens of millions of dollars. Are they going to approximate the whatever it is, $200 million? Probably not. Speaking broadly and not specifically about anything I know about the case, but what I know of this overall conspiracy is there is some evidence to support the claim that some of this money was actually diverted by people that have never been indicted, by people that frankly are possibly invisible to the federal government just because of sophisticated connectivity. I mean, there was... If we really look at the individuals who have now been convicted, these were people who weren't particularly enfranchised, and there are sophisticated fraud networks in Africa, in Southeast Asia, and others that possibly have connections. It wouldn't surprise me in the years to come that other people get indicted that have nothing to do with this particular community.
1: Well, and I think, you know, perhaps what would make it a little bit more difficult and actually, I don't know, bring in justice is the fact that all the prosecutors quit because of, well, Project or Operation Metro Surge. So I've had that go around with a lot of these listeners before is, you know, the people that were bringing this to light when we want justice served, all that, you try to get your money back. Had they not all quit, it would be a lot easier to get that money back.
0: Yeah, it's my experience that prosecutors, even with whom I might have a disagreement about their criminal justice theories, actually believe in the process. And the bank of assistant United States attorneys who left in February simply found that the actions of the federal government did not follow due process, and they weren't going to be part of that project. And that is a loss as a private citizen to the broader criminal justice program that we our federal government is supposed to be operating.
1: Got another question for you, Dane. I'll throw this one your way. That was very well explained, by the way. Tyler asked your guests if it's legal to stop along a freeway ramp out in the boondocks and relieve oneself, as long as...
0: There has never been a better question for William Dane DeCray. Yeah.
1: And the follow-up is, as long as others can't see what's going on. I'm cleaning it up a little bit.
2: I have to profess ignorance as to the legality of that. I would say that I have been in cars where that has happened. Maybe has happened in a car that I've been in. I truly don't know what the contours of the legality of that. I would imagine that technically speaking, it could be viewed as illegal, but I would be hard pressed to find a county prosecutor that would spend the resources of the state on such a charge.
0: It implicates a philosophical question. If a tree falls in the woods and there's no one around, does it make a noise? If there is no one to see Dane's shame, was it in fact indecent exposure?
1: I'm glad I kicked it over to Bruce after that. Your rebuttal. I could be the judge in this debate.
2: I don't have a rebuttal.
1: Okay, that's fine. I would assume, as you point out, look, no one's going to waste the resources on this. I mean, as long as they're not.
2: Well, I think it's the idea.
1: Tromping around.
2: Right. There's the famous Supreme Court case that says, I can't define pornography, but I know it when I see it. I can't define when using the bathroom on the side of the road changes into something different, but I would imagine an onlooker, a police officer who drove by, would be able to know when they see it. And so I would just recommend to stay on your highways and perhaps, check both ways before you cross the street.
1: This screams of somebody who's been questioning this their entire life, saying, you know what? I've really got it. It's been a 30-mile stretch. You know, I was in Candu.
2: But
1: going to Devil's Lake.
2: Right.
1: And you know what? I can't wait the whole way, but do I dare? Well, now we didn't really provide you an answer. Our assumptions are probably fine as long as you don't flaunt it. Oh,
2: yeah.
1: Let's move on, please. Can we? 35270 is the Adventure RV text club. Keep sending them in. Weird and everything. When we come back, we got to take a quick break here. The top news yesterday was there was a man charged with possession of an illegal firearm after open carrying a rifle at downtown during the street fair. Bruce, I know when it comes to open carry, Second Amendment, you're my go-to guy on that. So we'll ask you when we return here on a lot of talk on KFGO. 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

0: Law Talk underway. That means Bruce Springstrom Jr. and Dane DeCray are in studio. You can keep your comments coming in to 35270. Bruce, I want to throw this one your way. If you go to KFGO.com, there's a man that was charged with possession of a legal firearm after an open carrying a rifle at the downtown Fargo Street Fair. There's a lot of moving parts here. I'm trading a car for a gun on Facebook Marketplace is an unusual way to facilitate that deal. But either way, that's not the point here. It's that there was a man open carrying. ATF was involved, Fargo PD. They were working together, and the details are all available there. But walk me through this as a criminal defense attorney of how this all worked out.
1: So the part that's most salient to me is that this person, the accusation, the federal criminal accusation, is that at some point this individual's civil rights had been taken away. That some judge, state judge, I presume, decreed that this person wasn't sufficiently competent to do certain kinds of things, one of which is possess firearms. And the federal government accused him of possessing a firearm without his civil rights restored. They then actually changed the criminal charge. I think it became an indictment to possessing a firearm that was not registered with the NFA, the National Firearms Act. And so I would have to read the indictment to look more closely. In the city of Fargo, in North Dakota, one can open carry a firearm. If you have a concealed carry permit, you can certainly open carry a loaded pistol. It's to me an open question whether you could carry a loaded rifle. Here, I do not believe he had a concealed carry permit, or at least it's not represented that he did. He had allegedly an AR-15 that did not have a loaded magazine in it, but he had loaded magazines in his possession. So I think that's really what's going on here.
2: And I'll jump in with the constitutional hook on this. I think the reason that the federal government changed the charge is because in the last couple years, the U.S. Supreme Court has struck down many laws related to who can and can't possess guns. So Hunter Biden was a person who was a drug user who possessed a gun and he was found guilty. That's since been overturned. So there's been a more expansive approach to who can and who cannot carry guns. And so my guess is to avoid that constitutional challenge that I imagine this person or his lawyer would make, which is to say, you may have taken my civil rights, but I've been restored. I'm fine. I'm better now. And therefore, it should not have been illegal for me to carry a gun. They probably change the charge to avoid that constitutional issue.
0: Well, when it comes to the restoration of those civil rights, that was going to be a follow-up question I had. Okay, somewhere along the line, a judge is like, you know, you're a threat to yourself, is my language, you know, probably not from the actual judge here. How does an individual get those restored?
1: So the fact that a civil commitment has simply lapsed does not result in the restoration of one's rights. One has to actually petition for the restoration of one's rights. Again, all we know are summaries in news articles. Yeah. I haven't read the indictment, and it's still just an accusation.
0: Right.
1: But I suspect they're saying that he never actually did that. But more importantly, like as Dane pointed out, the fact that this was not registered under the National Firearms Act is sort of like they went after Al Capone for not paying his taxes rather than for making bootleg alcohol.
2: It was the easier way to convict him in a cleaner method than having to have that very fight of, well, I did do this, or I am restored because I went to a doctor and I can show this. And to get into that fight is much more problematic and difficult for the government than you didn't put your gun on the registry.
0: The registry part, and there's things that need to be registered, others are not. And I'm not sure where the line is of, like, okay, you said that the allegations were basically an AR-15 style rifle, right?
1: It's an SBR, a short-barreled rifle.
0: Okay.
1: The problem there is, in order to lawfully possess a short-barreled rifle in any state, even a permissive state like North Dakota, you need the tax stamp. Now, under the great big beautiful bill, the tax stamp, $200 tax or whatever it was, eliminated, but you still have to go through the paperwork. You still have to go through the expanded background check if you want to get a short-barreled rifle or a suppressor or a few other widgets like that.
2: And my guess is that that wasn't part of the Facebook Marketplace deal
0: saying.
2: That he was engaged
0: yeah, okay,
2: in.
0: Yeah.
2: I don't know if they had the titles of the car and the
0: I'm curious
2: stamp.
0: What type of car was traded off for this type of firearm. A Facebook Marketplace to facilitate the deal. That I know it's not a legal question. Some might say, how is it legal to be able to transfer this sort of thing on Facebook Marketplace? Well, in fact, I'll ask you that.
1: Bruce. Historically, it used to be completely permissible. And this is something where I'm going to tread very carefully because the laws of different states have changed. In Minnesota, it's much more difficult. I mean, 20 years ago, if I wanted to, you know, go in the paper and read an actual ad that they used to have and just buy a gun, I could lawfully do that. I could trade firearms back and forth with my family. Any of us could do that as long as we were otherwise properly, lawfully able to possess firearms. Now there's more paperwork. I am suspicious, and I think Dane just hit the nail on the head, that this was a specific kind of firearm. Short-barreled firearm falls in the same category as machine guns in terms of the regulation by the ATF, and that's probably the hook here.
0: Okay. Well, we'll be following along with this. Like I said, this was one of those major news items locally here over the last 48 hours. I'm surprised, and maybe I shouldn't be because of what you laid out, Bruce, when it comes to the civil rights being, you know, revoked, because typically you see these headlines and you see people that are strong Second Amendment saying, nope, this isn't right. This individual should not have been charged or had the gun taken away. Maybe because I haven't clicked on comments, because I at times refuse to do that, especially on social media. I haven't seen the pushback on this case in Fargo as I would elsewhere in the country, it seems like. Have you guys seen that full-throated demand that, hey, you know what? It's a constitutional right. The Second Amendment, or is this the thing that responsible gun owners understand? Like, look,
1: we are in a, you know, I'm a lifelong gun owner, yep, and I've been around gun culture and I've studied Second Amendment jurisprudence for, you know, longer than I've been a lawyer. We're in a very weird cultural moment. Back in February, when Alex Preddy was killed by an ICE agent, he was a lawful concealed carry holder. He was sober, and the director of the FBI said, you can't come to a protest with a loaded gun and an extra magazine and expect to not be shot by law enforcement. If the director of the FBI under the Obama or Biden administration had said that, there would be hundreds and hundreds of people with their AR-15s at protest, because indeed, from a purist perspective on the Second Amendment, the point of the Second Amendment is not to hunt. It's not to defend your home. It's to be able to fight back against the federal government. But we saw a very muted response from the Second Amendment community. Now, I think this is in a different category, because even the most pure Second Amendment devotees don't want actually mentally ill people. I think if they drilled down and found that this was about short-barreled rifles, which they believe should be saleable the same way that a deer rifle is, they might bristle a bit more. But we're just in a weird place where these Second Amendment devotees are like, they so loathe the political opposite, mm-hmm, that they're actually willing to be silent on some of these things.
2: I think there's also the undercurrent that there was the shooting, or there was the, yeah, attempt that was going to happen downtown 3 years ago. Mm-hmm. And so that is also going to make a different response in this community than it otherwise would have.
0: I'm glad you brought that up, because that was one of the first things that came to my mind as well, because, you know, that tragedy happened right outside this building. And, you know, all indications were it was that same event downtown Fargo during the street fair is where he was headed until he decided to stop here. And that has got to be in the back of the mind for, I think, of the general public in this area as well.
1: Yeah, I agree with that.
0: Bruce Ringstrom Jr., Dana Crayer in studio. You got questions, send those in. I already told you it's at the Adventure RV Text Club, 35270. You can also call into the Northwest Tire studio line. That's at 237-5948. I want to talk about technologies. We were talking before the break, and I was hearing about some technology that I had never heard of before that apparently has been utilized by law enforcement for a very long time. Tony Romo was also all over the news for allegedly driving while he was intoxicated. We'll ask about Wisconsin and what is in for Tony Romo, besides from not being, well, the top color commentator on CBS currently. We'll dive into that more when we come back here on Afternoons Live.
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12: Mostly sunny, 82 degrees in the Fargo-Moorhead region. I'm Darren Selvig, KFGO News. A Wolverton man has been sentenced for manslaughter after shooting someone at a New Year's party. On Wednesday, 27-year-old Myron Johansson was sentenced to spend 6 years in the Minnesota Correctional Facility in St. Cloud after he pleaded guilty to second-degree manslaughter. Prosecutors say 22-year-old Jordan Boehm was killed from a gunshot wound at the party. Witnesses say Johansson had been waving a gun and pointed it at several people. Before the shooting, witnesses say Johansson put the gun under Boehm's chin and asked if he trusted him. The gun fired. Johansson called police shortly after and was taken into custody. He was originally charged with third-degree murder along with manslaughter. However, that was dismissed as part of a plea agreement in April. St. Cloud police have taken an 11-year-old boy into custody after he allegedly stabbed an 18-year-old multiple times.
13: Investigators say it happened inside a business yesterday. They say the victim and people inside that business were able to subdue the suspect until they got there. The 18-year-old who was attacked was taken to the hospital with serious but not life-threatening injuries. Police believe it was a random act, that the two didn't know each other. They're still trying to figure out, though, why that 11-year-old lashed out. They are currently speaking to family. No word yet on what's next for the boy.
12: That's reporter Susie Jones. Governor Kelly Armstrong's executive order banning the sales of kratom in North Dakota goes into effect in about a half hour from now. Starting at 5 this evening, anyone caught possessing, selling, distributing, manufacturing, or purchasing a product can be charged. Penalties could include a $1,000 fine. Multiple infractions could result in a misdemeanor. Cass County Sheriff Jesse Johnner encourages anyone with questions to call the sheriff's office. In Washington, the Senate is expected to start taking up the new farm bill tomorrow. There's a provision included for year-round sales of E15 fuel. Brian Warner is executive director of Minnesota Biofuels and said this morning at FarmFest,
14: "For Minnesota, that would be really significant because permanent year-round E15 would give our 556 fuel retailers that currently offer E15 more certainty by removing confusing, outdated seasonal restrictions that limit access during the months when families are driving the most."
12: The House has already passed the farm bill in Washington. The current extension of the 2018 farm bill expires at the end of September. Mostly sunny skies, 83 degrees. 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
12: Checking our news time, it's 4:33. Minnesota Governor Tim Walz says he's unlikely to call a special session to address wildfire relief.
16: Especially at a time of a political campaigns going on, probably makes it challenging. But look, I want to let the folks up there know, if we can come to some type of agreement and we can get a package that can get forward, I'm certainly open to that. I would just not want to set expectations too high. I think it would be a pretty heavy political lift at this point in time.
12: Instead, Walz is encouraging lawmakers to begin drafting a wildfire relief package for the 2027 legislative session, which begins in January. And looking at your forecast for tonight, mostly clear skies, low of 60 degrees, south winds 8 to 11 miles an hour. Tomorrow, mostly sunny, high of 90 degrees with gusty winds, possibly as high as 28 to 30 miles an hour tomorrow. And for Friday, mostly sunny, a high of 82. Right now in Fargo-Moorhead, it's 83 degrees. I'm Darren Selvig, News Radio KFGO.
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0: Sim, so you're steering the conversation in our Adventure Every Text Club. Lock Talks underway. Bruce Ringstrom Jr., Dan DeCray in studio. Tony Romo made headlines. Operating while intoxicated. I think that's what the OWI. And the video comes out. Body cam footage. Asked if he passed the test, and they told him to turn around. He goes, oh, I didn't pass, huh? But either way, it's what I would assume is his first OWI in Wisconsin, but certainly the high-profile nature of this. He's now, I think, on extended leave when it comes to CBS. The NFL season is right around the corner. I assume you guys have watched this. You've got thoughts on Tony Romo's OWI in Wisconsin?
1: I have some thoughts on it. I also consulted with our law partner, Matt Keller, who is the resident DWI expert. In fact, just 2 weeks ago, he got a not guilty verdict. He won a DWI in front of a jury in Clay County, so he really knows his stuff. And one of the things that struck Matt Keller about this is the fact that the field sobriety tests were actually administered inside of the jail. And Tony Romo had asked for his attorney. Now, here's the thing. If you're a criminal defense attorney and you do DWI work, you always hear your clients say, well, I asked for my lawyer and they didn't give me one. And my response is politely, you're out in the field. You're not actually detained yet. You're not arrested. Excuse me. You don't really have a Sixth Amendment right to counsel in that moment at that time. There's a time and a place where they have to provide access to counsel in a DWI investigation. Here, he was under arrest. He was in the law enforcement center when he asked for a lawyer. So this is a really tricky situation. And the fact that the field sobriety tests are being administered after he's been arrested and that he's in jail, it's very bizarre. So law enforcement's going to have to be able to prove that they actually had probable cause to arrest him without those field sobriety tests. And then they brought him down to the station. It's a tricky case.
0: Wow. Go ahead, Dan.
2: Well, they call it field sobriety testing because you do it in the field. This is jail sobriety testing. And so two issues are, one, if you are arrested or in custody and you ask for your lawyer, do you have to be given your lawyer before they make you do anything or say anything? And is this somewhat like a Miranda warning that you have the right to remain silent, but here are his actions possibly can be construed as words that you have the right to not do the field sobriety testing if he had been warned and he wasn't told that. They just made what we think, or Matt Keller believes, is the mistake to do what you do on the side of the road where you have a little more legal ambiguity, and instead they brought it back to the station where the rules are a little clearer and more favorable to a defendant. And so Mr. Romo may get off double secret probation a little sooner than anticipated.
0: What would be the purpose? I know you can't put your mind of a Wisconsin highway patrolman, but why? Why bring him to the station to do and conduct this?
1: So without having read the law enforcement reports, I suspect that the police officer trooper would say that they noticed indicia of impairment on Mr. Romo sufficient to establish probable cause to arrest. Normally, the way it works is you pull somebody over for a traffic violation, you talk to them, you see bloodshot, watery eyes, slurred speech, they fumble with their driver's license. That's enough to ask them to get out of the car and do field sobriety tests. Then once they fail a couple of field sobriety tests, now you have probable cause to arrest. The trooper is probably saying there was so many indications of impairment that I had a basis to arrest him. And out of an abundance of caution, once we got to the police station, I did the field sobriety tests.
2: What's going to be difficult in that case is most DWIs probably aren't viewed hundreds of thousands, if not millions of times, and you're going to get quite a few people who are going to be able to analyze every second of that conversation for these alleged bloodshot, watery eyes, slurred speech, because believe it or not, we've had cases where the video doesn't match the police report where they say they see those things, and then when our colleague Matt Keller watches the video, it doesn't match up. And that's not always, but here, even more than normal, I believe there's going to be quite a bit of people Monday morning quarterbacking.
1: Oh,
2: I had to throw it. There you go. What happened to Mr. Romo?
0: I'm going to allow it. Don't gong him. That was okay. How do I
1: You don't.
0: Correct.
2: I needed that. After Bruce got me.
0: Because Bruce got you good.
2: I know. I was down.
0: There, you've revived yourself. Now, when this was becoming news, I don't remember who it was as a colleague in the building asking about, okay, so what are the parameters? Like if you get pulled over, I know it's kind of turning into DUI talk here, but they were asking, it was about refusal of, I don't remember if it was the breathalyzer or the field sobriety test, one of which, okay, well, if you refuse this, guess what? You're in trouble versus the other one. Or is it, hey, if I refuse it altogether, I couldn't answer it for
1: you. Yeah, North Dakota is different from Minnesota. If you refuse the field sobriety test in Minnesota, whatever other evidence law enforcement has, that constitutes probable cause to be arrested. In North Dakota, if you refuse the portable breath test out in the field, that immediately revokes your driver's license.
0: Okay, that's what it was. I couldn't remember.
1: In my mind, I think it's fundamentally unfair, and I think it impedes due process, but that's the rule, and I think it's been litigated. So that's, you know, there are situations where I could potentially advise clients, because it's not against the law in Minnesota, don't even react if they put the PBT in front of you. If you don't react in North Dakota, you will have a driver's license consequence.
0: Somebody actually just asked that right when I'm about, hey, can you refuse sobriety tests? Well, depends on what your zip code is kind of what I had heard there. The public viewing of this, because, I mean, look, I have no idea how this plays out. But when you've got the national conversation about this, does that impact at all the potential outcome of this? Because we talk about, hey, if things go to jury trial, well, how do you find an impartial? Or is this, no, this is fair game for public consumption?
2: I think in this case, probable cause is very fact driven. And so when an officer pulls somebody over, very often if they don't have body cam footage, it's simply their word versus the person in the car. If there is body cam footage, sometimes the body cam footage is ambiguous and it can be two people can view it differently and there can be different conclusions. In this one, my guess is there's going to be so much interest. For his sake, the officer's sake, I really hope that he did see those things and that it's objective that he was slurring his speech, because if not, there's going to be citizen journalists who are going to, you know, whether they help the actual defendant or they bring it up. And if we were lawyers, I would probably look at that. I'd be interested to see what social media or Reddit was saying about, hey, look here, he didn't blink when they said, because it becomes a credibility battle at a probable cause hearing where you're trying to convince a judge that this officer didn't see what he says he saw and therefore he shouldn't have arrested him.
1: I've had the opportunity to speak to very high-profile criminal defense attorneys who have national practices and represent celebrities. And one of the things that they'll privately tell you is when you represent a celebrity, the prosecutor always says, well, we're going to treat them like everybody else. They never get treated like everybody else. In fact, it's actually worse. Yes, if you're wealthy and you hire great lawyers, you're likely to get a better outcome. But law enforcement and the prosecution always bring it because they don't want to be seen as giving a celebrity a good deal. It's also true, however, that the now anonymous judge who's going to preside over this case has told herself, I am going to do this perfectly. I don't want to look stupid. I will make sure that any rulings that I make are ironclad, solid, and good. So that's a good thing.
0: 35270, that's the Adventure RV Tesla. We got one more segment left after a weather update from Eric Johnson. He'll get you the latest forecast. We'll come back and wrap up after he's live right after this.
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4: Forecast from the KFGO Weather Center tonight, mostly clear with a low around 60 degrees expected. Tomorrow, mostly sunny, high of 90 degrees with windy conditions gusting up to about 30 miles an hour and sustained out of the south-southwest 11 to 16. Friday, mostly sunny and a high of 82 degrees. Saturday and Sunday, both mostly sunny, highs in the low 80s. It is currently 82 degrees at the KFGO studios.
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0: 11 minutes until that 5 o'clock punch-out. Derek Hansen will drive you into Twins baseball. 6 o'clock is a pregame. They are still hanging out in Kansas City. That first pitch about 6:40 here on KFGO. We haven't got to technology yet there, fellas. We've heard about flock cameras. Everyone's talking about the flock cameras. You want to talk about the flock cameras? They're tearing them down in cities across the country. Don't advise that, but it's reached that level of, I don't know if I should say hysteria, but there is a lot of concern people have that they're being monitored all the time and they're taking it in their own hands to make sure that they are not. This is only one of the many technologies that's being used by law enforcement, though, to get people, quite frankly, for lack of a better term, because I'm a talk show host, not a lawyer.
1: Yeah, I think I brought it up on a show many months ago. I was down in the cities at some point last year. And I don't know, 2 or 3 weeks later, I got a letter in the mail from the city of Minneapolis with a picture of my car and my license plate indicating that I had allegedly exceeded the speed limit. And they were just warning me about that.
0: Nice of them to warn you.
1: Well, I think what was going on was they were trying to make it clear that the panopticon has been installed, that the tool of universal observation exists in Minneapolis, and you can't get away with speeding. So flock cameras are interesting, and we've talked about this too, how the government is now buying mass data from data aggregators, because then they don't even have to worry about the Fourth Amendment. They can see what we're buying, where we go, they can build a psychological profile, they can predict our behavior, and they don't have to worry about the Fourth Amendment. You add flock cameras to that. You add something that I think Dane has experience with this, what are called shot spotters, these special devices that can ostensibly find where guns are going off in cities. There are also special tools called cell site simulators, which are really illegal, but they're often used by the government to listen into our phone calls. And this is not conspiracy dark web stuff. This is just stuff that we know because we've seen them in our criminal cases.
2: Yeah, I think I found it interesting that some of the flock cameras were being taken down in the city of Edina. And that doesn't seem to me to be the liberal bastion that of people who are so fed up with their government. So if it's happening out in our wealthy suburbs, I think it's really touching a nerve, no matter what political persuasion or what economic, your station in life. The shot spotter that Bruce was talking about is sort of this technology that has been essentially debunked in case law. It was this idea that we could put up sound machines around big cities, and when guns would go off, the shot spotter would hear where the gun was, and they would draw a circle around where the sound came from, and then officers could rush to the scene, and they could search everybody in that circle because they might have shot the gun that was spotted. Very quickly, we realized it was not effective or it was not accurate. It was backfiring of cars. It was fireworks. And what it became was it was a freebie search for police officers. The shot spotter would go off. They wouldn't have to corroborate it was actually a gun. And they would just draw a circle around an area, and they'd go search every pocket of every person. And it took a while. And this is the top line of this is it took a while for courts to begin to say it's not working. And in that time, lots and lots of people were scooped up when they shouldn't have been because there wasn't actually probable cause. And that's the cat and mouse game of this technology, is that the government is always going to push the limits on how they circumvent the Fourth Amendment. They can disagree with that, but time and again, the Fourth Amendment is a barrier to the government doing what they want, and they're trying to figure out workarounds to make it easier.
0: The cell phone thing, because everybody's got a cell phone, right? We've talked about geofencing before, and for those that are listening that might not understand, basically it's like, okay, you can draw, a fence around an area, and once you cross over into that, well, you might get an ad for whatever store it might be. Or if you go into a new town, you all of a sudden you might be getting ads for, hey, while you're here, this is going on. That's because it's been geofenced pumped to you. Using that same technology to be like, all right, Bruce, you were in the area of this fencing that I drew in, so now you're getting swept up without you even knowing it, of them collecting your information too. That's going on as well, isn't it?
1: Yeah, and that's something we've talked about on the show before, where effectively you happen to be in a location where an alleged crime occurred, and now it falls on you on some level to rule yourself out, or to, your data has been harvested. I think the bigger issue to me that's the question is even whether it's Fourth Amendment or not, are these cell site simulators basically pretend to be a cell site and you're talking on your phone and they can listen to your phone. They can figure out what's, you know, all the data that's coming and going. And sometimes they'll just use that to put themselves in the right place at the right time to arrest you for something else. This is why we need criminal defense attorneys. We represent lots of people, many of whom are innocent and a number of whom may not be innocent. But the reality is when we're fighting on due process issues over and over and over again, people in Edina start to realize, God, we don't want this either. We don't want to have, you know, soldiers posted in our houses in violation of the Third Amendment. We don't want to have constables, police officers just kicking in our door saying, yeah, we're just here as a courtesy hygiene check to make sure that you don't have anything you shouldn't have. And it's only because for the last 250 years, criminal defense attorneys have been fighting about these things.
0: I can guarantee there's people listening right now saying, okay, well, how do I know if I've been listened to or my dad has been swept up or... if it wasn't, you know, allegedly speeding in Minneapolis where I got the notification, the picture of me, is there any way you even know that any of this is being done that you might have been swept up in unless they come knocking on your door?
1: You might not know. And the sad reality is it might take a Freedom of Information Act request 30 years from now to find out.
2: And that was one of the points that we make in cases where these sweep-ups do end up in arrests, and we ask the court, how many times per day, per week are the police doing this, and they aren't getting this information? And so if it's 1 in 100, is it worth the 99 times that people like you or I get swept up to find that? It's the balance we always talk about. We never hear about the misses. We never hear about how many times they've sat cell site simulators in a neighborhood. We never hear about all of the geofences that they look around all the time. We don't hear about how many times they pull over people on a hunch, they don't find any drugs in the car, and that person just drives home scared. You only hear when their hunch turns into a crime and when we act like, oh, see, the technology works. We have to decide as a society, is that juice worth the squeeze?
0: Very good, ladies and gentlemen. Bruce Ringstrom Jr., Dane DeCray. Bruce, if people... allegedly have done something wrong in the eyes of the law and they need some criminal defense, how do they get a hold of you?
1: They can look us up online, Ringstrom DeCray, or they can call us 218-284-0484, 218-284-0484.
0: Good show today, boys. We'll do this again in a month. When the sirens go off on the first Wednesday of the month, you know it's time for Law Talk. Tomorrow on After News Live, Jamie Selzer is going to join us. He is now a North Dakota State Senator here in the Fargo area. We're going to visit with him. Also, we've got Spencer Worth, the Meat Dude, our weekly game of audibles. There's a fundraiser for a Homeward Animal Shelter. We're going to talk about all that tomorrow because this is it for me today. I'm Tyler Rax. This is your host here on After News Live. I'll be back for more of the show tomorrow. Till then, you take care of yourself. I'll check in right here on KFGO. Kitty's place. I should
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12: ABC News, I'm Michelle Franzen. Acting Attorney General Todd Blanche weighing in on President Trump's criticism over U.S. Attorney Jeanine Pirro after she dropped vandalism charges in the torn reflecting pool liner case. Blanche did not address the case but defended Pirro's job in the nation's capital.
13: Judge Pirro is doing a great job, and our city, Washington, D.C., is a lot safer in no small part to her effort and the prosecutor's efforts that she works with.
12: President Trump says a deal to reopen the Strait of Hormuz is close. Iranian officials, meantime, say they're in talks with Oman. A federal judge throwing out Alex Murdaugh's civil lawsuit against former clerk Becky Hill, whose jury tampering led to his double murder conviction of his wife and son to get thrown out earlier this year. The judge says a $600,000 suit to pay for his trial legal fees suffered a fatal flaw because Murdaugh would have had to pay for his attorneys, regardless of Hill's misconduct. Murdaugh's attorneys have already filed a notice of appeal. This is ABC News. Police in Houston are crediting automated license plate readers with helping track down suspects in the attempted robbery of a Loomis armored car Tuesday.
14: Despite the extreme skin and eye irritation that bear repellent causes, the guard fired shots at the three teenagers who tried to rob him. The suspect sped away, but Houston Police Lieutenant Larry Croson says flock cameras tracked the white Mercedes to a car wash.
15: There were several people trying to get blood out of the back seat of the car, tampering with the evidence there. Those people are detained.
14: Two of the three suspects suffered life-threatening gunshot wounds. Croson says they're 15 and 16 years old. Jim Ryan, ABC News.
12: The Preakness Stakes moving to 3 weeks and a day after the Kentucky Derby. It's set to be run on a Sunday for the first time. Maryland Governor Wes Moore and the Maryland Jockey Club announcing that move Wednesday. No Triple Crown race has been run on Sunday in a century-plus-old history of the series. The aim, get more Derby horses to participate in the second leg of the Triple Crown. Michelle Franzen, ABC News.
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0: Take a look at traffic here coming up in just a bit. Darren Selvig with our KFGO News. We'll talk about the mixed day today on Wall Street. I have a quick look at sports for you. If you like the Everly Brothers, boy, is there a show for you coming up in the Lakes area this Friday night. We're going to talk about that coming up with, the drummer for the band, the tribute band that's coming up this Friday night. And maybe we'll give away a pair of tickets as well. We got all of our great vignettes and so much more on the way. It's the Drive Time News here on the Mighty 790 and 104.7 KFGO.
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2: It's mostly sunny, 82 degrees right now in Fargo. For KFGO News, I'm Darren Selvig. Permanent flood protection for nearly 260,000 Red River Valley residents is on track for next spring. Crews with the FM Area Diversion Project recently rerouted the Cheyenne River over a new aqueduct joining the Maple River. Both now flow directly over the main diversion channel as the project heads towards its spring 2027 completion target. Metro Flood Diversion Authority Executive Director Jason Benson says getting both rivers into the aqueducts is a major goal for area safety.
3: The Cheyenne River Aqueduct is really the last piece that's needed from a flood control standpoint. The Corps of Engineers is still finishing up some work on the southern embankment, building the earth and dam. But about 2 months from now, we expect that this project will be nearing its completion and ready to be operated next spring, if necessary, for a spring flood in 2027.
2: Engineers say excavation through the abandoned riverbed at the Cheyenne site will begin soon. A Minnesota governor debate focused on agriculture was held at FarmFest today. Democratic Senator Amy Klobuchar says she would make sure rural counties are properly funded.
4: One thing that I'm going to do is make sure that the local government aid is there, the county program aid, ag to school credits that matter a lot for our rural schools, property tax credits for things like the buffer acres.
2: Republican-endorsed candidate Kendall Qualls believes the state needs permitting reform.
5: You have probably the most tons of variability, things that are outside your control in farming. You don't need the state being another challenge, another barrier.
2: Primary election day is on Tuesday. A 55-year-old Dickinson man is dead following a motorcycle rollover in Stark County. The North Dakota State Patrol says the driver was traveling west on Old Highway 10 near Taylor Tuesday evening when his motorcycle left the roadway. Troopers say he overcorrected, causing the Harley-Davidson to travel into the ditch and roll, throwing him from the cycle. The man was taken to CHI St. Alexius Medical Center in Dickinson, where he died from his injuries. Authorities say he was not wearing a helmet. Governor Tim Walz says he's unlikely to call a special legislative session over the wildfires in northeast Minnesota.
6: I would encourage the legislature to right now start working on a package of relief for the area. We certainly can get that ready and as we assess the damage over the time, because this is the peak earnings season for many of the folks up there in Ely and in the North Country. And we want to make sure we're there to make them as whole as possible.
2: The state's disaster contingency account does not assist private businesses. And nearly 300 bicyclists from across the country will roll into the Detroit Lakes area next week as Bicycling Around Minnesota, or BAM, begins its 2026 tour. The event showcases Minnesota's diverse landscapes through a fully supported bicycle tour. Cyclists will ride between 50 and 65 miles each day, taking in the region's lakes, landscapes, and communities. This year's Heart of the Lakes tour begins and ends in Detroit Lakes, with overnight stops in Fergus Falls and Pahrump. The tour begins next Wednesday, with campers staying at the Becker County Fairgrounds in Detroit Lakes before returning on Sunday, August 16th. And looking at your forecast now from the KFGO Weather Center for tonight, mostly clear skies, low down to 60 degrees, south winds 8 to 11 miles an hour. Tomorrow, mostly sunny, expecting a high of 90, could be gusty tomorrow, maybe gusting as high as 28 to 30 miles an hour. Friday, mostly sunny, our high 82 degrees. And that's where we sit right now, 82 degrees in Fargo-Moorhead this evening. I'm Darren Selvig, News Radio KFGO.
0: KFGO time is coming up on 5:08. We'll take a look at traffic here in just a bit. 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Today on Wall Street, a mixed day. Dow was up in a nice bit, 263 points, but the NASDAQ tech stocks went down.

0: down as Google stock dropped a little bit. They had a little shakeup as far as their AI leadership, and that certainly made a factor there. So the NASDAQ was down 222 points today. The S&P 500 was down 13 points, so just slightly there. So we'll talk about that a little bit later. I got sports for you coming up. We do have another ride from News and Views coming up, and Rusty Halverson has your ag news and ag numbers. But let's take a look at that traffic here for your Wednesday drive home. And with the details, here is Eric Johnson.
1: Thanks, Derek. Yeah, taking a look at the streets of Fargo-Moorhead and a pretty simple traffic pattern that we have fallen into here over the last handful of days and weeks. And that is avoid the construction and you'll avoid the headache. All of the traffic issues that I am seeing pop up are really concentrated on some of those roadwork projects and areas where you're going to see lane reductions and speed reductions or both. Let's start on the surface streets where, again, you're just going to see all those traffic issues centered around the projects ongoing throughout our area. I'm thinking like Moorhead on 8th Street and, of course, that Center Avenue project where you're being routed around Center in Moorhead. That's going to cause you a little extra time. Same story for 8th Street, where they are still continuing some of that work as it gets closer and closer to Main Avenue in Moorhead. Seeing some light traffic conditions in some of those high-density areas that we see most days. But again, all of it is concentrated around the ongoing projects. Same story on the interstate, where we see eastbound 94 been a bit of a bugger the entire time that this project has been ongoing, and today is no different. We're seeing heavy traffic between the Tri-Level Interchange and Cheyenne Street. I-29, that is all concentrated between 32nd Avenue and 52nd Avenue. Both directions of travel impacted by that project. The rest of the interstate system through the metro area looks like it's moving along at normal highway speeds. With your Drive Time News traffic, I'm Eric Johnson.
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0: Came to a time 5:11. Derek Hansen with you. Time now for Drive Time Sports. Busy night tonight. The FM Redhawks, they fell. Tough game for them last night, 4-3. They'll be back in action tonight at 6:15 is the pregame show. Jack Michaels over on 740 The Fan, the second game of that three-game series at Sioux Falls. And we'll also have a little Twins baseball coming up tonight at 6 o'clock as the Twins fell. Joe Ryan not pitching well. He was sent home. They're going to take a look at his arm. They think he maybe has a little arm fatigue or something's wrong with him. Just hasn't pitched well after the All-Star break. So the Twins ace, they're going to take a look at his arm. Won't be surprised if you see him on the 10-day injury list just to give him a little rest, if nothing else. We'll follow that story. More details on that coming up at 6 o'clock with the pregame show. Football news. Former Vikings wide receiver Stephon Diggs, yeah, he's going to sign with another team now. Going to sign with the Washington Commanders this year. So he'll be playing for Washington. So that's where Diggsy is going to go. Speaking of wide receivers for the Minnesota Vikings, Kevin O'Connell saying today at a camp down in Eagan for the fall camp. They're getting ready for, can't believe I'm saying this, we're just about 10 days away from the first preseason game against the New York Giants. But Jordan Addison, just kind of working out, not doing much as far as participating in drills. Jammed his thumb a little bit in practice, so he is going to be sidelined for a little bit. Still going to do a lot of cardio, working on that type of thing. So he'll be at Vikings training camp, just isn't going to participate as he has a little jammed thumb. So that'll be something to follow down in Eagan for that. But again, Twins baseball tonight coming up at 6 o'clock with a preview of that. We'll have a Twins Minute on the way. And when we come back, we're going to also have a chance for you to go enjoy the Everly Brothers experience in Pelican Rapids this Friday night. More details coming up here. The Drive Time News here on the Mighty 790 and 104.7 KFGO.
3: Time for a Twins Minute. I'm Mark Chanowski. A familiar problem crept up last night at Kauffman Stadium as the Twins lost to the Royals by a score of 8-2, and that problem, giving up first inning runs. Last night, Kansas City put two on the board against Joe Ryan. Manager Derek Shelton knows it's not good to always be trying to dig yourselves out of a hole.
4: Yeah, we got to figure that out. We give up, what, 3-2-2? So, yeah, and it's something that has been a little uncharacteristic of us. We have not done And, you know, we did a good job the 2 days in Seattle of battling back to either, you know, tie it or take the lead. Today, we couldn't get anything going. It seemed like when we did hit the ball hard, I mean, Larnach hit three balls right on the nose, the ball that Clemens hit after the Bell homer. We couldn't get anything past them tonight.
3: It's the fourth consecutive game that the Twins have allowed multiple runs in the first inning. The last time that happened was June 11th to the 14th in 2017. This has been a production of the Treasure Island Baseball Network.
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0: right, welcome back to the Drive Time News. Derek Hansen with you, along with Eric Johnson, producing on the Mighty 790 and 104.7 KFGO. You heard the music there. What an exciting night coming up on a Friday. It's the Everly Brothers Experience, performed by the Zmed Brothers, and that's at the Pelican Rapids High School Fine Arts Auditorium, a beautiful facility, by the way, if you haven't been there, at 7 p.m., and we'll tell you more about the details and how you can get tickets for that. It's for a great fundraiser, too, for the Falling Creek Players, for their performing arts that's coming up next year in 2027. We have Burley Drummond with us right now. But, he's the drummer, a part of this group. And thanks so much for being with us. I do appreciate it.
1: Yeah, thanks for having me. I'm happy to be here.
0: Well, just talk about this. So you guys must travel all over the place for this. And talk about your love for the Everly Brothers. Certainly one of, when you just think of old time rock and roll, they certainly have to fall into that category, one of the all-time greats.
1: Oh, absolutely. I mean, we started our show just under 12 years ago, and I think something that makes us stand out above the rest of the tribute acts is we're not trying to act or look or, you know, move like the Everlys. This show is really our love letter to them. We're artists in our own right, and we've written a lot of music, and we've performed a lot of our own solo stuff. And this show really gave us an insight onto where Americana music came from, the late 90s, where R&B and rock and roll kind of came together. R&B and country music came together to form rock and roll. And we've been playing this music our whole lives. And when we decided to do this show, we really thought this would be kind of our love letter to the Everlys. Kind of a thank you for all the influence. And we're so excited to be back in Pelican Rapids. The guys and I have been doing this show, like I said, for almost 11 years. So we can't wait to be back. We've got a great, you know, couple hours of music to share with you guys, and we're looking forward to it.
0: You know, you said something that's really fascinating to me. I think about this quite a bit with the movie about Johnny Cash. You know, that was such a good job by Joaquin Phoenix, and you know, kind of that crossing, because you had Johnny Cash and Elvis and all these guys are touring, so you had this R&B and country and rock and roll all mixed in one in the 50s, to your point, and certainly led to everything that we have now. The crossover's there in so much of what we have going on, right?
1: Oh, absolutely. And Johnny Cash and the Everlys were so close that when Johnny Cash went to perform in the prisons, you know, he gave the Johnny Cash show, he handed it over, just single-handedly handed it over to the Everly Brothers to carry on. And they were able to host that show and play with the likes of Petula Clark and Stevie Wonder and all these people. These guys knew each other, and it was kind of, they were cut from the same cloth, because you grow up in a family of American music, and what the Zmed Brothers offer is two brothers singing blood harmony. So when we do our show, people are really transported, because it's hard. You can't imitate that kind of thing. And the Cash family, you know, he grew up around the Carter family, and all these families that do American music, it all started on the front porch, right? So when we do our show, we really hope that we invite you into the living room and onto the front porch and kind of give you a really American experience that only kind of came about because all they had was, I mean, this is before the transistor radio. I mean, this is when people were sitting around the piano and playing and entertaining each other. So, yeah, it's a very beautiful part of American history, and I think this show kind of is special because not only do we talk about the history, but the Zmed Brothers have a kind of a natural Smothers Brothers arc. So there's a bit of comedy in there, and then there's just countless songs that I could go on and on telling you what we're going to play. But the hardest thing about the show is choosing what not to play, because the Everlys had so many hits that we have to kind of, you know, refine our set to fit it all in there. But yeah, no one's going to be disappointed if they come out. I guarantee it.
0: You know, it's funny you say that too. We're here with Bailey Drummond, the drummer for the Smed Brothers, the Everly Brothers Experience, coming up at the Pelican Rapids High School Fine Arts Auditorium, coming up on Friday at 7 o'clock. You know, I think the Everly Brothers, when you hear them on the radio, like you'll go into a grocery store, many times they pop up, or you know. Mm-hmm. And I grew up, I graduated high school in 1991, and we had a oldie station that would play a lot of this stuff. But many times the DJ isn't going to say who it is. I mean, these songs are 2 minutes long, right? So I mean, you know, they got to go from one to one, but then it's one of those, when you look up the library, like, oh, they sang that. And I think that is right. I mean, they their library is so huge.
1: It's so extensive. I mean, these guys had 30 number one hits, and the thing about them is that they started with their family on KMA Radio out in Shenandoah, Iowa. Their father had a radio station. Their mother played stand-up bass. By the time they were like 7 and 9 years old, they were doing the Everly Family Radio Hour. By the time they were 15 and 16, these guys were out doing it on their own. And they wrote, Don Everly was in high school, and he wrote hits for Wanda Jackson and Kitty Wells. And so when they got connected through their dad to Ted Atkins, I mean, they hit the ground running. And Bye Bye Love, they were young. They were teenagers. And so by the time you know, here we are into 2015, they're still touring. And, you know, it's like they had such an influence on so many of the rock bands and just anything that had harmony. I mean, you ask... the Beatles, their first name was the Foreverly Brothers before they landed on the Beatles.
2: Oh, wow.
1: And we do a song in our set that Paul McCartney wrote for them, On the Wings of a Nightingale. He wrote that for Don and Phil. Everyone was influenced by them. The Stones, Bob Dylan, the Bee Gees, Crosby, Stills, and Nash. None of these bands would have had the prowess that they had without the influence that Don and Phil gave. So we feel so just comfortable doing this show because, like, a lot of the heroes that we had were their heroes, were the Everlys. So it really feels like a step back to, like, you know, the real deal.
2: Well, it's funny you say that because, you know, I think so much of what we hear now in rock music, and I'm a big rock guy, and of course I like some country too. That is, I mean, let's face it, a lot of the stuff that's Southern rock would now have to go to Nashville, right? I mean, I think that Lynyrd Skynyrd, no doubt, they would not be considered rock anymore. And I think even the Eagles would be. But like I said before, the crossover so much there. And I told you when I graduated from high school, let's face it, when I hear like Tesla or some of the acoustic stuff that Cinderella did, it goes back to the Everly Brothers and Chuck Berry and all that stuff. I mean, it's all the influences are there. Every genre. Or even into the grunge area, I think, whenever they were doing acoustic stuff.
1: Oh, absolutely. There's a songwriter couple. They were a husband and wife named Felice and Boodle O'Brien. They were the first songwriting couple out of Nashville, and they are the most prominent songwriting couple. They wrote All I Have to Dream, All I Have to Do Is Dream, Bye Bye Love, Wake Up Little Susie. They wrote countless. They wrote 6,000 songs as a couple, and 3,000 were recorded. They're in the Rock and Roll Hall of Fame, the Country Music Hall of Fame, and they wrote the song Love Hurts for the Everly Brothers. Now, the Everlys had the first hit with that, but Nazareth in the 90s took that, to a huge soaring heights. And you listen to the differences in their versions, and it's like they took what the Everlys had encompassed, and they had a career off of it. So I mean, the Everlys, you can't hear two part harmony and not hear where it came from and the influence the Everlys had, because they were just so ahead of their time, and they were also on the coattails of all this American music, all these sibling acts like the Delmar Brothers and the Louvin Brothers and the Carter family, and it just goes on and on. They were riding on their coattails, and then they plugged it into an electric amplifier, and that's rock and roll. So yeah, it's we're so proud to do it. I mean, I grew up with musicians. Parents, the Zmeds grew up with their dad, Adrian Zmed, who's a famous actor who did Grease as Danny Zuko for years and years. And
2: that's
1: my parents,
2: right.
1: my dad started the band Ambrosia. My mom toured with Jimmy Buffett when I was a kid. And so we all grew up on the road. So we kind of understand what this legacy means. And for the fact that we're doing this show just shows how much we appreciate and respect the legacy. Absolutely.
2: Well, it's so great. Tickets available for this event coming up at Pelican Rapids High School, eventbrite.com. And you can see the posters around the Lakes area again, Friday, August 7th. I appreciate your time. This has just been a fun talking rock and roll. I could do it forever. It's funny. You got me with that Love Hurts thing, because I was playing that after I'm playing Hair of the Dog from Nazareth. And my dad's going, that's a remake. And I'm like, what? My mind away.
1: Go.
2: So that is a great story. Hey, thanks again. Can't wait to get people out there on Friday. It should be a beautiful weekend for it.
1: I appreciate the time. Thanks for having me on.
2: Again, that was Burley Drummond. He is the drummer for the Zmed Brothers. It's the Everly Brothers Experience going on for a great cause, a fundraiser for the Summer Performing Arts in 2027 for the Falling Creek Players at Pelican Rapids High School, the beautiful Fine Arts Auditorium. Again, you can get tickets at eventbrite.com. And I tell you what, let's set you up with a pair of tickets if you want to go. Caller 5 at 237-5948. That's 237-5948. 573-375-9948. We'll set you up with a pair of tickets for their Friday night show again in Pelican Rapids to hear the great Smed Brothers doing the Everly Brothers Experience.
3: Bye-bye.
2: This is the Drive Time News. Derek Hansen with you. Eric Johnson's producing. Let's get to Rusty Halverson in the Ag News.
4: He just takes the tractor another round.
5: A top USDA official says investigations into possible anti-competitive practices among agricultural input manufacturers could lead to formal action soon. Deputy Secretary of Agriculture Stephen Vaden told attendees at the International Sweetener Symposium that the time for action is coming. There's another looming situation that farmers need to be aware of when it comes to input prices. Corey Rosenbusch, president and CEO of the Fertilizer Institute, says it's sulfur prices.
6: So sulfur is not only an important fertilizer, but it's a key raw material for manufacturing phosphate fertilizer. And more than half of the globally traded sulfur passes through the Strait of Hormuz. We have not seen any ships come out with any of the fertilizer, any of the sulfur. We saw sulfur trading as high as $1,300 a metric ton from the Gulf near the Houston area.
5: Sulfur normally sells for about $100 a metric ton, but demand is driving prices higher, mainly being bought up by the Chinese for their mining operations.
6: So it's at a point now where it's not even affordable to manufacture that product. So you've got Morocco, the Middle East, the United States, all starting to shutter phosphate production right now.
5: Rosenbusch says a sulfur crisis has not arrived in the U.S., at least not yet. Defensive in the grains on the day. We'll check the numbers in just a bit. I'm Rusty Halverson for the Mighty 790 and 104.7 KFGO.
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10: I'm guest host Justin Sherlock. I farm over by Daisy, North Dakota. I'm filling in for the one and only Joel Heitkamp. Melissa Cherney, she is the Rhode Island Community Food Bank director. Many of you probably knew her as Melissa Sobolek. She is the former director of the Great Plains Food Bank, and so many people in this region know you. They know the work you did while you were here, the work you're continuing to do out there, and the Farm Bill is in the Senate Ag Committee tomorrow for markup, and SNAP has been in the news a lot. Democrats have been very strongly stating this is their one thing they have to get restored in the Farm Bill to see this move ahead. And, you know, we've talked about the Farm Bill isn't just for farmers. You know, 70-80% of the funding is nutrition programs. And so, and even the farm programs themselves, having good food supply is food security and national security. I read things, you know, it's 20-30% of Americans are eligible. Is that the case? And what does the need for food assistance in this country still look like today?
11: I think hunger is really one of those things that it hides in plain sight. You can't tell from the outside if a person is hungry or food insecure, and they're doing their darndest to hide that from everyone. But the bottom line is it's affecting about a third of the households across this country. And in a country where, you know, I grew up on a farm and we had so much pride in growing food to feed the world, and there's enough food produced in the U.S. to feed everyone, but we have so many families and veterans and seniors who are struggling to put food on the table. And that's what food banks were set up to do, is to recover surplus food that would go to waste and really be the safety net of the safety net, which is SNAP and federal nutrition programs. They were designed to help people be able to fully function in society and make sure that kids could go to school and learn so they're not focused on their tummies growling. And we're in a very, very dire situation right now where food banks across the country are seeing record need. And a lot of that is because of the SNAP changes. And when you talk about the Farm Bill, you can talk about one big, beautiful bill where there were a lot of changes to the SNAP program. There are less and less people able to get benefits through the federal government, and it doesn't mean that they just stop eating. They don't have that option. And so it means that they find themselves in our lines. And I'll tell you, every food bank, there's about 200 across the nation, they're struggling right now to keep up with demand. The need is growing. And unfortunately, the food supplies are not keeping up. So we're in this perfect storm. And I'm not even sure that we've seen the worst of it yet.
10: For those who maybe aren't food insecure, who want to do something, try and help out, where can they go? How can they help?
11: Absolutely. Go to greatplainsfoodbank.org. That is your food bank in the state of North Dakota. You can find all your food pantries and ways to donate and volunteer and get involved.
10: It's a tough subject. I think we're going to have to keep working through it. You know, there's arguments on both sides, obviously, but there's work to do. I want to thank you for joining us today talking about this. It is an important subject. As a farmer, again, it breaks my heart to see hungry people, and it's in our rural communities. I mean, it's not just in big cities and stuff. It's in our rural communities. It's throughout our state and region. So these are kitchen table topics we should talk about, and we're going to keep talking about. And maybe we disagree, but you know what? It's America. We get to disagree on some stuff, and we solve things by talking about them and being respectful to each other. We got to get back to more of that in America, not just fighting with each other on social media. Let's talk in person. Let's have a cup of coffee, and we'll go from there. I'm Justin Sherlock, guest hosting News and Views today. It's been a great day. My first time. I had fun. I hope you guys as listeners enjoyed the show. You have a great day, rest of the week, and we'll see you all when we see you.
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3: Mostly cloudy in Fargo-Moorhead, 82 degrees. I'm Darren Selvig, KFGO News. A historic moment for the FM area diversion project. Water is now flowing through the new Cheyenne River Aqueduct, joining the Maple River, which was routed through its aqueduct earlier this year. Their purpose is to carry two rivers over the stormwater channel portion of the diversion project, keeping the entire project on target for permanent flood protection by spring of next year. Channel manager Katrina Nyberg with ASN Constructors explains how crews finally connected the natural river to the aqueduct.
12: We had to first dig the engineered channel, except for the portions that connect directly with the river. Once that was all done and stabilized, we could come out and basically pull out the dirt plugs, allowing the water to start flowing into the engineered channel.
3: The aqueducts also feature massive lift gates to control water flow during flood operations. The four major candidates for Minnesota governor squared off today in a political forum at FarmFest in Redwood County. Fraud was one of the most charged issues discussed. Trump-endorsed candidate Mike Lindell said,
13: "Fraud is the biggest blessing our state's ever had because it's opened our eyes to get rid of the current government we have. We're doing a deep dive. Call it Minnesota Doge. We're going to dig into every single program. There's over 24 welfare programs and under 400 NGOs in this state."
3: GOP party-endorsed candidate Kendall Quall says fraud is a leadership issue.
14: "We have mega spending bills that funded the fraud programs. No more mega spending bills. One single bill item at a time. Vote up and down on those so we can have clear accountability."
3: Republican House Speaker Lisa Damoth blamed Democrats for the fraud.
15: $10 billion of fraud in the state of Minnesota, $250 million to Feeding Our Future, yet the state general fund account for agriculture here in the state of Minnesota is only $165 million. We are out of balance.
3: And U.S. Senator and DFL candidate Amy Klobuchar says she has a plan to stop the fraud.
16: "The minute I get in there, I will launch a top-to-bottom audit of state government. I will root out the fraud. I'm going to make sure that we're vetting all the contracts, that there are surprise inspections. You can't do inspections by Zoom."
3: The Minnesota primary is next Tuesday, August 11th. The Fargo Public Library is bringing American history to life this month. Starting Monday, the main library downtown will host the American Revolution Experience, a free traveling exhibit featuring interactive kiosks, display panels, and historical artifacts. The all-ages exhibit runs through August 17th in the first floor gallery during regular library hours. The library is also holding a free kids' open house with stories and crafts next Tuesday from 1 to 3 p.m. More details are available online at fargolibrary.org. Mostly cloudy, 81 degrees. 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
3: 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If you suffer from seasonal allergies, you may want to start taking medications now. Reporter Susie Jones.
17: Pollen counts expected to increase as we move through August. An allergy and asthma specialist, nurse practitioner Kristen Weber, says it's best to try to get ahead of those symptoms. She says some people find out the hard way.
18: They end up, you know, taking it for a few days and then stopping to see if they're better, but then they're not better. So they try to restart it, and then they can't catch up. The nasal inflammation is already there. The eyes become irritated, and that's hard to get rid of.
17: She also says it's a good idea to get tested to see what you're actually allergic to.
18: Maybe it's not a pollen. Maybe it's a mold that they're reacting to.
17: With warmer temps, she says, expect this allergy season to linger into late fall.
3: The most common ways to treat symptoms are with oral or nasal antihistamines and nasal steroids. You can also help your symptoms with saline sprays and rinses like a neti pot, which can help remove allergens from the nose for natural decongestion. And in your forecast from the KFGO Weather Center now, tonight, mostly clear skies, low of 60 degrees, south winds 8 to 11 miles an hour. Tonight, mostly sunny, high of 90, south-southwest winds 11 to 16 tomorrow, but they could be gusting as high as 28 miles an hour. And for Friday, mostly sunny, a high of 82. Right now, it's mostly cloudy, 81 degrees. I'm Darren Selvig, News Radio KFGO.
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20: Ted Lasso is back on the small screen today. The first episode of Season 4 is out on Apple TV, with the rest of the episodes releasing weekly. This season follows Jason Sudeikis' Ted as he coaches a women's soccer team.
21: Thanks for having me. This is always a really weird time of year for me.
20: Bowen Yang is heading to the stage to join the cast of Oh Mary. The former SNL star will make his debut as Mary Todd Lincoln on September 15th. The comedy play reimagines the former First Lady as a wannabe cabaret star. We're getting our first look at the next chapter in the Monster anthology. Monster, the Lizzie Borden story. Ella Beattie plays Borden, who was tried for a pair of murders in 1892. The show premieres on September 17th. And happy birthday to director James Gunn, who turns 60 today. Chuck Sievertson, ABC News.
0: KFGO time is 5:37. Derek Hanson with you. This is the Drive Time News. Twins baseball coming up at 6 o'clock tonight. Eric Johnson's producing. It's a pleasure to have with us, as we usually do weekdays at this time, Paul Myers from Legacy Wealth Management. He can help you out with your retirement if you want to get a hold of him. He's also the host of Investment Talk each and every Sunday morning, 8:30 to 9:30. Paul, not a big surprise after a monster day in the green. A little bit of a mixed bag today that maybe just kind of correct itself a little bit. What was your take?
22: Well, I think you're absolutely right, Derek. It was a good day for the 30 stocks in the Dow Jones Industrial Average and for a lot of other big companies as well. The Dow Jones rose 263 points. That was about a half a percent for another record close. And its fifth positive day in a row. The S&P 500, on the other hand, snapped a four-day win streak and pulled back just slightly. The NASDAQ composite dropped about 0.8%. And those are some of the technology companies that had done so well yesterday. They pulled back a little bit today. Basically, the leaders included a company called NVIDIA, which is the big 10,000-pound gorilla in the artificial intelligence world. Elon Musk said that his SpaceX company is going to be using NVIDIA chips exclusively for its AI infrastructure. That's kind of a big deal. That helped push the Dow to a new high. Other companies struggled a little bit, including Advanced Micro Devices and Google. But all in all, it was an okay day with nobody going up too fast and nobody going down too fast. I think we are headed for a couple of good weeks, though, especially if the war in Iran seems to be slowing down and maybe the inflation numbers aren't so big, and there's, I think, renewed interest in eventually cutting the interest rate that the Federal Reserve deals with, although we'll have to see how fast that actually comes. Other than that, Derek, not a bad day in the market, and we're all looking forward to the next Twins game.
2: Yes, we certainly are. How about, speaking of baseball, the team that I kind of pulled for, the National League, I sound like Hillary Clinton now, the Yankees fan in the American League and the Cubs in the National League, but I am I do like the Cubs, and they swept the Dodgers. The mighty Dodgers just made the big trade for Tarik Skubal, and the Cubs just took three from them. How about that?
22: Well, that's a pretty good deal, and for the people who follow the Cubs and the Dodgers, I bet they were pretty anxiously listening to or watching those games.
2: Oh.
22: But as for me, I don't care too much about those National League teams. I want to see the Twins win, and I want to see them beat those dreaded Yankees in the playoffs one of these days.
2: Yeah, it'd be nice. It's been a minute since that's happened against that team. There's no doubt. Well, hopefully they just got to take care of the Royals tonight. It's Randy Dobnak coming back to haunt them twice in a week. That's a little frustrating. So hopefully they can get it going tonight with their new pitcher that they picked up from the Baltimore Orioles, this Dean Kramer. So we'll have to see how that goes. So yeah, 6 o'clock tonight. We'll be looking forward to it. We'll be looking forward to talking to you again for the Thursday edition of the Drive Time News.
22: Thanks so much, Derek. We'll talk later.
2: You bet. To Paul Myers, Legacy Wealth Management, host of Investment Talk Sunday mornings, right here on the Mighty 790 and 104.7 KFGO. Let's get to Rusty Halverson. He has your closing ag numbers.
1: An easier tone in corn, soybeans, and Minneapolis spring wheat on the day. The daily export wire saw 120,000 metric tons of corn sold to China, but prices not doing much with the news. The daily export wire quiet for soybeans. Yesterday, USDA reported sales of 132,000 metric tons of soybeans to delivery to China for the 2026-27 marketing year. On our Wednesday session, new crop November soybeans down 3 cents, 11.74 and three quarters. December corn down 5.5 at 4.60. Rain is in the forecast this week for Iowa, Missouri, Indiana, Wisconsin, Minnesota, and Ohio. In Minneapolis spring wheat, September down a penny, 6.83 and a half. December at 7.08 a bushel, down a penny and a quarter. Feeder cattle futures, September contract, up $2.22 today at $3.48.37. October live cattle at $2.29.47, $1.57 higher. Lean hogs, October, $1.32 lower at $83.02. I'm Rusty Halverson for the Mighty 790 and 104.7 KFGO.
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19: Forecast from the KFGO Weather Center. Tonight, mostly clear, low around 60 degrees expected overnight. Tomorrow, mostly sunny, high of 90 degrees, but windy conditions. Winds gusting up to 30 miles an hour, but sustained 11 to 16 out of the south-southwest. Friday, mostly sunny, high of 82 expected. And then your weekend, Saturday and Sunday, mostly sunny both days and highs in the low 80s. It is currently 81 degrees at the KFGO studios.
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24: 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So much fun. They're on quite the quite the win streak here. Now, here's the deal. They play again this evening. If they lose, they aren't out.
5: Okay.
24: 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The game this evening, ESPN Plus, I should have checked who they're playing tonight. Are you looking into that as we speak here?
5: Yes, wasn't it it's the team out of San Bernardino?
24: And it's the California, South. What did they call themselves?
5: To be honest, the naming of these teams vex me in trying to figure out how the Little League World Series works. Like, hold on, let's go back to the drawing board. I mean, Midwest makes sense, right?
24: Right.
5: But oh boy.
24: Yes. Are they from Livermore, California, I believe?
5: Yeah. Or is that where they're in?
24: No, I think that's who they're playing.
5: Is Livermore?
24: I think so.
5: I thought they were in Livermore.
24: Oh, that's where they're at.
5: Yeah, that's where they're playing.
24: That's where they're playing.
5: Yeah, yeah, yeah. Which is just outside of apparently the happiest city in America, Fremont, California, which we discussed.
24: Yes, yes. Okay, so Little League World Series tonight. It's 7 p.m. Pacific, I believe, 9 p.m. Central Time. You can follow Fargo's team, Fargo's Little League team. They're 1,419 miles away from home.
5: Oh, boy.
24: The little sign up at the Little League World Series had it listed. They had listed where all of the teams are from and how far away they are. South Korea, of course, being, I think, oh no, Australia being the furthest away from home, 8,000 miles from home. But pretty cool that Fargo's being featured on such a national stage and on ESPN Plus tonight.
5: And if you want to watch it, okay, and you're saying, listen, I got to sign up for it, right? So you don't have ESPN Plus already. You can sign up for ESPN Plus for $12.99 a month or pay the annual price of $130. 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
24: I think we get our ESPN Plus through Disney.
5: Through Disney Plus or Hulu also offer the same things.
24: Yeah, so I think we have our Disney Plus subscription our ESPN Plus through Disney Plus. So if you are already a Disney subscriber, you may be getting ESPN Plus and you just don't know it.
5: So. Yeah, definitely. I think a lot of times we forget to look for what streaming services we do have. A lot of people were surprised to go, wait a minute, I've got Paramount Plus and it came through my Amazon and you might be paying twice for it.
24: Yes.
5: By the way, Take Me Out to the Ball Game, written in 1908 by Jack Norworth and Albert Von Tisler, had never actually attended a baseball game before when they wrote that song.
24: What?
5: Yeah, when they wrote Take Me Out to the Ball Game, neither of them had ever attended a game. Is that amazing?
24: Take me out to the ball game.
5: Uh-huh.
24: Take me out to the ground.
5: Actually, interesting. Take me out to the ball game. One of the three most recognizable songs in the U.S. Can you name the other two songs that are on the top of the list?
24: Happy Birthday.
5: You Betcha.
24: And the Star Spangled Banner?
5: Bingo, you named it. Those are the ones.
24: There you go. Now, see, I think the third one would have been the hardest. I'm not sure if I could have got Take Me Out to the Ball Game on that list.
5: Oh, and you know, in all honesty, we really only know the chorus of it. The whole song has way more to it, right? Yeah.
24: Oh.
5: So Katie Casey was baseball mad, had the fever and had it bad, just to root for the hometown crew, every Sue, Katie Blue. On a Saturday, her young beau called to see if she'd like to go to see a show, but Miss Katie said no. I'll tell you what you can do.
24: Take me out to the ball game.
5: And then there's more even after that about this baseball loving gal.
24: I actually think we made the right choice in just going with the chorus.
5: I do, too. I agree.
24: It Takes Two, Take Two here on the Drive Time News. Good luck to our Fargo Little League team competing in California. We'll tell you how it goes tomorrow on It Takes Two at 11 a.m. here on KFGO.
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19: 81 degrees. This is the Drive Time News. Derek Hansen with you. We do have Twins baseball coming up at the top of the hour. Twins game two of that three-game series at Kansas City. About 6:40 is the first pitch. And we'll preview that coming up. We got another Twins Minute on the way. Tyler Axton is coming up here shortly with an afterthought. A morning credit, morning, let's try that again. Morning Crew Minute on the way. All that and more coming up. I think my tooth getting pulled this morning is finally catching up with me here this late afternoon. This is the Drive Time News. Derek Hansen with you on the Mighty 790 and 104.7 KFGO.
9: And now, an afterthought with Tyler Axness.
10: I'll be curious if last night's election results in places like Michigan have any spillover into Minnesota in less than 1 week from today. Now, what happened in Michigan is the fact that you had a very contested U.S. Senate race, which you had somebody that was far more progressive and versus somebody who was more that moderate centrist. And seemingly across the board, it were the further left candidates that won the Democratic primaries. Now, if I look over at Minnesota, you see that same dynamic playing out for the DFL when it comes to, well, who's going to replace Tina Smith, Peggy Flanagan or Angie Craig? Peggy Flanagan clearly is the individual that is farther left than Angie Craig. Angie Craig, however, makes a lot of inroads when it comes to rural parts like those that are listening to me right now in West Central Minnesota. Can connect with people who don't typically always vote for Democrats. So when it comes to electability in the general election, are Democrats shooting themselves in the foot by going farther to the left? And is it a direct response to the far-right extremism that has taken over MAGA and, quite frankly, making it incapable of the U.S. Congress to do anything to contain or hold the president accountable? We don't know, but we're going to see how it plays out in just a short amount of time, and we'll break it all down on Afternoons Live 2 to 5 right here on KFGO.
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15: Time for a Twins Minute. I'm Mark Janowski. With the trade deadline now in the rearview mirror, time to reflect on what the Minnesota Twins have done. And they added Toronto reliever Jeff Hoffman right before the deadline closed on Monday. They added three arms over the last week to try to help bolster this team for a run over the last 48 games to try to get into the postseason. Twins chairman and CEO Tom Pollad on the message he hopes these moves send to those in Twins territory.
16: I certainly hope that it's another small step to earning back the trust of the fan base. What I'd like to believe happens is that as a result of these moves, more people come out to the ballpark and support a team that I think has earned the right to be supported. Come out for this group of players that play 27 outs and as a result will likely play very exciting baseball for the last 2 months of the season.
15: With the trade deadline moves, the front office showing a commitment and a belief to the team. This has been a production of the Treasure Island Baseball Network.
17: A few minutes with the morning crew.
2: Bobby Witt Jr., just one of the great five-tool players in the game right now. And he came back from the injured list at a bad time because he's one of those players, too, where you think, oh, man, he's a Twins killer. And you got to think, is not everyone thinking that Bobby Witt Jr.? It's kind of like that, man. Walter Payton used to kill the Vikings. Well, he used to kill everyone.
18: It wasn't just the Vikings that he was running over and through.
2: Well, I mean, I'm trying to think of that, guys, you could appreciate. Like, as a Bison fan, Robbie, did you appreciate a little bit of what the old quarterback who went on to Iowa did? I mean, good athlete.
18: Yeah,
2: and
18: you can appreciate, as a Bison fan, what Jim Kleinsaucer would do. And
24: absolutely.
18: He wasn't just doing it to the Bison. Yeah. He was doing it to everybody.
2: Yeah, no. Well, I called his first game, freshman at UND. In their first game, they had a home-and-home series for whatever reason against my Bemidji State Beavers, who hadn't won a game in like 2 years. It was 40-0.
18: Mm-hmm.
2: Roger Thomas could have put the accelerator on. It could have been 80-0 because when I was going to school there, they weren't what they are now. They're a pretty good football program now, but they were 0 for my junior and senior year. They finally won a game. I can't remember what it was, and of course they jumped in the lake there or whatever, but I remember seeing this long name like Kleinsaucer, and I mean, they're just playing pitch and catch with them. Right. It was one of Philip Moore's first games, too. And he ran all over them. That was a good one. I think they went deep in the playoffs that year, too. So, yeah, that was quite a time. That's when Division II was a little wonky, right? NSIC versus NCC was a mismatch.
18: Oh, for sure.
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20: Here are your political insights from ABC News. The Tuesday primaries proved to be a real test for progressive insurgents campaigning against the wars being waged by the U.S. and Israel and American military funding for the Jewish state. In a blistering attack after her loss, Missouri progressive Cori Bush slammed her AIPAC-funded opponent, incumbent Wesley Bell.
21: These bills that come about where we're sending $3.3 billion for war to Israel, we can't just let that go and nobody say anything about it.
20: Israel also factored into a Michigan Senate race that was tighter than the polls suggested. The Ohio congressman facing an ethics investigation over domestic abuse allegations, Max Miller, says he's innocent and will not quit his campaign, even after getting a phone call from President Trump telling CNN,
27: I reminded him of the same resilience that he had when people told him that he was going to struggle in 2016 and he became the 45th president of the United States.
20: Wayne Cabot, ABC News.
2: 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Coming up tomorrow, we'll do a little look at what's coming up on Gone Outdoors with Brewer and Agri. Looking for that conversation each and every week. We try to do it Thursday. Sometimes we have to change it around a little bit. And then we'll have the same usual thing, sports. Look at Wall Street, Ag News, all that and much, much more, including our great vignettes. And that's, again, tomorrow here on the Drive Time News, 5 o'clock right before Game 3 of that three-game series with the Minnesota Twins
0: at the Kansas City Royals. Again, the Redhawks over on 740 The Fan tonight. They'll try to rebound after a 4-3 loss last night. Twins trying to rebound after an 8-2 loss last night to those Kansas City Royals. And again, the brand new pitcher for the Twins, they just picked him up in a trade with the Baltimore Orioles, Dean Kremer. He's going to be the starter tonight, and about 6:40 is the first pitch. But Twins baseball is on the way. Thanks so much for being with us. Do appreciate it, as always. Right now, the radar a little bit clear. We may be having a little bit of cloud cover with some precip, but not much rain going on. A little blob there, just a little bit northeast of Bismarck. So we'll follow that as we go along. Hopefully, we can get some rain going on here. Again, thanks so much for being with us. See you again tomorrow. The Drive Time News, 5 o'clock right here on KFGO.
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1: 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Hello, everyone, and welcome to the Menards pregame lineup card. I'm Mark Chinowski. After seven seasons in Baltimore, the Twins picked up Kramer in a trade last Friday.